0: She injured two flight attendants on a flight to New York last night.
1: According to Blair's team, she suffered some big medical emergency. TMZ reports that it happened about halfway through this flight. And then they say Blair tried to open up a door on the plane. They tried to stop her. That's when they say she punched one flight attendant and bit another one.
0: Fox's Alexis McAdams. One person has died, several others hurt after a roller coaster at Six Flags over Georgia, about 15 miles northwest of Atlanta, stopped suddenly. A Six Flags spokesperson said the park and local authorities responded immediately, and they're fully cooperating with local authorities. America's listening to Fox News.
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4: The 880 Weather Watch calls for clear skies overnight with temperatures in the upper 40s with winds out of the northeast at 10 to 20 miles an hour. Tuesday, partly sunny and much cooler, highs in the mid-60s with northeast winds at 10 to 20 miles an hour. Tuesday night, partly cloudy with temperatures in the low 40s and northeasterly winds at 10 to 20 miles an hour. Wednesday, rain likely with a high temperature in the upper 50s and northeast winds at 10 to 20 miles an hour. Thursday, showers with a high temperature in the upper 50s. On Friday, we'll see plenty of sunshine with a high temperature of 55 degrees. Saturday and Sunday looking sunny with highs in the 60s. In the 880 Weather Center, I'm meteorologist Ray Miller. 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
6: 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Husker Volleyball continues to rack up Big Ten Conference awards. Harper Murray, Bergen Riley, and Manai Obeche all earned weekly conference honors after the Huskers won two ranked games last week. Murray was named co-Big Ten Player of the Week alongside Oregon's Alana Clement. Murray averaged 5.17 kills per match while hitting 429. She led the Big Ten in kills per set and points per set last week. Bergen Riley was named the Big Ten Setter of the Week. She averaged over 12 assists per set, and the Huskers hit a conference-leading 338 behind her setting. And finally, Manai Obeche earned herself a Big Ten Defensive Player of the Week honor. She led the conference with 2.17 blocks per set last week. She had 13 blocks in two matches. Nebraska football punter Archie Wilson was named one of this week's Rays 8 by the Ray Guy Award. The Aussie averaged 57.3 yards per punt. Wilson had the two best punts of his career last weekend, recording a 60-yarder in the second quarter and a 68-yarder in the fourth quarter. On the season, Wilson has placed 7 of his 17 kicks inside the 20. And Nebraska women's tennis heads to the ITA Central Regional Championships in Memphis, Tennessee on October 14th. The Huskers are coming out the UTR Pro Tour tournament, in which four members of the Big Red occupied the last four spots in the tournament. Katie Spencer ultimately took the overall title. In singles, Nebraska is 4-14-5, and in doubles, they are 6-2. The Huskers are sending six members down to compete. 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
8: Three receivers right, single back left is Mosey, tight end flex right is Lindenmark. Bonner motions right to left, on a keep, out in front, here's Calandria, cuts right, breaks it.

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1: Beautiful pancake, bring out the spatula, Olivia Mo. 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
0: Here come the Badgers, right side, Sweet Destiny champion, beat up by Torres. Sidney, back set, Nebraska, Virginia, off the block, dunk. Badger volleyball bumped over the left front, best rally of the night. Outside, Audrey Flanagan, cross court, great shake by Olivia. She's protecting the floor better than Barnish. Flipped across on the free ball. Now, back comes Destiny champion with this one. Nice up by the big red, left front. Harper, kaboom, off the block and out of here. They love it in Lager.
2: Krager out near the 10-second line, crossover dribble to the left side, stops, no shot for him, gives it off now to Lanier. Lanier puts one up, and in at the buzzer! And the Huskers take the lead at halftime. Jacob Lanier stealing the show here.
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4: Welcome back. Hour 2 of Sports Nightly. Going to talk some hoops here coming up here from Kent Pavelka and also Cale Jacobson. Huskers play the exhibition contest against St. Louis on Friday night. But before we get too far away from it, Nebraska volleyball just dominated. They're starting to really hit their peak.
5: Pretty scary, right? That was a top 7 matchup on Saturday. And the fact that they, again, put forth the effort that they did, pretty convincing. It's sort of a similar trend to last year in what you saw, but now the reality is their season's going to come down to what the expectation is in the final month or so. You hate to break it down that way, but that's sort of the reality to it, that look, they're not looking ahead, but I know the entire fan base is probably looking ahead to what they're going to do in the NCAA tournament.
4: I mean, that Wisconsin is a team that is, I mean, they're top 7 team. They're number 7 and top 10 team, and they just made it look so easy.
5: How was the blackout environment? You didn't get a chance to go, did you?
4: I didn't get a chance to go, but I know that they love it.
5: Also, reminder, too, Washington after the bye for football, not to shift it back because we want to make this about volleyball, but that is a blackout.
4: Yes.
5: So we want to even outdo what they did last year. It's going to be hard to do. That was such an awesome deal.
4: Yeah, and, you know, a lot of the recruits that I've talked to, either last year or even the ones that are committed now, like Trey Taylor chatted with him about this, that was a huge environment for some of these top recruits that they wanted to be a part of. It was really hard to say no to. And I think just from the conversations I had with Coach Rule, I think they had a pretty good time on Saturday, too, despite the outcome. It's just that kind of atmosphere. There just are not that many in college football. And these recruits are going across the country to some of the top programs. And it just, look, it's one of the best in the country.
5: You get the sense. It's just, and you hate to say it because I'm sure it's been said for many years, but it's really close. It's really close to hitting and taking off. And there are a lot of blue chip recruits here. I know Fred Hoiberg had a busy weekend as well, recruiting wise. And of course, they had the 5-star commit, the highest commit in program history the week prior. But it's a busy weekend for all the sports when a big football game's in town.
4: And Emmett Johnson was there, too.
5: Oh, yeah.
4: That was great. I had chills. I was sweating. I was so hot, but I had chills.
5: Yeah. I don't know if you saw Kurt Cignetti after the game, but he had a sunburnt face
4: because
5: they were in
4: bright
5: the sun.
4: Red. Yeah.
5: But Emmett came out of the Northeast Tunnel, the same tunnel as Tunnel Walk. And it was a great intro on the video board, and then they open up the gate as if it's Tunnel Walk with the smoke, and here comes Emmett with the microphone, and he did his whole pump speech. I think it was going into the fourth, was it not?
4: Yeah, it was instead of the fourth quarter light show, it was the fourth quarter Emmett show.
5: It was cool, really cool, and he's deserved that. I mean, he can come back every single game that he can. I know the Chiefs were on a bye, so that was probably his last, right, Jordan year, 23 years old. It's probably the last chance that he'll have perhaps to get back to a game this year because now they'll be playing the rest of the way.
4: But, you know, he's just so, still so loved. When I was waiting to chat with him pregame, I mean, every player came up and, you know, dapped him up, gave him some love. And then, you know, same thing with the coaching staff. He's just so loved and loved by this fan base as well. But when the crowd was going nuts, I mean, the players were all so hyped. And then that's right after that is when you saw Anthony Calandria get into the end zone. And I mean, that was the first time in a while that I had to put both earbuds in my ears.
5: Yeah.
4: Because it was so loud down there.
5: I can't even tell you what it was like in the booth. If you go and listen back to the call, and I think we had it in the montage to start. But Jay, I mean, he just unleashed like 7 of the hardest claps you've ever heard in your life. And they pierce through everything, and all you hear is just because he was. But that's the raw emotion of what that moment was for somebody who's put their blood, sweat, and tears into the program, because it's like, oh, we're so close. We're so close. And you just didn't finish it. So, but that was like a religious experience.
4: What are you thinking for the kickoff time for Washington?
5: I hope it's NBC on 6:30. That would be the best case scenario for the blackout. I'm sure Troy and his staff will talk to the Big Ten if they haven't already and plea, hey, this is what we're doing here for the blackout. Now, it also depends on Washington. Damon Williams got shaken up. Like, what's their situation? If Washington's in a rough spot, then that hurts your potential of being an NBC game. Could it be a Big Ten Network later game? Could it be a CBS where at least you get the back half of the game that has some sort of... Answer your question. I think it could be... my hope is NBC. Hopefully it's a later, at worst, Big Ten Network.
4: You think we'll know next weekend, though?
5: Yes.
4: Yeah.
5: Because it's 2 weeks in advance. So
4: because they won't put a hold on this one, too.
5: I don't think so.
4: Washington.
5: Yeah. I don't think so. I don't know. I have to look and see what... I know me and Keith Mann have done this exercise a few times. I have to go and look and see what the other games are that week, too, because that's obviously the domino effect of who's playing who. And that's why if Oregon wins that game against UCLA, we're probably playing on CBS this weekend. But the fact that both teams lost, we had the double whammy of, and if both teams won, you're probably playing on NBC on Saturday. So both teams not being able to finish is the reason that we're playing at 10 Central time. We knew it could be that it's been floated out the last couple of weeks that Fox, with no baseball, had this 10 o'clock window that they were going to open up for their big Fox. And so that was lingering. It was either that or the Wisconsin game. And I think it was, who's Wisconsin playing this week? I have to look. It's UCLA, Wisconsin, UCLA. And that, I think Michigan, Penn State was the other game. Those were the three games that were kind of in limbo. But the fact both teams lost, it just kind of was worst case scenario.
4: All right, here are those games on the 31st. Ohio State, USC.
5: That's a pretty good game.
4: Minnesota, Indiana. But I would imagine that's going to be big noon. Ohio
5: State. By the way, USC. Minnesota, did you see that game? They got blown out by Purdue. Like, killed.
4: Yeah, yeah. And all picked Minnesota.
5: And they just blew out a team 2 weeks ago.
4: Minnesota, Indiana, and then we have...
5: Which is should be a...
4: Wisconsin, Iowa.
5: Wisconsin, Iowa. I mean, Wisconsin, they're playing themselves into much bigger windows. That could be a massive game, too.
4: And Northwestern, Oregon.
5: What was the other one?
4: Northwestern, Oregon.
5: Yeah, I mean, that's dependent on where Oregon's at. Hopefully, we put a loss would put them to bed because they'd have three losses this week. But that's a tough slate to go up against. It really is.
4: Well, okay, did want to quickly chat some hoops before we get to Camp Pavelka here. But again, we've chatted a little bit about it. We heard Coach Hoiberg saying they'll have a nice film session, learn a lot from it. But the thing that he was disappointed about, Cale Jacobson talked about this too, just got out-toughed a little bit. But it was a great experience facing a team like St. Louis that, again, you have three different challenges here in the exhibition. They're challenging themselves, and I think there were certainly some bright spots, and gotta love Jacob Lanier and the way he came in off the bench.
5: Yeah, it was fun, especially the first half. You could see Connor Sejan still trying to get the wind beneath his sails a little
4: bit.
5: Did
4: you see he posted on his TikTok? You said he's still
5: trying. That's his spot.
4: And then you said he's still trying to get back into it. He goes, well, he's not wrong.
5: I said this, and I've heard this, one of the analysts I used to work with, his name's Mark Wise, the husband of Mary Wise, the legendary Florida volleyball coach, and he works for ESPN. He said it's different when you're now in a place where they're selling popcorn, the lights are on. You can play a certain way in practice, but when people are watching you and you're on television, you have to be able to adjust to that, and it takes a little bit of time to get adjusted. So, of course, you didn't see anywhere near what the full efficacy could be of this team. I think you see what Bone Kapke presents to this team as a guy who could play at the five, at the four, can stretch it a little bit. How about Leo Curtis hitting the three? That was pretty, after he had a block on one end, comes down, hits the three at the other.
4: We've been hearing about his progress, and you I think you got a little glimpse of it on Friday.
5: Defensively, they're going to be good. We talked to Nate Lenzer, and he was, it's funny, as a coach, you're super negative. He just had no idea what he was going to see defensively.
4: Yeah.
5: I think they showed some good things, especially in the first half.
4: Except for the offensive boards they gave up.
5: Yeah, defensive rebound, just rebounding is an area that they have to get tougher, and that was an area when Fred was sitting in his chair. He said, we're longer because of the personnel they brought in, but are we as physically tough as we were last year? When you lose Bear K, you lose Rank, like you're losing a lot of that. You know, Sam's just ability on 50-50 balls, Jamarcus, all that. So these guys got to build that up a little bit.
4: Sam was also a bright spot. He was on the big screen a few times chugging beers.
5: I mean,
4: he was sitting right. My parents and I went to the game, and he was sitting right to our right. It was hilarious.
5: Yeah. He's beloved. And
4: they got a huge ovation at the football game on Saturday as well.
5: That's right. They were on the field. And I just think where this program is at from a recruiting standpoint, high school recruiting, the guys they're getting in the transfer portal is just, there are guys that are fitting Fred's system that are high-level talent. They're getting a level of talented player that, you know, I would assume they have not gotten in recent years outside of the few, like, you know, some of the big names they've gotten in the transfer portal that have done great things. But overall, they are getting players that fit Fred's system and can make them a bona fide top 25 team. And I think that's what this is. It just needs time to gel.
4: Yeah. And look, they've got proven shooters, and they did not shoot it well on Friday either. So that's going to work out. And Sam Orme also will provide a huge lift in that, too. He can also shoot the lights out of it.
5: They didn't shoot it well. They didn't rebound it well. And they took their starters out. I forget how much time was left, but it was still a game when the starters came out. They could have beaten a top 30, top 25 team with not necessarily playing their best if they kept the starters in.
4: It's the Woodhouse Blocked Punt Contest. If the Huskers block a punt and return it for a touchdown, each week's contestant will win $20,000 towards a Woodhouse vehicle. 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All right, we're going to talk some more hoops coming up next with the voice of Husker men's basketball, Kent Pavelka. Keep it here on Sports Nightly.
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4: 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Welcome back to Sports Nightly, and what a treat we have for you now. The voice of Husker Men's basketball, Kent Pavelka, joining us. Kent, I was joking. I felt like we were just in Houston and Oklahoma City, but here we are. It's time for another season.
21: That was one of the best times of my life, and you added a lot to it those 3 days. Didn't we have a great time? I tell people you can't explain it. You really can't unless you were there and had some emotional investment, you know?
4: I know, and I've been a part of some postseason tournaments, but that was just unbelievable. Just Oklahoma City, I know we're ready to move on, and we had the banner up on the exhibition. They unveiled it on Friday night, but it's just, I feel like we're going to be talking about that for a long time.
21: Yeah, no, I don't want to move on. Can't we do both? Move on and revel in last March?
4: I guess we can.
21: Yeah, we can.
4: Maybe the players have to move on, but we can still.
21: I think so.
4: We can still talk about it. Well, we had the first exhibition on Friday. What'd you think? The loss to St. Louis, but that was a pretty tough challenge in the exhibition.
21: It was kind of what I expected. I mean, as far as it being a tough game to compete in, and for a lot of different reasons. Number one, St. Louis was really good last year, and they had everybody back except Robbie Avila, however you pronounce it. They might be better without him, but I knew that they would be good. And you know, this is the first time this group has played together, you know, aside from Kale and Braden and Price and Leo. These guys had, you know, never played another team together. And unlike last year when the Huskers beat BYU in that exhibition game, you know, they were collected and had been together for a long time. So it's going to take some time to find out who those eight or nine guys are that are going to be, you know, the crux of the rotation and give them some time to play some other people, you know, to get that experience together.
4: Well, I think even though, again, there's some things to work out, I know Coach Hoiberg talked about he's just disappointed they got out toughed, if you will. But there were some bright spots, Leo Curtis being one of those. We've been hearing that he's come along, but he's going to provide some help, don't you think?
21: Yeah, I do. They're kind of loaded at the five spot with, you know, they got three really good postmen. And Leo, you know, is fighting for, you know, for minutes. And I think he'll help them a lot this year. You know, I was thinking the other day, you know, normally you think about like 7, 8, 9 players at most in a rotation. I'm not so sure that's going to be the case this year with this team. In terms of when you look at the record deep into the season, I think you're going to see that maybe 11, 12 guys have contributed. May not every night. You know, it may be a different 2 or 3 guys in the rotation, you know, with 5, 6, 7 minutes per game. But a different 2 or 3 guys, depending on the opponent, because they've got so many answers, you know, to what an opponent can throw at you. And Leo might be a good example. They can go big. They can go big with those three centers. So and then they can go small as well. So, yeah, he's I like him. And I think he's a key part of the equation.
4: How about the freshman, Jacob Lanier? He came in zero fear. He's ready to go.
21: He is ready to go. I saw his folks at the game. They were at the shoot-around, and his two brothers. They made the trip from Little Rock. And I'm sure they were pleasantly, I don't know about surprised, but, you know, he got minutes, and he took advantage of them. And, you know, he's got a lot of moxie and talent. And, you know, there's room for a freshman to step up and contribute significantly. I mean, we saw it throughout the league last year. And maybe this is the year where, maybe, you know, Jacob and or Colin Rice are part of that 8-9-man rotation.
4: So I know did not shoot it as well on Friday, but this is a team that is going to shoot the basketball well, a lot better than what we saw on Friday, right?
21: Right. I mean, Connor didn't shoot it very well. You know, Price certainly didn't have Price kind of shots, opportunities, or minutes. Braden's going to shoot it down. You know, I can go up and down the roster. Guys that we've seen in scrimmages who can really, really put it in the hole. So I'm not too concerned about that. I just think it was kind of a little bit of a shock to the system to somebody else and, you know, get hit in the mouth and try to respond in kind, but not quite being able to do it. And I think that going forward, maybe BYU will see a little bit different back to the effort.
4: Well, how do you like this exhibition schedule? We just had St. Louis, which was a tough matchup. You got BYU in Provo, and then you have Kansas State in Grand Island. How about that lineup?
21: I like it. I love it, Jess, because, you know, if you think about last year, with the exception of Oklahoma Falls, and I may be wrong, I mean, there may be a couple other games in here that I missed, but the two games in Kansas City, you know, your preparation for those first two league games in December and then conference only January and February, I don't know how well that prepared you for that. This year, you're going to have these three games. You're going to have Providence at a neutral site. You know, you're going to have Missouri and Kansas City. I think by the first weekend of December, when you play those first two league games, you're going to have prepared yourself, virtue of your schedule, more so than you did last.
4: So a lot of newcomers, a lot of new faces. Which newcomer are you most excited about?
21: Oh, wow. That's a loaded question. How about we see what happens in Provo on Friday first,
4: yeah.
21: Right?
4: Yeah. I'm with you. I think there's a number of guys that could contribute and be really fun to watch this year, but it's just there's a lot of them.
21: You know, the coach and the staff have been talking about how good Bowden Kapke is and Sam Orm, and we're not going to see Sam Orm probably on Friday. You know, if those two guys play as well as the coaches say they can and will, you're going to see a way different basketball team than you saw Friday night against St. Louis. But yeah, the freshmen, I mean, I could see Colin Rice stepping up as a freshman.
4: Yeah.
21: And in a role that is significant. There's just so many guys. I mean, there are eight new guys, seven returnees. And all but maybe one or two guys that I see on the 15-man roster, I think, have a legitimate chance to be in a rotation that gets them 15, 16 minutes a game.
4: Well, how about year number two with Coach Smith? You guys are already in midseason form.
21: We are? were you listening?
4: I did listen.
21: On Friday?
4: I listened. I listened to the pregame, and then we left because we had an early football game, so I listened to a lot of the second half.
21: Missed you on the play-by-play, though, for Big Ten Plus.
4: I know. But, you know, my parents were in and wanted to see them. My mom and I went to Junk Stock, so I actually had a night off, Kent, and we went to the basketball game. But they were so happy to meet you.
21: Yeah, it was great to meet them, too, and I'm pumped. I'm ready to go. And I think it's going to be a fun year.
4: Is the bow tie going to return for Jeff at some point?
21: You know, I should have texted him and demanded that for at least the first game, shouldn't I have?
4: Yeah.
21: I mean, what do you think? Do you think there's room for him to elbow his way in and take on that persona? Or is that my... Is that my territory only?
4: That's yours, but I think it's okay for special occasions, you know, for you guys to bring them both out. I just wondered if he still remembered how to tie it, because that was the thing. You told him he could not wear a clip-on.
21: That's right, and he did a great job. it's going to maybe for the home opener, right, against LeMoyne.
4: Yeah, I like it. I also like that hat.
21: This hat?
4: Yeah.
21: Thanks. I like it, too.
4: Well, hey, your guys are going to be back on the air again on Friday night, 7 o'clock, against BYU for the pregame and an 8 o'clock tip. Have you been up there before, Kent?
21: I never have. We played BYU in Las Vegas when Jimmer Fredette was playing, and I think the score was like 37-5 to start. that was... That was the only time I can remember playing BYU. We did play Utah in Salt Lake City back in the early 80s when they had a really good team. But never been to Provo.
4: That's a place I think I'd like to see, especially maybe a night football game too.
21: But yeah, good point. Yeah, I'm anxious.
4: Okay, well, we are burying the lead here, but we started off this conversation talking about how much fun we had in the postseason back in March. And a really cool announcement coming out last week, that your boards that you called the games off of, they're going to make replicas of them. And so people can buy them. And I really think we need to get one for the studio, for our new podcast studio. But this is really cool. Tell us about this idea and how just cool it is that fans are going to have this opportunity.
21: Well, you know, in the last few years, several years, I guess, after most ball games, I just take a picture of the what I call the spotting board. I make this thing out before each game, and then I keep score on it. And I just post it along with the score, and people would say, I want that. Can you give me that, or can you sell that to me? And so, you know, the thought was, these are pretty historic spotting boards, right? I mean,
4: yes.
21: You'll never, ever see anything like that again. You'll never have a first winning the NCAA tournament. And these are really cool too. They're the same size pretty much as my, what I work with right in front of me, like about 18 inches across, I think. And they're in a really nice plexiglass, kind of display, and you turn it one way and you see the Vanderbilt spotting board, and then turn it around and you see the Troy spotting board, and then it sits in a slot on top of what it is, a replica of the basketball floor in Lincoln. And I haven't seen it yet. I'm anxious to get my hands on one too, but folks are interested that they can get it.
4: Yes, it's a really great display. It really is. It's really cool. And again, it's history. What do you do with your boards, Kent?
21: I've had them in stacks of in the garage so long that I finally boxed a bunch of them up. And I got some from football that are just priceless. The 1994-95 national championship spotting boards in those wins. I found the NIT championship basketball spotting board from 1995.
4: And, wow.
21: I gave that to Dirk Chatelain. He's going to be in his book. He's coming out with a book. I don't know if you heard that or not. You should put him on and talk about it. It's going to be all about Nebraska basketball history. I'm really excited to read it because he's one of the best writers I've ever read. And it's going to be great. Anyway, I found a photo of that. I found that one. So, I suppose in the recesses of the basement, there's a lot of stuff down there that I haven't seen for years.
4: Well, listen, fans are going to get to have these that were from the historic season from a year ago. You can go to buygbr.com and listen, great price, just $249. And again, it's part of history and it's a great display, a really cool replica of the court inside PBA. But you've also got the link on your social media, and it's a really neat deal. And I know Husker fans love their history, and boy, you were a celebrity. So I feel like these should be selling like hotcakes. So we just need to get the word out. People can get these because these are really, really cool.
21: I think so, too.
4: All right. So, again, go to Ken's social media. He's got it posted, but also buygbr.com, and you can navigate through that and find those and be able to purchase your own replica of the, again, Sweet 16 win, or, well, the win to go to the Sweet 16 over Vanderbilt, and the first NCAA tournament win over Troy as well. Both those boards on this really cool display. So, all right, Kent, thank you so much. Always love chatting with you, and glad that it's time now again where we get to start seeing you about every week, every other week.
21: That'd be great. That's super.
4: All right, Kim Pavel here with us on Sports Nightly. 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

0: of Nebraska Athletics. So welcome back to Sports Nightly with Kyle Crooks. I'm Jessica Coody. Apologies, I mistimed, and we do not have time for Kyle Jacobson tonight, but we will try to maybe play it for you tomorrow.
1: Yeah, we'll get it in.
0: So Art in Los Angeles said, hi, Jessica, I know your birthday is not until next week. Since I might be in the hospital, I wanted to be the first one to wish you a happy 30th birthday. thank you for everything you and Kyle do for us fans. I promise you guys are the world's best. Go Big Red.
1: How about that, Art?
0: And also, and then he just responded, if you guys only knew how much the show means to me. Thank you. I will keep everyone updated. So, and then Carla, who's always been one of our favorite texters, also texted in. She said, evening Sports Nightlies, watching this Husker football team on Saturday against Indiana was the first time in over 20 years, 23 to be exact, that this football program slash team started to feel and look like the powerful teams of old. The Devaney days, but especially from the terrific years of coaches Osborne and Solich. The players seem to be understanding and accepting the winning concept of playing for their brother on their right and their brother on their left. This football program and team are getting noticed again in a positive light, and the national tone and attitude of respecting Nebraska football is starting to return. Yes, the Hoosiers got knocked down. They got back up, dusted off, and ended up with the W. Huskers, we got gut punched, and it will never feel good to come away with the L. So now is the opportunity to prove this team can start the next dynasty of Husker football. Gentlemen, go out to Oregon and do some duck hunting. GBR always. Thanks, Carla.
1: Some duck hunting, huh?
0: Duck hunting. Searles will like that.
1: Yes. Now, it's a big opportunity. We could sit here and just wallow in pity and or self-pity and all that. It is what it is. We move on. It's a frustrating loss. I've felt it. There's people that have been here a lot longer than I have that felt it. It was a tough loss.
0: I do like the point, though, about playing for each other, and that was something that I talked with a lot to Ja'Cory Barney about today, just in the way that those receivers block and how they get more fired up when they have a big block than they do when they score, I think. But I think you're seeing a lot of that unselfishness and wanting to do whatever they can, and that kind of culture. I agree. It's been, I think, a little bit more on display more this year. Not that the teams didn't in the past, but I just think it's a different kind of feel with this group and how they want to play for each other.
1: I think it's older.
0: Yeah.
1: That matters. The returning production that is on this team was always something that was important. And what perhaps separated this team from others around the league is just how many people have played as many games as they have. And, you know, there was a little bit of a proof of concept in certain areas last year, but now you're seeing, and I think it was important while you say, you know, guys get pumped for blocking this, that, and the other. I think that game was big for an Isaiah Hunter to have a chance to just get his hands on the ball a little bit more. And I think we saw the best game that we've seen up until this point from Dana Holgorsen, especially in that first half, the way that he kind of kept Indiana on their toes and how he decided that he wanted to get an Isaiah Hunter involved in the game really early. And he's going to need a lot of that creativity again. I think we'll see that the playbook start to continue to expand even more as we head into Oregon next week. We'll see what wrinkles they have on that, you know, that opening script.
0: And we've talked a lot about this. We talked about it last week. Teams are going to start having to pick and choose. And so last week they chose to try to take Kwazi Gilmer out of the game. And then look what happened for Ja'Cory and Isaiah. And you just can't do it. I mean, Quinn Clark as well. They just have too many weapons. You cannot just take two and to try to take out Kwazi. It's just they are too good at that position.
1: There were a lot of guys that were open on Saturday too that didn't get the ball. That
0: Luke Lindenmeyer.
1: I think there was the 3rd and 9 before the 4th and 9 that they went for on their own side of the 50 with about 4.5 minutes left. That I think it was Barney that was open on a crossing route. So there were guys that were running open too. While Gilmer was covered, he gets a lot of the attention, but that means that there's probably going to be somebody running open.
0: By the way, how about Carter Nelson? Great to see him back out there. And he was moving pretty good.
1: Yeah, he was questionable officially on the injury report. I think he was still I kind of knew he probably wouldn't play, but who knows where he's going to be at this week. He hasn't practiced for a bit, so it might take him a while to get into the flow of things. But the fact that from where we thought that injury was going to be to where it was is a pretty big difference.
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0: Welcome back. Final segment here, Sports Nightly, on this Monday evening. I did quickly want to give a shout out to the weekly chat winners for our college football picks that we make every week. They play along with us, and so did want to quickly announce congratulations to Mike and Shane. They both go 6-4, so they are the weekly winners. Corn is still overall the leader, 42-23, but Shane and Mike on his heels, just one game behind. So
1: I had another horrific week.
0: Yeah, I'm picks. On your heels. You're about to be in last.
1: This is not good.
0: But we will be making our picks once again on Wednesday night. This is the rundown for this week. We will have, once again, the volleyball show with Danny Busman, Kelly, John Baylor coming up tomorrow night, 7 o'clock hour. We'll hear from the coordinators. Also talk some women's basketball, men's basketball tomorrow night. We'll try to get you that Kale Jacobson conversation tomorrow. Also had a chance to chat with a couple women's basketball players today as well. They had a scrimmage tonight, and then they'll have another one coming up on Friday, and then they'll have their exhibition game coming up a week from Friday. Volleyball back on the air once again on Thursday. Men's basketball at BYU on Friday, so no shows for us Thursday or Friday. So another short week of shows for us.
1: Yes, I believe we'll have Brett Maher as well on the football show.
0: Football coaches show on Wednesday.
1: That'll be Wednesday, so we'll talk a little special teams. Of course, Archie coming off his best performance as a Husker, and no better person to chat special teams with than Brett Maher.
0: Yes, and I know some people have texted about the field goal unit, and so we'll see what he has to say about that, too, because I don't think it was a clean snap, but either way, you know, that's got to get worked out.
1: Yeah, it might have been a high snap. I have to go back and look, but yeah, there's some things that have to be fixed on special teams for sure. It's been one of those slower progressions, but you're going to need it.
0: But then they made some huge plays.
1: Yeah.
0: You know?
1: They probably should have three block punts on the season, the one that they turn into running into the punter. Should have three block punts this year. So there's been some penalties and things, but there has been good on special teams, contrary to, you know, the negative that we see about it. There has
0: block
1: been
0: field
1: some good
0: goal.
1: Things.
0: They had last week, Archie hit down the punt that Jeremiah Charles chased down. So there's been some bright spots, but certainly need to get all of those units going.
1: Shout out to you, by the way. He was wearing 61.
0: Yeah,
1: so we
0: I
1: don't have
0: tell
1: a
0: you,
1: prayer.
0: I could tell you that's fascinating. Those zip up jerseys.
1: Yeah, they're on the side of the uniforms now. They used to have to actually take the old uniforms and put them over.
0: Which was
1: remember Turner Corcoran
0: task.
1: Last year when he was the tackle eligible, he'd have to put on that new jersey.
0: It took like four people.
1: It was 80s wearing 89.
0: And when Caleb Benning had on the number that you and Damon didn't know who he was.
1: Yeah. Damon didn't know his own son's number at that point.
0: It's your son. But no, yeah, it's. I try to keep you guys, but I do think Charles will always be 61. He's been the last.
1: Now, now we know for sure.
0: And 59 is Dawson Merritt. 59 or 69? 59.
1: Either one of those. We'll know.
0: So he's also been that number too. So I try to help you out when I can.
1: Keith gives us those numbers though, so we should probably write them down when he gives it to us and have it. Taped on the wall somewhere. Help us out.
0: All right, that's gonna do it for us. We will be back 6 o'clock hour of Sports Nightly Volleyball Show coming up 7 o'clock tomorrow. So thanks to Maddie Mills, Christopher Sullivan Diaz. He is still sad about his White Sox, but it's okay. He's gonna work through it. Camden Cohn was here earlier, but he left early. But we appreciate everybody's help on this one. For Kyle Crooks, I'm Jessica Cootie. We'll be back tomorrow night here on Sports Nightly. Have a great one.
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15: 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We'll have reports from KRBN Sports in the 1 o'clock and 5 o'clock hours both days. 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
17: To Ohio. I'm Lisa Lacerra, Fox News. President Trump rallying in Youngstown this evening, lending a hand to the campaigns of Senator John Husted and Vivek Ramaswamy, who's running for governor. Driving home a theme he's been using this election cycle.
18: I'm asking everybody to pretend, just pretend that I won the ballot. Because in a way, I am on the ballot because they will try and destroy everything we've done.
17: Early voting in Ohio is underway now. The president calling on the crowd to get out and vote. Before leaving for Ohio, the president said both Russia and Ukraine must abide by a ceasefire on attacking energy infrastructure.
19: President Trump says Russian President Vladimir Putin and Ukrainian President Volodymyr Zelensky need to get together to end the war.
18: I think actually Putin wants to make a deal more than Zelensky.
19: But Zelensky says it's Putin who is not obliging by an energy ceasefire announced over the weekend by President Trump.
20: Putin attacked our gas infrastructure. So this is where we are.
19: Over the weekend, President Trump criticized Ukrainian attacks on Russian oil and gas facilities, saying it may be time for Ukraine to get a new president.
17: Fox's Jared Halpern at the White House. 911 calls reveal confusion and a delay in the night of a failed execution in Tennessee.
21: After the state tried to kill convicted murderer Krista Pike by lethal injection last month, a 911 call was made. However, in dispatch recordings reviewed by the Associated Press, an unidentified person says 23 minutes later, it was a false call and no medical assistance is needed at Riverbend Prison. 4 minutes after that, a first responder says someone outside the gate is telling them the call is real, demanding that they go in. Several more minutes go by before prison officials affirm the request was legitimate, more than 30 minutes after the initial 911 call.
17: Fox's Lisa Brady. The failed execution remains under investigation. Pike, who at one point was on a ventilator, is back in the women's prison where she spent the last 30

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2: The Trump administration may decide this week whether or not they'll remove U.S. envoy to Greece, Kimberly Guilfoyle.
3: The Associated Press reports President Trump and Secretary of State Marco Rubio are, quote, extremely pissed off by Ambassador Kimberly Guilfoyle's alleged conduct. The Wall Street Journal has done a series of stories on Guilfoyle, reporting that Guilfoyle offered to use her influence inside the Trump administration for payment of a $100,000 credit card bill in July 2025, alleging that Guilfoyle boasted of 2 Greek tycoons bankrolling her travel. Her attorney disputes the claims, but now the State Department Inspector General is investigating.
2: Fox's Mike Emanuel. Democrats are now calling for Guilfoyle to testify in Capitol Hill under oath. Health officials in Pennsylvania have reported another measles-associated death, bringing the number of dead from the illness to 6. The 39-year-old woman had several underlying health conditions, including a history of measles that had been treated with medication. A British actor and comedian in court as he faces serious criminal charges.
4: Actor Russell Brand is facing charges of 3 counts of rape, 3 counts of sexual assault, and 1 count of indecent assault. The charges were brought in the UK in April and December last year. The April charges stem from incidents that allegedly happened between 1999 and 2005 and involve 4 women, while the additional December charges involve 2 other women and are said to have happened in 2009. Brand has pleaded not guilty to all charges and is free on bail throughout the trial, which could last up to 2 months. He's best known for his work as a comedian and actor, starring in films like Get Him to the Greek and Forgetting Sarah Marshall. Tanya J. Powers, Fox News.
2: Wall Street stocks kicked off a busy week with mixed trading that kept the market near its all-time high. The Dow gained 195, the Nasdaq off 120, the S&P fell 4 points. I'm Lee Silasera. This is Fox News.
5: Weather watch calls for clear skies overnight with temperatures in the upper 40s with winds out of the northeast at 10 to 20 miles an hour. Tuesday, partly sunny and much cooler, highs in the mid-60s with northeast winds at 10 to 20 miles an hour. Tuesday night, partly cloudy with temperatures in the low 40s and northeasterly winds at 10 to 20 miles an hour. Wednesday, rain likely with a high temperature in the upper 50s and northeast winds at 10 to 20 miles an hour. Thursday, showers with a high temperature in the upper 50s. On Friday, we'll see plenty of sunshine with a high temperature of 55 degrees. Saturday and Sunday looking sunny with highs in the 60s. In the 880 Weather Center, I'm meteorologist Ray Miller. For more, check KRVN.com. Right now, it's 62.
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Up next, Christopher Klein is the author of 4 books, and he's a frequent contributor to the History Channel, National Geographic, and American Heritage. You've heard Chris tell the story of how Johnny Carson saved Twister. He's back with another one. Aided by Mark Twain, Ulysses S. Grant, former president and Civil War hero, raced to complete a literary masterpiece that saved his wife from destitution. Here's Christopher Klein with a story.

0: Shortly before noon on May 6, 1884, Ulysses S. Grant entered the office of his Wall Street brokerage firm, a wealthy man. Hours later, he exited a pauper. Thanks to a pyramid scheme operated by his unscrupulous partner, Ferdinand Ward, Grant's investment firm had instantly collapsed, wiping out his life savings. Grant had all of $80 left to his name. His wife, Julia, she had another $130. Kind-hearted strangers responded by mailing Grant checks. Desperate to pay his bills, the former president cashed them. Still smarting from bankruptcy's bitter sting, Grant that summer suffered from an excruciating sting in his throat as well. When he finally visited a doctor in October, Grant learned he had incurable throat and tongue cancer, likely a product of his longtime cigar-smoking habit. Grant had been no stranger to financial misfortune. Failing as a farmer and a rent collector prior to the Civil War, he lived in a log cabin that he dubbed Hardscrabble and sold firewood on the streets of St. Louis to make ends meet. However, now that he was confronting the terrifying prospect of leaving Julia a penniless widow, the grizzled general who fought to save the Union undertook one final mission to save his family from impoverishment. Divested of his property and possessions, Grant still retained something of great value, his recollections of past glory. Although he appeared taciturn and reserved, Grant was a convivial storyteller who entertained friends such as Mark Twain with yarns of war and politics. For years, Twain had suggested that Grant pen his memoirs. Now destitute, the former president finally agreed to cash in on his celebrity. In need of financial rescue himself after a series of failed investments, the debt-ridden Twain inked Grant to a contract with his newly launched publishing house and gave him a $1,000 check to cover living expenses. Engaged in a furious race against time as the cancer attacked his body, Grant dug into his writing with military efficiency, churning out as many as 10,000 words in a single day. He pored through tall stacks of orders and maps that helped him to recreate his most famous battles with minute fidelity. Grant astounded Twain with not just the quantity, but the quality of his prose. Grant penned his manuscript until his hand grew too feeble in the spring of 1885, forcing him to employ a stenographer. Even speaking, however, became laborious as his condition deteriorated. Following the advice of doctors who vouched for the salubrious power of pure mountain air, Grant decamped at the onset of summer from his Manhattan brownstone to an Adirondack resort. In a cottage on the slopes of Mount McGregor, Grant launched his final campaign to complete his tome. With excruciating pain accompanying every swallow, Grant was unable to eat solid food. His body withered by the day. The voice that once commanded armies could barely muster a whisper. While Grant's doctors gave him morphine only sparingly in order to keep his mind clear for writing, they swabbed his throat with cocaine to provide topical pain relief and used hypodermic needles to inject him with brandy during the worst of his coughing fits. Through it all, Grant persisted in honing his manuscript, editing, adding new pages, poring over proofs in his first volume as he sat on the cottage porch on even the steamiest of days, swallowed in blankets, a wool hat, and a scarf, covering his neck tumor, which was now, according to the New York Sun, as big as a man's two fists put together. When his voice finally abandoned him, Grant scribbled his thoughts in pencil on small slips of paper. When Twain visited Grant at the cottage, he brought the good news that he had already pre-sold 100,000 copies of the autobiography. A relieved Grant knew he had succeeded in giving Julia and his children financial security. With his mission accomplished, Grant finally laid down his pen on July 16th after crafting a Herculean 366,000 words in less than a year. 7 days later, Grant's pulse flickered and ultimately gave out. Employing an army of door-to-door salesmen, Twain sold more than 300,000 copies of the personal memoirs of Ulysses S. Grant. The two-volume box set even outsold Twain's latest work, Adventures of Huckleberry Finn, and resulted in Julia Grant receiving $450,000 in royalties, equivalent to $12 million today. Grant's memoir proved not just a commercial success, but a literary one as well. Although he omitted discussion of his presidency or sensitive personal matters such as his drinking, many scholars consider Grant's autobiography the finest memoir ever penned by an American president and perhaps the foremost military memoir in the English language.
1: and a great job by Greg Hengler, and a special thanks to Christopher Klein, and he's the author of 4 books and a frequent contributor to the History Channel, National Geographic, and American Heritage. And what a story indeed. Grant's last battle was against the clock, and it was for his family. And he held out, and as always, the warrior fought to the end. My goodness, anyone who knows anything about Grant as a warrior knows that, well, now they know another side of his warrior spirit. 300,000 plus words in less than a year, and all to save his family. And he doesn't just pen any memoir. Read the book, pick it up, go to Amazon and order it, and just start reading it aloud to your family. It is indeed classic American literature. And it, of course, took a voice like Mark Twain's to discover it. Both men, by the way, routinely in financial ruin throughout their lives. The story of Mark Twain and Ulysses S. Grant's race against the clock to save the great Civil War hero's family from destitution, here on Our American Stories.

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0: And we continue with Our American Stories. Up next, a eulogy from Roland Bitcon. On Saturday, May 15th, 2021, Roland's father, Russell Bitcon, went to be with his Lord after 87 years of a life well-lived. You're about to hear the eulogy Roland delivered for his father, honoring his father, at a church in Jacksonville, Florida. Here's Roland.
1: I remember coming home from a football game where I had scored a touchdown, and my mom kept saying, "You should have seen your father, you should have seen your father," who was jumping up and down and saying, "That's my boy, that's my boy." I found that a little odd because my dad was usually more reserved, and he wasn't a proud or boastful man, and he let such things speak for themselves. But such is the nature of life. We're used to cheering on our children, but rarely do we get a chance to cheer on our parents. So if you don't mind, I'd like to take a few moments here to tell you about my dad, and maybe, just maybe, I'll just stand up and say a cheer for my dad. My dad, Russell Lee Bitcon, was born on a farm to parents who were sharecroppers. The Rock Island Railroad line ran right through the farm. This started my dad's lifelong love of trains. My dad would run along beside the train and hop on one of the cars and got rides into town. In the heat of the summer, they would chase cows out of the ponds so they'd go swimming. So as you can see, a childhood of safe, clean, healthy living can lead to a long life of 87 years. That's my dad, that's my dad. He worked hard on the farm and would also work the hay fields of surrounding farms. He said it was very hard work, but it paid several times what the kids were making in town. As my dad graduated high school, he said he was done with farming and wanted to get as far away from the farm as he could, so he joined the U.S. Navy. He took a train from Iowa to San Diego for Navy boot camp. Dad got a top score of all the enlisted men on a test the Navy gave to new recruits, which gave him first choice of what he wanted to do. It was 1952, dawn of the jet age. The airplane was the latest technology and the fastest machine on the planet. My dad wanted to learn how to work on them. "Join the Navy, see the world," is the advertising slogan, right? Well, some of the places my dad were stationed, San Diego, California, Norman, Oklahoma, Corpus Christi, Texas, Kingsville, Texas, back to San Diego, Hawaii, Fallon, Nevada, Memphis, Tennessee, Puerto Rico, Norfolk, Virginia, Jacksonville, Florida. He also did several deployments on aircraft carriers to the North Atlantic off the coast of Finland, to the Mediterranean Sea. In Corpus Christi, Texas, he worked on the twin-engine trainer. Little did he know that 60 years later, his grandson, my son, would earn his wings flying the Navy twin-engine trainer in Corpus Christi, Texas. He would take leave from time to time and go back to Iowa to visit family. That's where he met and fell in love with Ruby Motes. He finally married her, and it was off to Puerto Rico. And that's where myself and my sister were born. From there, Norfolk, Virginia, then to Cecil Field in Jacksonville. There are so many experiences and cool stories my dad would tell over the years about his time in the Navy and growing up on the farm. And just when we thought we heard them all, it seemed like he'd tell us a new one. Here are just a few. There had been some crashes of the 84 Skyhawk. This was the midst of the Cold War, and these aircraft were part of the West deterrent against the Soviet aggression. All the highly educated engineers at McDonnell Douglas and Pratt & Whitney determined the problem with the A4 was the engine mounting bolts. They devised a way to fix the program. The process would take 10.5 man hours per plane. When Dad heard this, he thought, "No way, they're gonna have us working around the clock nonstop." Within minutes, my dad thought through the situation. With my dad's intimate knowledge of detail of the aircraft, typical of my dad, he had the ability to understand every detail about anything. He went to the commanding officer and said, "There's a better way to fix this problem." He was told to assemble a team and get to the hangar deck and demonstrate his procedure. Well, because of that, he just received this letter of commendation. In December 1964, this squadron received Airframe Bulletin 293, which required replacing of the engine main mounting bolts on all squadron aircraft. Procedures outlined stipulated removal of the tail section and supporting the engine with the engine stand while effecting replacement of the bolts. Program time was 10.5 man hours per aircraft. After careful analysis of the situation, you devised a method whereby the necessity for removing the tail section was eliminated and the overhead crane was used to support the engine while replacing the bolts. Your method reduced the required time to 30 minutes per aircraft. All VA-72 aircraft were fixed in one night. Your method was soon made known to Commander Naval Air Forces Atlantic, who disseminated it to all other A4 squadrons. You're hereby commended for your initiative, professional ability, and your performance of duty. That's my dad. That's my dad. Here's another one of my favorite stories. In 1970, Dad was tasked with making sure all the jets from his squadron made it out of Cecil Field because they were getting ready to be deployed on the USS John F. Kennedy, which was stationed just off the coast of Cuba at the time. There was a problem with a few planes, and Dad had to stay behind to get them up and going. Then Dad was flown to Guantanamo Bay, where he was put on a landing craft and taken out to the Kennedy. Once he was on the Kennedy, the skipper announced they were going to radio silence until further notice. They went full throttle from the Caribbean all the way to the Mediterranean. As they approached Spain, they repainted one of their planes a solid color with no markings. The pilot was to fly to the NATO base in Rota, Spain, to receive orders for the carrier group, which was still under radio silence. The pilot was told to return to the Kennedy in the middle of the night. He was to be at a certain place at a certain time to meet up with Kennedy. The landing lights would be on for 1 minute. When the time came, they turned on the landing lights. The plane landed 3 seconds later. They needed to enter the Mediterranean Sea in secrecy. So before they went to the Straits of Gibraltar, they put all the planes in the hangar deck. They put the forklifts on the flight deck, ran them up as high as they would go, wrapped them in foil, as to disguise the aircraft carrier as a freighter to radar signals as they entered the straits. They ended up off the coast of Syria. The Jordanian forces and the Palestinian forces were battling, and Syria was getting ready to move to intervene on the behalf of the Palestinians. They went to general quarters and loaded bombs and missiles all day. Dad said, at the time, he didn't know what was going on or where exactly they were at, but the planes were taken off fully loaded and coming back empty. During that time, my dad was tasked with loading one of the A-7s with an atomic bomb to be on standby. My dad's responsibility is to make sure that plane was ready to go at a moment's notice. A group of Marines guarded the plane 24/7. The Marines were under strict orders to let no one near the plane except my dad and those who he approved. That's my dad. He retired from the Navy after 20 years of service in 1971. He eventually was hired by Sears and Roebuck Company as a repairman. He quickly learned how to repair just about everything Sears sold. During this time, in 1980, while Dad was driving his truck, listening to Pastor Lindsay on the radio, he then pulled his truck over to the side of the road, surrendered his life to Christ. Since that day, my dad has been faithful to Jesus Christ and his church, and has also served as a deacon. My dad's always been a voracious reader. When we were growing up, there'd be some evenings where we were told, there'd be no TV tonight. Everyone has to pick a book and read it. See, my dad had this incredible gift from God of being able to understand how things worked and how to build things and repair them. He could fix or repair anything, wood, metal, steel, concrete. It didn't matter. He could just build something with it. When it came time to repairing, it didn't matter if it was gas or electric. He could fix that too. When I bought my first car, my dad told me the very first thing you need to do if you buy a car is go buy a repair manual so you know how to work on it. He said, son, you bought a Ford. You know what that means? Fix or repair daily. My dad was always a General Motors guy. Don't get me wrong, my dad had a library full of repair manuals, but I never saw him read them. But every once in a while, he'd go to check on something and immediately turn it to the exact page he needed. I remember a story he told me he was in the Navy, working on jet engines. A discussion came up on how to repair a particular problem. So I told him exactly what to do, but they didn't believe me. So into the service manual. Now, these manuals were several thousand pages long, held together by big metal binders. And he'll go right to, say, like page 1,178 and point right to the middle of the page. Right there it says, you don't have to do that very often before they finally figure out you know what you're talking about. My dad was also involved in my Boy Scout troop. We built model airplanes together and flew some of them. When I got into model rocketry, my dad got into model rocketry. When I started surfing at the age of 14, my dad took up surf fishing just so he could drive me to the beach. My dad also loved gardening, growing tomato plants, peppers, squash, begonias, and even water lilies in his fish pond, where he raised koi and goldfish. My dad was a fun guy to be around. He loved to laugh, even at himself. He loved to tell a good story, and he loved a good joke. It's only because of my dad that I have the courage and the ability to accomplish what I have in this life. He always had my back, and he would always be able to figure out whatever obstacles we encountered. I owe him greatly for this. And even though he came from humble beginnings, he set the stage not only for himself to succeed, but also for his children and his grandchildren. There's so much more to tell about this great man, but I hope I've honored him here today. That's my dad. That's my dad.
0: That's my dad. That's my dad. In the end, there are two kind of fathers, a father who gets a eulogy written about him like that, and the father who doesn't. And so if you're a father listening, be that father. A special thanks to Roland Bitcon. And a special thanks to all of our contributors here on Our American Stories.

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7: Late 80 weather watch calls for clear skies overnight with temperatures in the upper 40s with winds out of the northeast at 10 to 20 miles an hour. Tuesday, partly sunny and much cooler, highs in the mid-60s with northeast winds at 10 to 20 miles an hour. Tuesday night, partly cloudy with temperatures in the low 40s and northeasterly winds at 10 to 20 miles an hour. Wednesday, rain likely with a high temperature in the upper 50s and northeast winds at 10 to 20 miles an hour. Thursday, showers with a high temperature in the upper 50s. On Friday, we'll see plenty of sunshine with a high temperature of 55 degrees. Saturday and Sunday looking sunny with highs in the 60s. In the 880 Weather Center, I'm meteorologist Ray Miller. For more, check KRVN.com. Right now, it's 62.
8: 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The Great Plains depends on 880 KRVN Lexington.
9: Fox News, I'm Tom Graham. President Trump continues to hit the campaign trail ahead of next month's midterms. Tonight, he's in Youngstown, Ohio to back Republican candidates.
10: I'm asking everybody to pretend, just pretend that I'm on the ballot. Because in a way, I am on the ballot.
9: He's throwing his support behind Vivek Ramaswamy to be Ohio's next governor, as well as Senate candidate John Houston. Both are locked in tight races. President Trump denies calling for a criminal investigation of Minnesota Democratic Congresswoman Ilhan Omar.
11: The Monday morning search is raising concerns about Justice Department protocol to avoid investigative steps of political candidates close to an election. Omar, who was born in Somalia, is a frequent critic of President Trump. She calls the search baseless and an escalation of the president's campaign of political intimidation.
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0: And we continue with Our American Stories. Our next story comes from our regular contributor, Christopher Klein. Klein's the author of 4 books and is a frequent contributor to the History Channel. Here's Klein with the story of when the American Irish invaded Canada. Let's take a listen.
1: On the night of May 31st, 1866, residents of Buffalo, New York saw a most unusual sight as they looked outside their windows. Nearly 800 battle-hardened soldiers dressed in Union blues and Confederate grays marched through the city streets while hauling wagons full of ammunition and rifles. No, these former foes had not come to Buffalo to reignite the Civil War. Instead, they were improbable brothers in arms, united against a common enemy, Great Britain. This ragtag army of Irish-American Civil War veterans was undertaking one of the most fantastical missions in military history: to hold Canada hostage and ransom it from the British government for Ireland's independence. So why would any Americans want to attack sweet, peaceable, friendly Canada? Well, it may be hard to believe today when the United States and Canada share the longest peaceable international boundary in the world, but things between the United States and Canada weren't always so polite. In fact, during the first century of the history of the United States, the idea of invading Canada was about as American as fireworks on the 4th of July. Just a few months after the first shots were fired at Lexington and Concord in the American Revolution, the Continental Army went due north to Quebec. There were numerous encounters on both sides of the border during the War of 1812. The other thing to keep in mind about this time period is that the flag flying over Canada isn't the maple leaf that we're all familiar with today, but it was the British Union Jack, which was a hated symbol for many of the Irish who were forced to flee their country. Now, the luck of the Irish was something you really didn't want to have for about 7 centuries of world history, because the Irish had the poor fortune of being in the backyard of what would become the world's most powerful empire. And things were particularly bad for the Irish Catholics who lived under British rule in the 1700s under what were called the penal laws. Under those laws, Irish Catholics were not free to worship, to run for public office, to send their children to Catholic schools, or own a horse that was worth more than £5. They were allowed to own 1 knife as long as it was chained down so it could not be used against the local police. And even in death, their rights were restricted since Catholic priests were not allowed to preside over graveside ceremonies. And when the potato crop failed in the 1840s and 1850s, some Irish believed that the British were trying to exterminate them altogether. More than 1 million Irish died in what would be called the Great Hunger. Nearly 2 million fled a shipwreck of an island, and many of them arrived in the United States. These newcomers were unlike any America had seen before. For one thing, they were more refugees than they were immigrants. They weren't necessarily hungering for American ideals as much as they were literally starving for food. About a quarter of them spoke the Irish language, did not speak English. Many of them were illiterate. But what really set them apart from most Americans at that time was that they were practicing what was considered an alien religion, Catholicism. And the more threatened they felt, the Irish turned inward, like a snake coiling itself for protection. They clung together in church parishes, fraternal organizations like the Ancient Order of Hibernians, and beginning in 1858, a new organization called the Fenian Brotherhood, which was established to launch a revolution in Ireland. Many members of the Fenian Brotherhood served in the Civil War to gain knowledge about battlefield tactics and weaponry that they could use for the real fight they wanted to have, which was the one against the British to free Ireland. After the Civil War, the Fenian Brotherhood established its own Irish government in exile right in the heart of New York City. It had its own constitution, its own Senate, and its own president. It even sold war bonds in denominations between $10 and $500 to raise money to buy weapons and ammunition. By 1866, many Fenian leaders had decided that it made more sense to strike the British right in America's backyard, in the territory of Canada, rather than launching the revolution all the way across the ocean in Ireland. It was an idea that made sense to Fenian member John O'Neill, who had been born in Ireland and witnessed firsthand the horrors of the Great Hunger. He had heard tales from his grandfather of ancestors Hugh O'Neill and Owen Roe O'Neill, who had gained fame by rising up against the British. When O'Neill was summoned to the battlefield in May of 1866, he said goodbye to his wife and newborn son and went off to follow in the footsteps of his forefathers. O'Neill was placed in charge of those 800 men who came out of the woodwork in Buffalo on May 31, 1866, in what was the fulfillment of his lifelong dream. "The governing passion of my life, apart from my duty to my God," O'Neill had written, "is to be at the head of an Irish army battling against England for Ireland's rights. For this I live, and for this, if necessary, I'm willing to die." O'Neill knew that only one thing could prevent his forces from crossing the Niagara River into Canada, and that was the USS Michigan, which was docked in the port of Buffalo. Unbeknownst to the ship's captain, the Fenians had a sleeper cell of 17 men who served aboard the USS Michigan, and they knew that ship was not going anywhere without its pilot, whose name happened to be Patrick Murphy. Don't let the name fool you, however. Patrick Murphy was a loyal sailor who would follow all orders, and the Fenians knew it. They knew the only way they could sabotage the USS Michigan was to take Patrick Murphy out. And I don't mean by killing him. They take him out for a night on the town in Buffalo, so when the orders were given to put the Michigan into the Niagara River, Patrick Murphy is reportedly spotted arm in arm with a woman stumbling down the streets of Buffalo singing "The Wearing of the Green." With the path cleared, O'Neill and the Fenians crossed the Niagara River in the early morning hours of June 1st and planted the Irish flag on British soil. More than 24 hours passed before O'Neill encountered any Canadian defense forces, and it occurs in the early morning hours of June 2nd outside the village of Ridgeway, about 20 miles south of Niagara Falls. There, the Fenians battle a ragtag army that included farm boys and even students from the University of Toronto who only days before were taking their final exams. Although outnumbered 3-1, the Fenians had a much more seasoned fighting force thanks to the Civil War experience of their soldiers. And the Fenians end up being victorious at the Battle of Ridgeway, which claimed the lives of about 20 men on both sides. John O'Neill would go down in history as the hero of Ridgeway and be celebrated by many Irish Americans. However, after the battle, O'Neill realized that his supply lines had been cut and he was going to have no choice but to retreat back to the United States. O'Neill launched further attacks in 1870 and 1871. In fact, the Fenians attacked Canada 5 times in what are collectively known as the Fenian Raids. These attacks are seminal moments in Canadian history and helped the establishment of the Canadian government in 1867, spurred in part by Canadians who are none too happy with the lack of defense forces provided by the British government. As for what happened to the Fenians, I will give you the spoiler alert. The idea of holding Canada hostage and ransoming it for Ireland's independence, yeah, it didn't work.
0: And a terrific job on the production, editing, and storytelling by our own Greg Hengler. And a special thanks to Christopher Klein. He's a regular contributor to the History Channel, author of 4 books, and frequent contributor right here on Our American Stories. And as Klein put it, the Irish had the poor fortune of being in the backyard of the British Empire. And things weren't much better here. They were refugees. They weren't coming here to seek the American dream, but just to eat. But boy, the desire to free Ireland with this plan that included bringing Confederate and Union Irish together to invade Canada, hold it hostage. What a big, bold, and frankly, American idea. The story of 800 Irish soldiers who tried to liberate Ireland by capturing Canada here on Our American Stories.
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11: 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Born in Louisiana, Edgar made a career in commodity trading and grain merchandising. But friends say what made Edgar special was how he used these experiences to directly serve producers. Edgar believed agriculture worked best when people had strong relationships and a sense of shared purpose. He invested in young people and underserved communities throughout Kansas and Nebraska, including his work in founding the Kansas Black Farmers Association. Rancher and friend Kevin Cooksley said Edgar's investment in youth, dedication to producers, and commitment to building stronger communities was what set him apart.
12: I think it's extremely fitting that he be recognized for service to agriculture because that's exactly what he represented, what he did. There's just been nobody quite like him in my lifetime anyway.
11: The Nebraska Rural Radio Association is honored to recognize the late Edgar Hicks for his service to agriculture.
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0: And we return to Our American Stories. Up next, a story from Pete Croato, author of From Hang Time to Prime Time, a great look into how the NBA went from a small, financially unstable, and mostly regional sports league to the entertainment behemoth it is today. And one of the major ways that the NBA did this was to move from CBS to NBC, an effort spearheaded by Commissioner David Stern, but started with Commissioner Larry O'Brien. Let's get into the story.
14: So the NBA, through the 60s, 70s, A, didn't generate great ratings. B, did not engender the confidence of television companies to give them big contracts. So by the time that the mid to late 1970s roll around, the NBA is really at a disadvantage. In fact, in 1978, the NBA was a breath away from not having a national television contract. So CBS Sports had carried NBA games, had done so without little issue, until 1978. Here's the story. Larry O'Brien and Bob Wessler, the president of CBS Sports, reach a handshake agreement over the next television contract for the NBA on CBS. Bob Wessler, depending on who you speak to, either resigns or gets fired by CBS Sports for his role in paying players for a winner-takes-all tennis tournament. The new president at CBS Sports is a gentleman by the name of Frank Smith. Frank Smith does not have Bob Wessler's agenda for what he considers to be prominent sports on CBS. So Bob Wessler talks to Neil Pilson, who works at CBS Sports, who's an attorney there. Frank Smith says to Neil Pilson, call Larry O'Brien. I don't want the NBA on CBS. I don't want it. Neil Pilson says, Frank, we have a handshake deal with Larry O'Brien. We can't cut the NBA out. We don't have any programming to replace it. Frank Smith says, that doesn't bother me. It's not my deal. Call Larry O'Brien in. We're going to negate this deal. Neil Pilson does that. Larry O'Brien and David Stern come into Frank Smith's office. Frank Smith delivers the news. Larry O'Brien is stunned. We had a deal. I had a handshake agreement. You can't do this. What's going on? He is apoplectic. David Stern turns to Neil Pilson and says, Neil, let's talk outside for a minute. Pilson and Stern leave the office. Stern immediately gets into Pilson's face and says, you can't do this. We have a deal. You can't do this to us. You can't do this to Larry. We have, the NBA needs this. You can't kill the NBA. He is pleading with Neil Pilson for a television deal. Pilson and Stern return to the office. The discussion is tabled. Later, Pilson talks to Smith and says, look, we don't have anything to replace the NBA. It doesn't cost us much. Let's just renew the contract. So eventually, Frank Smith agrees and the NBA gets its television deal. But that just shows you how precarious the NBA's power as a television entity was. David Stern literally had to beg Neil Pilson to get a television deal renewed. And not even to get an exorbitant television deal. I mean, I think it was $74 million. And then the next year, the next go-around, it was $82 million. It was not much. So the NBA was a terrible television property for the longest time. But what saved it was CBS Sports passed the NBA onto a young executive producer named Ted Shaker, who was formerly with the NFL Today, the originator of the pregame NFL show. So Ted Shaker comes in and they liven up the coverage. They turn it into sort of a television program where you're treated to insight and background. He hires Tommy Heinsohn as the color guy, who's this, you know, flamboyant and colorful personality. He gets Leslie Visser to deliver sideline analysis. He kind of, you know, turns NBA coverage into this like lively, personality-driven event. So the NBA under CBS Sports becomes must-see TV, to use a hackneyed phrase. So thanks to the fact that you have this great television coverage and you have an influx of great television-ready personalities who not only are charismatic, attractive, well-spoken, all-American and apple pie, but they also play great. They're dazzling players. Folks like Isaiah Thomas and Larry Bird and Magic Johnson, Bernard King, on and on. You have all these wonderful, competitive, electric players. You partner those players with an irresistible television package, and that is going to garner attention. And it did. So fast forward to 1989. CBS Sports television contract with the NBA runs out. CBS Sports knows what it has with the NBA. The problem is that CBS Sports has an array of properties. It has tennis, it has auto racing, golf, it has the NFL with Madden and Summerall. It's got everything, including the NCAA tournament. The NCAA tournament is and was a huge moneymaker for CBS. It is a colossal moneymaker. David Stern did not like that. He felt that the NBA had reached the point where it could become a network's number one star. So he wanted Neil Pilson, who's now the president of CBS Sports, to make a choice. You can't have us both. You can't. But the problem was the numbers didn't lie. In terms of ad revenue, ratings, the NCAA tournament was a huge moneymaker for CBS Sports. So CBS Sports signs NCAA basketball, men's basketball, to an insane, exorbitant contract. So that's the first blow that David Stern feels. The second is when CBS Sports, which had cried poor over not being able to fund the NBA or support the NBA, signs a $1 billion deal with Major League Baseball for something like 12 games a year. That made David Stern apoplectic. But there's a silver lining here. NBC Sports loses baseball. It desperately needs a major league sport to fill its schedule. It didn't really have much of anything. So this was a perfect match, and it's made sweeter by the fact that the new president of NBC Sports is Dick Ebersol, who has an entertainment background. He was an executive producer at Saturday Night Live, and he was somebody who saw sports as entertainment. So he and David Stern were simpatico, and he also knew what he could do to turn the NBA into a primetime event. So, Dick Ebersol's ingenuity, coupled with the fact that NBC needed something to fill the void that it had in its program with the departure of Major League Baseball, that meant that the NBA could be the crown jewel of a network sports coverage. It could get primetime games. It could get a children's show that it could use for in-house advertising with NBA Inside Stuff. It could have coverage nonstop with commercials running during prime time. It was a perfect storm, to use another cliched phrase, of opportunity, individuals, and market. And CBS Sports could not match that offer. They couldn't. It was a $600 million deal. NBC Sports agreement with the NBA in 1989 is the springboard for what the NBA is today in terms of a major television property. The fact that we see NBA games on all the time, that NBA games are now on primetime television, regular season NBA games are on primetime television on network TV, all that comes across because of the hard work that David Stern and his cohorts brought to the table in 1989 to get them in the position for that lucrative television deal that gave them a ton of control. So there's that, and there's also Dick Ebersol seeing an opportunity, seizing it, and knowing what he could get out of it. And it was a match made in heaven. Dick Ebersol and David Stern worked from the same brain in terms of turning the NBA into not just a sporting event, but into, again, elevated television. The same way that Friends or ER or Seinfeld had seasons with characters and plot lines, an NBA season was the same way. So that television deal in 1989 was the culmination of a long, hard road to legitimacy and mainstream popularity.
0: And a great job on the production by Monty Montgomery, and a special thanks to author Pete Corrado, author of From Hang Time to Prime Time. And my goodness, that moment in 1989 when David Stern said, it's us or it's the NCAA, but it can't be both. And CBS said, well, it's that college basketball tournament. Sorry. That became, in the end, the biggest opportunity. The story of the NBA and how it got to prime time here on Our American Stories.
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23: Hitting the trail. I'm Lisa LaSera, Fox News. President Trump campaigns for Republicans in Youngstown, Ohio.
24: President Trump praising Ohio Senator John Husted.
25: 22 days from now, Ohio is going to defeat Sherrod Brown and elect John Husted to the United States.
24: Also telling folks to get out to vote for GOP gubernatorial candidate Vivek Ramaswamy.
25: But he's a friend of mine. Vivek Ramaswamy, you
24: the president saying a vote for Republicans will protect Ohio values and jobs.
25: More money in your pockets, bigger paychecks for your families, lower taxes, less crime.
24: Ramaswamy faces Democrat Amy Acton in the race to succeed Republican Governor Mike DeWine, who is term limited. Husted, an incumbent senator, faces Democratic challenger, former Senator Sherrod Brown.
23: Fox's Kristen Goodwin. Before leaving for Ohio, the president was asked about the energy ceasefire between Russia and Ukraine.
26: They agreed. You know why? Because I said you agreed. That's why. They agreed. Because I said they agree.
23: But Ukraine's President Volodymyr Zelensky says Russia is still striking Ukraine's energy facilities. One of the homes owned by Minnesota Congresswoman Ilhan Omar raided early this morning.
27: Homeland Security investigation agents led the pre-dawn search of Omar's Washington, D.C. home, which indicates immigration may be part of the equation in this probe. Now, agents removed multiple boxes from the home. We're told that her Minnesota house was not raided today.
23: Fox's Davis Funt. In a social media post, Omar, a frequent critic of President Trump, says she will not be silenced. The president said he was not involved in the raid. House Democratic leaders condemned the search, calling it an abuse of power. One person has died, several others hurt in an incident involving a roller coaster at Six Flags over Georgia, about 15 miles northwest of Atlanta. 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
1: 14-year-old has been detained after a shooting at a school in France.
2: The teenager is suspected of opening fire at his middle school principal and a teacher in Aubagne in the south of France. Both suffered wounds to their legs. He went on to fire multiple shots across two floors of the building. A third staff member disarmed the boy in what's being described as an act of extreme courage. Prosecutors say the weapon was a shotgun smuggled into school inside a guitar case. France has been hit by weeks of protests where students have barricaded schools, demanding better facilities and more teachers, but this shooting is not thought to be related. Jonathan Savage, Fox News.
1: Actress Selma Blair accused of assaulting two members of a flight crew and others after an outburst on a flight from Los Angeles to New York City yesterday. The next court date for Blair is set for January. Pope Leo will undergo surgery to remove a nodule from his lung.
3: Pope Leo XIV kept up a busy schedule today, holding meetings at the Vatican, but there was shock, concern, and calls for prayers as the first American pope announced the coming surgery on his lung at the end of his Sunday noon blessing in Rome. This is the first major health issue for the 71-year-old Leo since he became Pope 17 months ago. He will undergo the surgery to remove the nodule on his lung at Gemelli Hospital in Rome, where all popes are treated. The Illinois native is in relatively good health and is known to be quite energetic, enjoys sports, and plays tennis.
1: Fox's Lauren Green. Leo is expected to remain in the hospital for a week following the surgery. General Motors says it plans to launch an advanced iteration of its driver assist technology on its 2028 Cadillac Escalade electric vehicle. The automaker already offers a hands-free assisted driving system in many of its vehicles, and the company says this technology would allow drivers to take their eyes off the road. I'm Lee Silasera, and this is Fox News.
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5: The 8:80 weather watch calls for clear skies overnight with temperatures in the upper 40s, with winds out of the northeast at 10 to 20 miles an hour. Tuesday, partly sunny and much cooler, highs in the mid-60s, with northeast winds at 10 to 20 miles an hour. Tuesday night, partly cloudy with temperatures in the low 40s, and northeasterly winds at 10 to 20 miles an hour. Wednesday, rain likely, with a high temperature in the upper 50s, and northeast winds at 10 to 20 miles an hour. Thursday, showers with a high temperature in the upper 50s. On Friday, we'll see plenty of sunshine with a high temperature of 55 degrees. Saturday and Sunday looking sunny with highs in the 60s. In the 880 Weather Center, I'm meteorologist Ray Miller. For more, check KRVN.com. 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
7: Foreign policy. He's also the former deputy director for intelligence on the Joint Chiefs of Staff. We'll talk to him and take a deep dive into this Russia, oil, Ukraine, Iran, Houthis getting into some skirmishes with Saudi Arabia. We'll get to all of that coming up a little bit later on. But every Monday, we like to check in with independent newsman Scott McFarland and give you a rundown and a round robin of all the news that has happened over the weekend. Scott McFarland, welcome back, as always, to America at Night.
8: Good evening, McGraw.
7: So this Russia story kind of came out of nowhere. President Trump announcing that he cut some type of ceasefire deal with Russia and Ukraine to back off the energy. Then the whole thing collapsed. Ukraine says, I don't know what you're talking about. This has really turned into a bit of a mess. What's going on here?
8: Yeah, it's a ceasefire if both sides agree to it, but both sides seem to have no idea what he's talking about. So I'm not sure how much of a ceasefire is really in place. It would be great to get Russia and Ukraine to stop targeting each other's energy facilities, certainly to stop Russia in its

0: war of aggression against Ukraine to stop doing so. But at this point, the Ukrainians say we'll only do it if the Russians do it. And the Russians are not to be trusted at all. So I don't know where this is going beyond the president perhaps trying to use this public statement, McGraw, as a form of leverage to get the two sides to talk. But I don't know if it's going to work because both sides seem pretty dug in that the president doesn't know what he's talking about.
1: Yeah, so the president said that he's going to allow Russia to sell diesel on the open markets. A lot of people say it's not going to do much for the price of oil, but it is going to do quite a bit for Russia.
0: I haven't found anybody who thinks it would measurably impact the price of diesel at all in the United States. So not do much or not do anything is really the quandary here. The numbers sound big. Hundreds of thousands of tons of diesel, but that's a misleading stat. Hundreds of thousands of tons get you through a few hours of one day in America. So it's not going to have an impact on what truckers pay, but everybody who needs diesel pays. It does fund Russia, perhaps not in an enormous way, but in a way that will help them restock their coffers, help them pay for their war of aggression against Ukraine, and oh, by the way, could help them direct money to Iran for their war against us.
1: Yeah, that's what's somewhat confusing about all of this, is that Russia is not shy about helping Iran. And so by President Trump loosening up the reins with the funds with Russia, it inadvertently helps Iran and the Houthis. So it's sort of a strange thing to cut a deal with Iran to help our enemy. It's almost like we're funding both sides of this war with Iran.
0: This proposal is an orphan. I'm not finding other people, especially not those running for campaign for re-election, who are championing this idea. I don't see a whole lot of Republican surrogates getting behind Trump in any way of redirecting U.S. money and U.S. resources to Russia. It may not be a significant amount of money. That's the best argument I could find in defense of this, but it's any money. And respectfully, opening this line of finance to Russia seems to run afoul of previous commitments in the U.S. not to do so. And it sends a world message that it's okay to do business with Russia and give them your money if times get tight, which is not a message we want to send to other countries.
1: Scott McFarland, people are talking about this Lindsey Graham. After Lindsey Graham passed or died, they passed this legislation in honor of Lindsey Graham that put all sorts of sanctions on Russia. And then people are talking about how this violates that, and that Donald Trump can't even do this if he wants to.
0: They passed that last month. I mean, it wasn't even way back in the Wayback Machine. It just happened a few weeks ago. The argument could be made Lindsey Graham would be among the most vocal opponents of this. Let's see if there's somebody who can interject or intervene to call this off. I mean, I know there's already bipartisan legislation to halt this purchase, including by the Pennsylvania Republican Brian Fitzpatrick, who's in a real tough re-election in Pennsylvania. But Congress is gone until the election, so nobody's going to interject yet or not soon.
1: Yeah, that's the interesting part of this. And I guess with President Trump looking at the polls, not very popular these days, we are starting to see, are we not, at least Republicans start to criticize or at least try and criticize some of what Donald Trump's trying to do?
0: Oh, it's subtle though, dude. It's like it's real, real soft. And you don't see them name checking Trump. They'll say things they disagree with. Like I can tell you a few senators, Kevin Cramer of North Dakota, Lisa Murkowski of Alaska, who today came out against the idea of a public execution that is live streamed for all to see. But they didn't name check Trump. We have a number of people who've criticized this buying diesel from Russia, but they don't name check Trump. And that's not accidental. Clearly, he still has an incredible leverage over his party. But there are some Republicans who may see fit over the last 20 days of this election to do a little more to distance themselves from Trump if they want to survive this general election. I'm looking at these races in Kansas, in Iowa, in Ohio, and in South Carolina, some of those places I did not expect to be watching this time of year, where the Republicans are on the run and their sidling up to Trump doesn't necessarily give them anybody they don't have already. You see the president in Youngstown, Ohio today. He's got those Ohio Republicans who are fighting for a job right next to him.
1: Yeah. Well, let's talk about that execution, because President Trump, he didn't walk it back, but he almost walked it back. He sort of sounded like it wasn't a sure thing.
0: Oh, he does that, the more subtle walking it back. Like, we're gonna walk this back, but we're gonna do it incrementally so that I don't, you know, completely pulverize the people who came up with this idea at the Defense Department. I don't imagine this thing moves forward as a live stream. He is getting calls from everybody in the circle that would have an interest in this. The House Speaker has said he's not keen on it. Republican after Republican has come out saying they're not keen on it. There are going to be religious leaders blowing up his phone if they're not doing so already. He's going to get more pressure as it gets closer to December 3rd. I don't see this thing happening, but I will note there's a bar and grill in Montana that is posted on Facebook. It's hosting a watch party, which I think doesn't help the cause of having this thing happen.
1: Yeah, we're going to talk to Mark Chandler about that next segment, about there's a lot of military people ringing the bell saying this might not be the best idea. It might backfire and sort of spur on some terrorists and some martyrdom. So we will get into that with him. What do you think of Kimberly Guilfoyle? Does she survive this?
0: I don't think so, because Trump's already saying he's thinking about firing her or pressing her to quit. And as soon as he let that genie out of the bottle, it feels like it's inevitable it's going to happen. She's clearly a distraction, and not just a distraction in domestic politics. She's a distraction on the world stage because she is the ambassador to Greece. Again, the allegations here, and they're just allegations, is that she was trading some type of access to the administration in exchange for some Trump donor paying off a $100,000 Amex bill. Allegation only. There are denials that are out there. If not yet, there'll be some soon. But listen, this is exactly the opposite of the optics the president and Republicans want to offer people. They want to offer people an attention to their cost crisis, their pain at the pumps, their pain buying food, their pain making bills get paid. Instead, they've got a former fiance of Donald Trump Jr. trading access for $100,000, allegedly. This is a mess politically, and they may want to lop that off before November 3rd.
1: Let's talk about some of that money. Now, a story out today that Elon Musk might be spending upwards of $366 million to keep Republicans in control. Democrats are saying, bring it on. The money isn't working.
0: That's the only thing they can say. I think that's the only option they have, because they are getting dwarfed with money. And it's by orders of magnitude now. They're just completely outgunned financially. Not a huge surprise, since Republicans have all the power. They have more capacity to raise money than Democrats will. And they also seem to have deep-pocketed donors like Elon Musk at the ready, too. There is something to the argument that we are a little too late for the money to be doing anything. I mean, is the next campaign ad really going to change your mind? And haven't we been saturated and marinating in these ads from our mailboxes to our phones to our TVs to our radios? How much more can you spend? How much more does it help? That's the argument. And the second tier argument that I get from the Center for Politics at the University of Virginia and their race forecasting is that you can't buy voter enthusiasm, can't pay for that. And Democrats have that in droves. Republicans don't, according to the polling. If you want to believe it, it's up to you. But voter enthusiasm is not a monetizable or purchasable thing. Democrats have that edge between now and November 3rd.
1: What Musk is doing, which I don't know if it's been done before, is, I guess in some ways, but normally these big time donors give to both parties, sort of hedge their bets. Musk is all in on Republicans, and if and when the Democrats ever take over, he's not going to have many friends on the Democratic side of the aisle.
0: Yeah, I think that cake's kind of baked, just based on the way he's comported himself, the way he was there at the inauguration, the way he was cheerleading at Trump rallies in 2024, the way he seems to have, let's say, changed Twitter for the MAGA community. I'm not sure he could win back the favor of Democrats. So I suppose you might as well go all in and spend the money. But you're also, if you're spending money at this point in time, you're buying a declining asset. Commercial airtime between now and November 3rd is at its most expensive. We've already hit the saturation point. I'm not sure what this money is going toward that they think is productive. But the story of the night to me in terms of campaign ad buying is people supporting Susan Collins in Maine accidentally bought a bunch of airtime in Portland, Oregon. There's just too much money and not enough places to put it.
1: Whoops. Whoops. Lastly, let's talk about
0: this. People in Portland, Oregon are not going to say no to the money. Like, if you want to buy it, we'll sell you the airtime. God bless you.
1: God love you. Let's talk about this golf course story, because I saw you tweeting about it earlier. Donald Trump meddling with a Washington, D.C. golf course. What's going on here?
0: It's the story of the day. And I know it's about 430 trees getting knocked over at a Washington, D.C. golf course last Saturday. It doesn't sound like a major issue, right? It is. The judge in Washington overseeing a lawsuit over those trees and that golf course told the Department of Justice there will be no movement on trees or on the golf course without the court finding out about it first and without the plaintiffs getting notified. Trees went down Saturday, a massacre of trees. Court doesn't believe it was sufficiently notified. The judge was literally screaming in the court at the Trump administration lawyers, saying they'd lost all credibility, they'd done the worst job, they're not to be trusted anymore. This is over trees, but is it a proxy war over the next battles to come? Will the Trump administration defy future court orders on bigger things? The judge, I think, sensed this was a proxy for the bigger issue and fought it tooth and nail. It's going to continue tomorrow. They're not done yelling or having arguments over this. We'll see what happens when court reopens tomorrow. But the judge here in Washington, Anna Reyes, thinks she's got her teeth sunk into something that is bigger than 430 big trees.
1: Do we know why they were tearing down these trees? I mean, are they redoing the golf course? Are they, I mean, it seems like an awful lot of trees. And why does anyone want to take down trees? We love trees, don't we?
0: So glad you asked that, because I sat through a 3.5-hour court hearing to learn these things today, and I have a chance to unload the knowledge. Yes, they're trying to change this public course, which is run by the feds, it's in Washington, into what they call a lynx course. No trees, just open space, like you see in the British Open, which means you got to take down all the stinking trees that are on the course, and there are many hundreds. Environmentalists don't like this, as you'd imagine. The course's customers don't like this. It's change. But also, the court wants in on this. This is a federal agency and federal lands. The court is hearing a lawsuit. They want this to go through the judge. They circumvented the judge, and they learned today in court, McGraw, there's no urgency to getting the trees down. There's no rush, no deadline. They just did this, allegedly in defiance of the court. And that's what ticked people off.
1: Did they at least save the trees to use it for something else, or did they chop them up into mulch? Do we know?
0: Asked me the one question I didn't learn in the 3.5 hours of this court hearing. I learned everything. I learned leaf color. I learned grass patterns.
1: I knew after all these months I would stump you on something, but what happened to the trees? Scott McFarlane, independent newsman. You see him all over cable news, and he's with us every Monday. Scott, have yourself a good day. Thanks for checking in.
0: Right back at you.
1: You got it. Yeah, we love trees, by the way. As a woodworker, we love trees. No, we hate seeing the trees mulched up. They should have at least took them to a some type of lumber yard and dried them out, and then they could have cut them up and used them for furniture or something. I mean, there's some really nice old trees on that golf course. Why would you want to just mulch them up and turn them into mulch? That's why I'm offended. All right, stay right there. We're just getting started on a Monday night. America at Night, back in a moment.
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1: I don't think this live stream execution story is going to go away anytime soon. Throw this into the mix. Now, Archbishop Timothy Broglio, who oversees the Catholic Church's pastoral services to Catholics in the U.S. military, is condemning the proposed live stream of the firing squad execution. In a statement released Monday, he also stipulated that any Catholic soldier assigned to the U.S. Army firing squad should be asked to be excused from that duty, which he describes as contrary to the teachings of the church. He has joined other Catholic leaders in speaking out against the death penalty and the live stream plans. That is kind of interesting. You now have the Catholic Archbishop who oversees the pastoral services to Catholics in the U.S. military as condemning the live stream of the firing of Nidal Hassan. That is an interesting twist to things. We'll get into that next half hour with Mark Chandler, our go-to military guy. Stick around next hour. We are going to talk to a woman who has written a book about Renee Richards. In all of this talk about gender and transgender and athletes playing against women or transgender athletes playing against the opposite sex, I haven't heard anybody talk about Renee Richards, who was a tennis player in the 1970s. She was a man, and she had a change, and she became a woman, changed her name to Renee Richards, and went to court to sue, and then won. Now, all these years later, she's still alive, and she's saying that it was a mistake. She shouldn't have played against women. It's an interesting story, and there's a new book called Finding Renee Richards. And we'll talk to the author about Renee Richards. Some interesting twists and turns in the Renee Richards story, which I don't think a lot of people know. In fact, Keith Olbermann makes an appearance in this story. It's an interesting story, and we're going to talk with her coming up next hour. Stay right there. America at Night, Mark Chandler. We'll talk Russia, Ukraine, Iran next with our go-to. America at Night, back in a moment.
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9: Daily Weather Watch calls for clear skies overnight with temperatures in the upper 40s, with winds out of the northeast at 10 to 20 miles an hour. Tuesday, partly sunny and much cooler, highs in the mid-60s, with northeast winds at 10 to 20 miles an hour. Tuesday night, partly cloudy with temperatures in the low 40s, and northeasterly winds at 10 to 20 miles an hour. Wednesday, rain likely, with a high temperature in the upper 50s, and northeast winds at 10 to 20 miles an hour. Thursday, showers, with a high temperature in the upper 50s. On Friday, we'll see plenty of sunshine with a high temperature of 55 degrees. Saturday and Sunday looking sunny with highs in the 60s. In the 880 Weather Center, I'm meteorologist Ray Miller. For more, check KRVN.com. Right now, it's 58.
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12: We hate to keep bothering our next guest, but all this stuff in the news. He is the go-to, a good person who was in the room when all this stuff happens, and his insight is invaluable. So Mark Chandler, retired U.S. Marine Corps engineer officer, former deputy director for intelligence for the Joint Chiefs of Staff. He's now a professor at Coastal Carolina University. Mark Chandler, welcome back to America at Night. Thanks for joining us.
13: Hey, McGraw. Thanks for having me back.
12: You betcha. So President Trump over the weekend announces this ceasefire, if you will, with Russia and Ukraine and some type of energy ceasefire. And then they continue to attack each other's energy resources along with this diesel deal. Break this out for me. What do you see here and what are we missing? Why does this make sense?
13: Well, let me go to that last part you asked, McGraw, and I apologize for chuckling there a little bit. But when I look at this, I don't see where it makes sense. I'm confused by what President Trump came out with on this diesel deal. If I look back at this, you could actually see that we're going to give Russia money to fight Ukraine while Russia is supporting Iran fighting the United States. And so that I'm big into the strategic picture and the big picture, but I just don't see where that's making sense here. I know we have high gas prices and high diesel prices, but the genesis of those prices are out of the Middle East conflict, not what Ukraine has done to Russia. So, and I'll just remind everybody that Russia started this war, not Ukraine. So I'm confused. I know it might be trying to lower diesel prices, but this is not the way to supplement Putin's income over in his fight with Ukraine.
12: Yeah, because every expert we've had on the show says the gas of the price of a barrel and the gas at the pump is, as you mentioned, the Middle East, but also refining the oil. And it doesn't matter how much you get on the market. It's all about refining. If these refineries have been hit, we have a capacity problem. And so even if you could get diesel onto the market, you have a refining problem. So there's not much this is going to do to lower the price of gas.
13: No, I don't think this deal will. And if it does, and if this is a political move for the midterms, it'll come after those midterm elections. And to be honest, we need to focus on the Middle East aspects of this if you're focused about the oil aspect. But if I go back to the Ukraine war and what Russia's done there, what you see, and I hear these announcements that the president says, you know, Putin wants to make a deal. He absolutely does. For the first time since he invaded Ukraine, and I've got to go back, don't everybody forget, 2014 is when they did their first invasion and took Crimea. So if we roll this all together, Ukraine since May has been turning the tables to a degree against Russia, and they've been pushing them back and hitting their energy infrastructure. And that's great, and that's the pressure that Putin feels and why he wants to make a deal.
12: So what is going on with the war? You mentioned Ukraine is turning the tide. We hear sort of it's two steps forward, one step back. Where is Ukraine in all this, and how are they maintaining some level of success in all of this?
13: Well, number one, you just have to give it great credit to Ukrainian ingenuity and their focus. This is an existential threat to them. So their homeland is being invaded by Russia. It's an unprovoked invasion. And what they're doing is, you know, war has a way of just increasing your self-reliance. And they've done that. They've gotten a lot of support from NATO. They've got a lot of support from the United States. I understand that. But that support's not going at the speed of combat. And so what we've seen with Ukraine especially, what they've done is they've taken drone warfare to the next level. Now, you've got Russia, you've got Iran, who were great drone warfare fighters, and they brought that to them. But Ukraine turned that, and then what they haven't been able to do for 4 years is go deep into Russia. And then they started getting these strikes. They pulled off a great strike against their strategic aircraft, Russian strategic aircraft last year, when they actually did a phenomenal intelligence operation. Got those drones deep inside and released them to strike their Russian strategic bombers. And now they've gone after that energy infrastructure, as I mentioned before, but they're starting to hit, they just hit some AI enterprises. They've gone after the equivalent of but they've gone after prime warehouses equivalent in Russia. So they're hitting that infrastructure, and the Russians are starting to notice the war a lot more. And that's putting the pressure on Putin. But I'm going to caveat what the president said. Putin may want a deal, but he's only going to want it on his terms. And so now that he's been embarrassed, what he's doing is he's hitting Ukraine very hard. I would say violating the laws of war. We really want to talk about that, because he's going after civilian targets that have no military value. And that is against the law of armed conflict. But he's done this before, and he's going to do it, and they're ramping up going after these energy targets for the winter.
12: How much is Putin going to benefit from the billions that he's going to get from this oil deal?
13: Well, some of it's going to go to Russia, of course, but there's nothing that happens in Russia, especially on a deal like this, that Putin is not skimming off the top. And so I don't know what the percentages are, McGraw, but just for an example, let's say he's going to get 5 or 10% off the top. You know, he's a very rich man. It's hard to figure out where he is as one of the world's richest men, but he's there. I mean, nothing happens in Russia without his approval, especially with the oligarchs and trying to get all of that business that goes on in there. Putin's going to gain that. And if you're not a loyal in that inner circle, or if you start to get outside of that orbit, you will pay the price, and it's usually going to pay the price with your life. So he's going to personally benefit from this as well.
12: Mark Chandler, retired U.S. Marine Corps intelligence officer, former deputy director for intelligence with the Joint Chiefs of Staff. Let's switch the conversation to the Houthis and Saudi Arabia. Explain this for us. What's going on with the Middle East?
13: Well, you know, basically what we've got here, McGraw, is another front in the Middle East war. And we can start to call this a Middle East war. We've got the Iran-United States. We've got Israel still going against Hezbollah, but also prepared to go against Iran if we start to escalate that. And now you've got the Houthis, who are really opening up the southern front against Saudi Arabia. And when I say Middle East, you've got the problems with the Strait of Hormuz that Iran has, but that's exacerbated by what the Houthis can do on the Bab al-Mandeb Strait. About 16% of the world's commercial traffic is going to transit there. And so all the gains that they've made in seizing the coastal areas on the Red Sea give them de facto control of the Bab al-Mandeb, which is another Saudi oil transit area, but also global shipping. So you've got that threat looming over in a strategic picture. But the Houthis, it's very hard to target them. You can't picture, say, the Ukrainian battlefield where you have forces in line all facing one another, and it's a big standoff. They're scattered throughout. They come from a nomadic background. So they're spread out. The fighting's across the desert. And I'll be honest with you, the Saudis are not the best fighters in the world. And so they're having problems defending against these missile attacks that are supported by Iran, but also countering them and being able to be proactive.
12: You anticipated my next question. Saudi Arabia doesn't have a very good defense system. Seems like whatever defense system they have, the Houthis blew right through it.
13: Well, they have. And as I said, you know, I don't want to pretend I've got a bias here, but I've fought with the Saudis on my side. I was in Desert Shield, Desert Storm. We were in there when we attacked into Iraq to defeat the Iraqis who had occupied Kuwait. So I've been there with them, and I've been into the Middle East several times for that. But one, their operational training isn't up to par, nothing like what we have in the United States or some Western militaries, where they're going to be able to handle those high-tech air defense systems and defeat that. Plus, I got to give some credit to the Houthis, because what they're doing is they're launching barrage missile attacks, and simultaneous with that or in close concert, the drone attacks. So it's overwhelming those operators who don't have the skill set to handle those attacks. And you see the devastating effects from this weekend at the Riyadh airport.
12: Seems like Iran and the Houthis are almost goading the Trump administration to start attacking them.
13: I think they are. I think Iran would love nothing more than for the United States to start getting in and kinetically supporting Saudi Arabia. We're in Riyadh right now with intelligence and planning support. We've been doing that. But we've held off attacking the Houthis. Now, we did that in 2025. Right? Then we signed a ceasefire agreement with the Houthis. But we've held off doing that here. And I would say we probably should continue to do that, McGraw, because right now our focus kinetically should be on Iran and taking care and trying to reopen the Strait of Hormuz. If we start dividing our focus and dividing our forces, that's less to go against Iran and less to defend against Iran. And Iran, as you just pointed out, would love nothing better than for us to be divided.
12: I know that the Iranians and the Houthis are different, but everyone always says the Iranian-backed Houthis, and we look at them as two different entities, but they're sort of the same entity. Is Russia and China helping the Houthis as they're helping Iran?
13: Indirectly, yes. Directly, no. And I could take this question, if we had about 12 hours of showtime, I could take this back to the Cold War, when it was actually the United States versus the Soviet Union in Yemen. So you had North Yemen and South Yemen. But through Iran, yes, the Russians, there's a Freudian slip, the Russians and the Chinese are helping. Because you have to realize China and Russia are giving Iran intelligence. They're trying to smuggle in supplies for their missiles and for their drones. That is working its way down through an elaborate smuggling network across Oman, through the area, and through some small ships called dhows that can get in and out of there. So, yes, they're helping them. Maybe not, a fingerprint, a Russian or a Chinese fingerprint on it, but, yes, through the IRGC, they're getting the help.
12: Which is a head-scratcher as to why President Trump is making it easier for Russia to sell oil, because ultimately helps Iran and the Houthis in some way, shape, or form.
13: Well, it does. And you got to realize this follows, 30 days after he signed that into law about the Russian sanctions bill that his buddy Lindsey Graham started. And so he signs that, and then here we are trying to open up and give sanctions relief to Russia. I scratch my head till I'm bleeding.
12: Mark Chandler, a couple more minutes. It was announced that the United States are going to set an execution date for this U.S. Soldier who was sentenced to death, and they want to live stream it. A lot of military people have come out and said that they're okay with the death penalty and the sentence, but live streaming it will create a martyrdom, and this is playing right into the terrorist hands. How do you see this?
13: Well, first off, truth in advertising, I am glad he was found guilty. I am glad he is going to be executed because of the murder that he did, the terrorist act that he did at Fort Hood. So I am for that. I am not for the live streaming, and your other members hit the nail on the head. I think this could turn against us and kind of make this guy a martyr. When I look back on this, this is what ISIS used to do. They would live stream executions of Westerners. I remember them burning a Jordanian pilot alive, live on TV. So we fought that, and I do think this would set up a bad precedent to live stream this and just hand this over to ISIS, Al-Qaeda, whoever wants to use that against us. I think that could have some negative ramifications going down the future. But I do believe in the execution of this.
12: So they're not going to see it as justice being played out. They're going to see it as the Americans who are torturing and killing a Muslim in a wheelchair, and this is going to then spur other terrorists to do terrible things.
13: I think it could. You could see some inspired attack reaction from this. That is a concern. It doesn't take a lot to have somebody who's kind of sitting in their basement, sitting in their garage, who's a little bit on edge, and then all of a sudden, the great information warfare capabilities that ISIS and Al-Qaeda all have out there, they can turn this and just give that individual the last bit of push he needs to go out and take that act on his own.
12: This is why, wasn't this part of the reasoning how they handled the Osama bin Laden attack, because they were afraid of turning him into a martyr, and so the things they did sort of made sure that didn't happen?
13: Well, if we had captured him, remember, Osama bin Laden pulled a weapon and the SEALs had to take him down at that time. The original intent was to capture him, bring him back, and put him on trial for murdering 2,977 Americans. So when I look at that, you know, that's part of the mission, capture. It turned into kill when he tried to attack the SEALs, but the burial at sea was for that very purpose. We did not need to bring his body back and put it on display or do anything in public with that as a rallying cry for Al-Qaeda or any other Islamic extremists around the world.
12: Mark Chandler, retired U.S. Marine Corps intelligence officer, former deputy director for intelligence with the Joint Chiefs of Staff professor at Coastal Carolina University, and our go-to. Mark Chandler, thank you very much for great insight. Thank you for always joining us on the show, and we'll talk to you down the road.
13: McGraw, thanks a lot. Have a great evening.
12: You got it. Mark Chandler, one of the good ones, explains it, makes sense, and the man who has been in the room and been in those conversations and up to date on all the latest. He is a great resource for us, and we are thrilled every time he every time we've asked him, he's never turned us down. So it's an honor and a treat, and we will not promise we will not abuse it, but he is a great, great resource for us. America at Night, back in a moment.
14: America at Night with McGraw-Millhaven.
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7: From Vancouver, the text line checks in, 1-844-2-McGraw, 1-844-262-4729, from Vancouver. Happy Columbus Day to you and your crew. Yes, happy Columbus Day to everybody. Columbus Day, I don't understand Columbus Day in any way, shape, or form. With no disrespect to Mr. Columbus and his fans and or relatives. I don't know why we have Columbus Day off. The man found the West Indies. Never set foot in America. Never set foot on American soil. So I don't understand why we have a day for him. But then secondly, listen to this. So the New York Stock Exchange was open today. The NASDAQ was open today. But the bond market was closed. Okay. Major retailers, Target, Walmart, Costco, all stayed open. Regular hours. Supermarkets all stayed open for the most part. Most fast food restaurants stayed open. UPS and FedEx, they were open. However, no mail today. And banks, okay? Most Federal Reserve banks were closed, except for Chase and TD Bank kept some branches open. So explain that to me. Why would the New York Stock Exchange be open and NASDAQ open and the bond market closed? What's the point? Why would FedEx and UPS be open but the U.S. mail be closed? Why would the banks be closed except for Chase? It makes none of this makes any sense. I don't understand a thing about Columbus Day. But for those of you who are so inclined, happy Columbus Day. Our executive director is Alex Hinton. Our engineer tonight is Richard Good. I'm McGraw-Milhaven.

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5: Another stop on the campaign blitz. I'm Lisa Lacerra, Fox News. President Trump in Youngstown, Ohio, in support of Senator John Husted, who's facing a tough race against Democrat and former Senator Sherrod Brown and Vivek Ramaswamy, who's hoping to defeat Democrat Amy Acton in the race for governor. The president repeating a familiar theme this election cycle, telling the crowd to act as if he's on the ballot.
6: In a way, I am on the ballot because they will try and destroy everything we've done and the country has never done. I had to take a little bit of a veer toward the Islamic Republic of Iran because we could not let them have a nuclear weapon. I'm sorry.
5: And on Venezuela, the president said the capture of former leader Nicolas Maduro was one of the greatest military attacks in history. President Trump says he's spoken with Saudi Crown Prince Mohammed bin Salman after an attack on the Riyadh airport by Iran-backed forces.
7: A ballistic missile launched by Houthi forces in Yemen targeted the building, killing 13 people, including an American citizen. Just a day later, a second attack by the Houthis against the same airport, killing another person. As for the U.S. response, Secretary of State Marco Rubio calling the attacks blatant disregard for innocent civilian life.
5: Fox's Trey Inks in Tel Aviv speaking to reporters this afternoon. President Trump did not say whether the U.S. would respond to the Houthis. Police in Lansing, Michigan say they could be dealing with a serial killer after five men were killed along a hiking trail in less than a year.
8: The victims were all homeless white men. They were all sleeping along the Lansing River Trail. They were killed in the middle of the night. Four of them had severe trauma to the face and head. So many similarities. The chief of police says you can't ignore the possibility of one killer.
5: Fox's Mike Tobin. A man has been charged with murder in connection with one of the killings. Police haven't ruled out that he could be connected to the other four. America's listening to Fox News.
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5: Murder-suicide in Northern California involving a former member of law enforcement.
11: Marin County Sheriff's Office responding to a shots-fired call at a home Sunday evening.

0: Officials identifying the three as 68-year-old Kevin Mannix, a former San Francisco Police Department sergeant, his 65-year-old wife, Anne, a retired San Francisco Police deputy chief, and their 24-year-old daughter, Catherine. The department revealing they believe Mr. Mannix shot his family before turning the gun on himself. The San Francisco Police Officers Association taking to Facebook to say the suspected murder-suicide has left our entire SFPD family reeling, adding there are no words that can fully capture the depth of this tragedy, nor are there simple answers to the painful questions we are all asking. Kristen Goodwin, Fox News.
1: American economists Robert E. Hall and Michael Woodford have won the Nobel Memorial Prize in Economics for their work on models that have helped governments and central banks manage economic shocks like energy crises and inflation. There's a new number one player in men's tennis.
2: Alexander Zverev clinching the number one spot in the year-end ATP rankings. Zverev becoming the first German to earn the honor and the oldest player to accomplish the feat for the first time at 29 years and 217 days old. He began 2026 without having won a major title, but Zverev captured both the French and U.S. Open Grand Slams this year, the German finishing more than 800 points ahead of the injured Yannick Sinner. Carlos Alcaraz ended 2025 as the world number one.
1: Fox's Frank Lanza. San Francisco 49ers linebacker Dre Greenlaw suspended for one game after headbutting Seattle's Ernest Jones. Greenlaw will miss San Francisco's game next Monday night against Washington, pending an appeal tomorrow. I'm Lee Silasera. This is Fox News.
3: KRVN, the River, and Cami Country are excited to partner with the No Doubt ATV hauling system. No Doubt is an innovative and safe way to load, unload, and haul ATVs. Designed after the death of two farmers that were crushed when the ramps fell, No Doubt easily installs in the receiver hitch and is adjustable to fit. The ramps are attached so they cannot slip, but they flip up for easy storage. Fabricated by Big D Welding, see the No Doubt on the 75th Diamond Anniversary Drive pickup all summer long.
4: 80 weather watch calls for clear skies overnight with temperatures in the upper 40s with winds out of the northeast at 10 to 20 miles an hour. Tuesday, partly sunny and much cooler, highs in the mid-60s with northeast winds at 10 to 20 miles an hour. Tuesday night, partly cloudy with temperatures in the low 40s and northeasterly winds at 10 to 20 miles an hour. Wednesday, rain likely with a high temperature in the upper 50s and northeast winds at 10 to 20 miles an hour. Thursday, showers with a high temperature in the upper 50s. On Friday, we'll see plenty of sunshine with a high temperature of 55 degrees. Saturday and Sunday looking sunny with highs in the 60s. In the 880 Weather Center, I'm meteorologist Ray Miller. For more, check KRVN.com. 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
6: About transgender women, transgender men, sports teams, transgender surgery, and all of that. And all of this talk, there was a woman in the 1970s called Renee Richards that was sort of a before her time. She was a man. She was called Richard Raskin, and she decided to have a sex change operation, and she became Renee Richards, and she fought the courts to play in the women's tennis league. And she won. And there's a new book detailing the story. It's called Finding Renee Richards, the groundbreaking story of tennis's trans pioneer. And it's written by Julie Kliegman. Julie, welcome to America at Night. Thanks for joining us.
7: Thanks for having me.
6: You betcha. Why now? Why do we need to reinvestigate and look at Renee Richards from a different point of view?
7: Well, you said it yourself. I mean, it's a time when for the past several years now, the political climate has been such that trans people are in the news, apparently up for debate everywhere you look. So I wanted to take people back to this time, like almost 50 years ago now, and just investigate what that moment could tell us about our conversations that we're having today.
6: Yeah, she has sort of been lost to history. And getting ready for the show, I didn't know she's alive and well, 92 years old, living her life, right?
7: That's correct.
6: Yeah. Did she have much help in the book? Did you talk to her at all? Did you lean on her at all?
7: I talked to her a lot. She had no editorial say over the final outcome, but she was super generous with her time, sat for a ton of interviews with me. So I feel like I got a good amount of insight.

0: insight into, yeah, her life and who she is.
1: Let's go back all the way to the beginning. Tell me her early life, because it's a fascinating story. She's lived a fascinating life. Take me back to the early beginning. Where did she come from?
0: Yeah, so Renee was born as Richard Raskin in 1934 in Queens, New York. And her early life, well, I'll say his early life, because Renee prefers that when we talk about her pre-transition, we use he, him pronouns, and her name Richard or Dick Raskin. And so his life was really tough. I mean, he had a sister who, you know, Renee today says abused him. He had a really controlling mother, a father who was kind of like paying more attention to work than anything else. And yeah, it just sort of, from an early age, Dick felt like a woman and like a girl, and like he took pleasure in wearing women's clothes and kind of didn't know what to do about that, knew he couldn't tell anyone really. And so for him, these issues really started at an early age.
1: He was a very good athlete, a good baseball player. How good of a tennis player was he?
0: A great tennis player. That was, I think, his primary love in high school. Even though he was also, he'd like jump from a tennis match to go to a baseball game and like then pitch strikes, you know? It was nuts. He's just a really talented all-around athlete.
1: But how good of a tennis player was he? Could he have made it into the tour, the tennis tour as a man?
0: Yeah, you know, I think so. I mean, the tour was different around that time, and then there were a lot of professionals, you know, a lot of men weren't going professional at that time before the Open era. But yeah, I mean, he was ranked as high as like 6th nationally at one point in the 35 and over division. So, I mean, he was really good. He had a name for himself as a male tennis player.
1: Richard Raskin, you mentioned, had a propensity to dress as in women's clothes. That doesn't necessarily, and forgive me, I don't presume to know everything, but dressing up as women's clothes doesn't necessarily mean you're transgender, right? That just means you want to dress up in women's clothes necessarily.
0: That's correct. Yeah, there are men who dress in women's clothes who, you know, feel sure they're men, and that's one thing, and being trans is a different thing, and the dressing in women's clothes is just one component of that. So you're absolutely right.
1: Yeah. Today it's everywhere, but when Richard wanted to transition, take me back to that time, because that's a very different time than today.
0: Right. So it took Richard about 10 plus years to transition into Renee. He sought out treatment. You know, first he was in a lot of psychotherapy and facing a lot of pressure to keep presenting as a man. But once he quit that, he sought out hormone treatment and was on hormones on and off to make his features more feminine. But yeah, it was not easy to get those prescriptions. There were times when Richard thought that his sister or father was maybe like thwarting that effort, and, you know, cutting him off from hormones. And then when it came time where he was feeling confident he wanted to pursue surgery, there were not a lot of options, especially, you know, in the United States, and he would get turned down by surgeons. So it was really not an easy time to be a trans person.
1: How old was he when he finally transitioned?
0: Sorry?
1: How old was he when he finally transitioned to Renee?
0: About 41, 42, yeah.
1: Yeah, 41, 42. And was it, so he had the surgery as well as the hormones and became a full-fledged woman right around the early 40s?
0: Yeah, when he was 41, yeah. So
1: 40,
0: this would have been the mid 70s, yeah.
1: Yeah, okay. Now, Julie, also, as Richard Raskin, he became an optometrist, is that correct?
0: An ophthalmologist,
1: I apologize. So while playing tennis or while living his life, his job was an ophthalmologist.
0: That's correct. Yeah, that's where he was trained in. He went to medical school, did, you know, a residency, took all those steps, and became quite prominent in his field.
1: Okay, Julie Kligman, our guest. The book is called Finding Renee Richards. At 41 years old, Richard Raskin decides to have a sex change operation and start to live as Renee Richards. This story is just getting started, and if you think you know where it's going, you are a mistaken. Julie Kligman is out with a brand new book called Finding a Renee Richards. Hold that thought. A lot's more to get to. If you have questions, you can text your questions to 1-844-2-McGraw, 1-844-262-4729. America at Night, back in a moment.
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1: The book is called Finding Renee Richards, the groundbreaking story of tennis's trans pioneer. And with all this talk about transgender sports, she might have been lost to history until Julie Kliegman has written the new book, The Groundbreaking Story of Tennis's Trans Player, Finding Renee Richards. Julie with us for a time here. Julie, when she transitioned to become Renee Richards, how much of a story was it nationally? Or take me that back to that time, because she wasn't a famous tennis player at the time of the transition, was she?
0: Right. So she transitioned very quietly. She was living in New York at the time, got surgery, and then moved to California to kind of start over. This was pretty common around that time to do. And it wasn't until about a year later that she was playing tennis. She was playing an amateur tennis tournament in San Diego, and a reporter who happens to be Tucker Carlson's dad kind of got wind of her story and outed her as being trans on a news report.
1: And she was playing under an assumed name, right? She wasn't playing under a Renee Richards or Richard Raskin. She was playing under a third alias, right? Or a first alias or something.
0: Yeah. Yeah, it was kind of like she was playing under the name Renee, and then her last name that she entered under was Clark.
1: Right. And when he exposed her, what happened?
0: So then this kind of sets off this firestorm, and there were tons of national and international headlines. There were photographers trying to, you know, get snapshots of her. It became a whole thing. There was like a whole media circus around it.
1: How did Tucker Carlson's dad find out?
0: There were rumors just kind of swirling at the tournament she was playing in. And, you know, that was the market he worked in, that, you know, in San Diego. And so I'm not sure who tipped him off. There have been a couple different theories over the years, but nothing really substantiated. It really could have been anyone at this tournament who recognized Renee's game from her previous life, so to speak.
1: And this was the first time, like, questions like this actually, right, started to be asked, right? I mean, this had never happened.
0: That's right, yeah. She was really the first person to pursue sports as a trans person at such a high level.
1: Yeah, and then ultimately, what happens in the tennis tournament? Is she kicked out? Is she allowed to perform? What happens?
0: She wins the tournament, and it's not until after the tournament ends that Richard Carlson's news report airs.
1: So she wins this tournament as a female trans person. Mm-hmm. And when does she then join the women's tour on tennis? How does that happen?
0: Yeah. So there's about a year between those two points, because Renee wants to join the tour in 76, and the USTA says in order to compete in the U.S. Open, she would have to pass a chromosomal test, like a cheek swab. And she doesn't want to do this. It's designed to keep her out, this test, because they know her history, and they know she's the only one who wouldn't pass this test of all the women on tour. And so she refuses to take this test and instead plays in some unsanctioned tournaments over the winter, kind of, you know, keeps her name in the spotlight that way and, you know, plays tough competition that way, so keeps up with her game. And she does eventually submit to the chromosome test a couple of times. The first time she admits there now to me that there was some sleight of hand, so to speak, in that she may not have given the doctor doing the test the correct slide with her swab on it.
1: So she used somebody else's swab and pretended it was hers.
0: That's correct. Yeah.
1: Yeah. Yeah. Yeah.
0: And so that was the first time she took that test, and she took it again in Italy, and it came back as, you know, as everyone thought it would. You know, she didn't pass as a woman. And so then she took her case to court before the 77 U.S. Open. She sued for her right to compete. She had the support of people, including Billie Jean King, so some very prominent supporters. And she ends up winning that case.
1: And she ends up playing then in the 1977 U.S. Open.
0: That's right, yeah.
1: Yeah, yeah. So she loses her first match in the singles, but she goes on to have quite a bit of success in the doubles tournament. Tell me about that.
0: That's right, yeah. So the singles was kind of an unlucky draw. She gets Virginia Wade, the Wimbledon champion of that year. But in doubles, yeah, along with Betty Ann Stewart, who played at her same club, they go all the way to the finals, and they lose there to Martina Navratilova and her partner.
1: Mm. Take me back to 1977. Very different media landscape than it was today, but what was the frenzy around Renee Richards at the 77 U.S. Open?
0: Yeah, there's these photos that you can look at that are just like crowds of media surrounding her taking pictures. I mean, it was quite the spectacle.
1: I suspect it was very, very pro and very anti and protests and supporters. And it was a big, giant media circus in some way, shape or form.
0: Yeah, you know, by that time, I think a lot of people had kind of come around to the idea of her playing because, you know, she had been in the spotlight for so long by that point. But yeah, there were definitely people who were unhappy, and there were media outlets that would call her he or, you know, denigrate her in certain ways. There were some players on tour who were definitely unhappy and kind of like staging their own protests, not at the U.S. Open necessarily, but as she continued to play on tour after that point.
1: Didn't some tennis players walk off the court in a fit of anger, saying that she's way too strong and this is unacceptable?
0: Yeah, there's one player in particular who her husband slash coach kind of pulled her off the court in the middle of a match. But, you know, that woman has beaten her on other occasions. So
1: interesting. Julie, yeah. Kligman, our guest. The book is called Finding Renee Richards, the groundbreaking story of tennis's trans pioneer. When we come back after the break, I want to talk about the legacy of Renee Richards, because you would think in today's world she would be a pioneer, and you had a chance to sit and talk with her, and she has some very interesting comments about the world today. But as we mentioned earlier, she was an ophthalmologist. Is that correct?
0: Yes.
1: Right. Tell me the story of Keith Olbermann.
0: That's a great story. So Keith Olbermann is watching a tennis match in the late 70s. He's like covering it as a reporter, and he's realizing that his eyes aren't like following the match properly. And, you know, his head hurts, and it becomes a whole thing. And so he sees a doctor about it, and his doctor is like, oh, well, I know exactly who you need to see about this. And he's like, what do you mean? Who? Why are you getting so excited about this? He's like, well, it's Renee Richards. And he's like, you know what? I don't care who I need to see. I just want to see the person who will help me with this problem. And so he goes to see Renee Richards, who is, I guess by the time he seeks help for this, she's back in practice in New York. And she fixes his problem in about 5 minutes with like a $2 pen with a light on it. So, you know, he just has to hold this pen in front of his face and focus his eyes there. And, you know, he is, Keith Olbermann is far from her only, like, famous patient. I mean, she treated plenty of authors, artists, relatives of politicians. And so this is just one of many people who is eager to express his support for Renee and preach about the wonders of her medical care.
1: Hold that thought. Julie Kligman, our guest. The book is called Finding Renee Riches, a groundbreaking story of tennis's trans pioneer. And again, if you think you know where this story is going, stick around because you are going to be somewhat entertained. It's not going where you think it's going. America at Night, back in a moment.
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34: The 880 Weather Watch calls for clear skies overnight with temperatures in the upper 40s.
3: with winds out of the northeast at 10 to 20 miles an hour. Tuesday, partly sunny and much cooler, highs in the mid-60s, with northeast winds at 10 to 20 miles an hour. Tuesday night, partly cloudy with temperatures in the low 40s, and northeasterly winds at 10 to 20 miles an hour. Wednesday, rain likely, with a high temperature in the upper 50s, and northeast winds at 10 to 20 miles an hour. Thursday, showers, with a high temperature in the upper 50s. On Friday, we'll see plenty of sunshine, with a high temperature of 55 degrees. Saturday and Sunday, looking sunny, with highs in the 60s. In the 880 Weather Center, I'm meteorologist Ray Miller. For more, check KRVN.com. Right now, it's 56.
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1: Before there was Bruce Jenner, and before there was Caitlyn Jenner, there was Renee Richards, who sued to be allowed to compete in the U.S. Women's Open in 1977. She won her case, and there's a new book talking about the pioneer called Finding Renee Richards, the groundbreaking story of tennis's trans pioneer. Julie Kligman has written for the New York Times and Sports Illustrated, as well as Texas Monthly, and she joins us now for a couple more minutes to talk about a fascinating story. Julie, we started off the show by saying that you have had a number of conversations with Renee Richards. She's 92 years old, living her life, minding her own business. She's been very quiet on this whole trans controversy out there, and it comes to find out within your book, she regrets some of the things she did along the way. What did she tell you?
0: Yeah, she regrets the entire lawsuit. She regrets playing on the women's tour. She regrets thinking she had the right to play on the women's tour. It was pretty surprising to me.
1: Yeah, why does she think that all these years later?
0: She believes that she held a competitive advantage over cisgender women competitors. She said she started feeling that way while she was still competing. And in recent years, she said she's read the research, and in her opinion, it shows that what she felt on tour, that, you know, trans girls and women have an unfair advantage over cisgender girls and women. And so she has advocated with the Women's Tennis Association to their gender policy working group a couple years ago. She told them, like, hey, this is my experience. I'm like the person who's done this, and this is why I think it's unfair. And they didn't appear to listen to her at the time, but then the WTA and the USTA have kind of essentially banned trans women from women's tennis.
1: That's interesting. So even though she was very much in favor of banning trans women, they didn't do it originally, but they have since come around to see her point of view?
0: That's right. I mean, who's to say if they came around because of her or because of some other factors like Trump or, you know, the way things are going in the country in general. But for whatever reason, yeah, they have since banned trans women.
1: How much grief has she taken in the trans community because of her stance?
0: You know, that's an interesting question. And I don't think she's really seen as part of the trans community. It's not a space that she really claims, but I do think a lot of trans people are upset with her, yes, of course, because I think it stands to reason that most trans people do think that trans people should be allowed to play sports in whichever gender they identify with, whether it's trans girls playing with girls or trans boys playing with boys, etc.
1: Does she have any other regrets? Does she regret the transition from a man to a woman?
0: She absolutely does not regret that. She's totally happy with that, very at peace, lives as a woman to this day. It's just that she tells me she thinks that trans women should be comfortable being, like, she says in her words, like 99% a woman, with the 1% exception being you can't play sports.
1: Yeah, really very interesting. Does Martina Navratilova also hold that view as well, or no?
0: She does, yeah, and she's even more extreme about it than Renee in a certain sense, because, I should say, Renee does have a carve-out for trans girls who haven't experience so-called male puberty. So she thinks that some trans girls should be allowed to play. Martina does not have that same exception. Martina is for bans across the board.
1: That's interesting, because when the girls are girls, I mean, I don't know if they're going to play, you know, Little League baseball. I don't know, right? And we, when I was growing up, there weren't any girls sports. So we had a couple of girls play on the girls baseball team when we were, you know, 10 or 11 or whatever. And I don't know if anybody had a big problem with that, but that whole, you know, crossing over into puberty and everything else, I could see that being an interesting argument to all of this. What tell me about the conversations you've had with her. You said you had I mean, is she's very open, she's very honest, she's, give me a sense of what she's saying now.
0: Are you talking about Renee or Martina?
1: Renee Richards, yeah.
0: Renee, yeah. Yeah, she's extremely open. I mean, there are very few questions of mine that she hesitated to answer or didn't answer very fully. She's funny. She's smart. She's extremely with it for 92, for any age, really. We emailed back and forth a lot as well. She just really wants her story out there, and she wants to be heard, I think, about these opinions. She's like, look, I'm the person that's done it. Why aren't people talking to me, consulting me? That's how she feels.
1: You know, it's an interesting, I mean, everyone's got an opinion, and obviously everyone's allowed to have their own opinion on this, and who knows who's right and who's wrong. But she does have a point, right? With all of this controversy going on, it's shocking that she's not more prevalent in the conversation today.
0: Yeah, I think that's absolutely right. People kind of act like this issue is brand new, and it's only come up in the past few years. But no, there was a woman doing this 49 years ago playing in the Open.
1: Yeah. Did you get a chance to talk to Martina Navratilova about the 1977 doubles finals?
0: Yeah. I don't know that we talked about the doubles finals in particular, but we talked a lot about Martina's relationship with Renee, because they became good friends, and Renee went on to coach her after Renee retired. And so Renee has played a hand in, you know, many of Martina's slam wins, which is really interesting. It makes it all the more interesting that Martina holds the views that she does today about trans people. I did talk to her, and I think it's fair to describe that her views toward trans people are pretty hostile, and they kind of go beyond sports to locker rooms and bathrooms and, you know, other spaces that trans women try to exist in.
1: Yeah, really very interesting. Julie Kligman, the book is called Finding a Renee Richards. The book came out in late summer. What's been the reaction to the book since it's come out?
0: Yeah, I think it's been good overall. I mean, I hope that it's starting conversations, or helping people continue conversations, rather, about trans athletes in sports and, you know, in our current political moment and everything like that. As far as I know, Renee hasn't read it yet, so that's kind of the reaction that I would be most curious to hear.
1: Well, you know, it brings up, with this whole controversy that's now gone political, and it's in, you know, all the political ads, and people are voting on presidential candidates because of this whole philosophy. Her voice is really very interesting, and I don't begin to know the answer to it. But the fact that she was a transgendered athlete who now regrets playing and sees it, I would think that would be, and her and Martina Navratilova, who's not shy about, you know, being somewhat progressive on issues, the fact that they're so open about it, I find that fascinating, and wondering what type of blowback either one of them have gotten from the trans community because of it.
0: Right. I mean, I would be curious to hear. I think Martina certainly gets a lot of blowback from the trans community over these issues. Renee, I'm not so sure. And I think it's just because her name isn't out there nearly as much as Martina's is.
1: Yeah. Give me a sense. Go back to being the ophthalmologist. I love that story. Give me a sense of some of the other famous. It sounds like she was a wonderful eye doctor and helped a lot of people. So I would think a lot of people are sympathetic just for the fact that, right, she was able to sort of correct other eye problems.
0: Absolutely, yeah. I mean, she she's even seen, like, Billie Jean King as a patient. Like, she's treated Norman Mailer, Nora Ephron, really, like, runs the gamut of, like, famous people that anyone with, a certain eye problem. She was one of the go-to people for a very long time.
1: Yeah, what an unbelievable story. What an unbelievable life. Finding Renee Richards, 92 years young, still living the dream, regrets her suing to play in the U.S. Open in 1977, but doesn't regret the transition to a man, and a world-famous ophthalmologist along the way. The book is called Finding Renee Richards, the groundbreaking story of tennis's trans pioneer. Julie, what next are you working on, I'm afraid to ask?
0: I'm afraid I don't know the answer yet, but open to ideas if anyone wants to suggest any.
1: There you go. The book is called Finding Renee Richards, a groundbreaking story of tennis's trans pioneer, Julie Kligman. Julie, thanks for checking in. Good luck with the book.
0: Thank you so much.
1: You got it. There you go. Julie Kligman, Finding Renee Richards. I remember Renee. I remember that story quite well. I must have been, I was born in 67, so I was 10 years old when she played in the U.S. Open. And I remember it wasn't political at the time. It was a topic of conversation, but it was, and I guess it was controversial in that some people talked about it, but it wasn't political in that you turned on the TV and the senators were debating whether or not men should play in women's sports and vice versa, because it was a million to one shot, right? This was a one off. It was like, okay, let's talk about this, but this is the one. It wasn't like today where you have scores of children who are transitioning, where you have all sorts of numbers, right? I mean, Renee Richards was a rarity back in the 70s. Today, I don't know the numbers of how many want to transition. And then, of course, she was a full-fledged adult when she did it, as opposed to children today and all of that type of stuff. And it's become a hot political topic. But it's interesting that she is very much against trans playing in sports. Martina's against trans playing sports. I got to tell you, I'm sort of side with them. I don't necessarily get it. I don't think there's of all the things you can do, I get it. You just, it's probably not fair, or maybe we just come up with our own trans division. Right? Men, women, and trans. Have a trans men and a trans woman division. And, just have it that way. But it is a very confusing time, that is to say the least. And looking back at Renee Richards and the story of Renee Richards, but who knew she was a world-class ophthalmologist? And the story goes Keith Olbermann was having eye problems. And That part of the book is, there's some funny scenes in that story. And when they tell Keith Olbermann, are you okay seeing Renee Richards? He basically, and I can't quote it, but he basically says, I don't care who I have to go see. If they can help me with my eyes, I don't care what they dress at. I don't care what kind of parts they got. Somebody come fix my eyes. And she fixed his eyes. What an unbelievable story. All right. We'll get some text messages. And get ready for hour number three. America at Night, back in a moment.
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1: All right, we got quite a bit of text messages. Let's get some text messages. 1-844-2-McGraw, 1-844-462-4729 from Illinois. It's time to seriously question Trump's sanity. The 25th Amendment is calling. St. Louis checks in. You can lose money in gold. Good to know. Danny in Rolla checks in. Firing squads doesn't need a vein. Dallas, Texas. Amazing story on Parkersburg last week. My cousin's husband owned and ran the paddle wheel steamboat company for years. Parkersburg was once a major industrial city due to its location on the Ohio River. Bill Cleveland was in Parkersburg, West Virginia, last week and was talking about it. Hawley, Minnesota checks in. Tom Cruise played in a movie you didn't mention, The Last Samurai. I think you'd really like it. It has a unique ending. Concerning the botched execution, I heard she had been fasting, and when you fast, you're dehydrated. It's harder to find the arteries. Yeah, I heard that too. If true, she was trying to stay alive. Whatever happened to she will stand before Christ and be judged. Rebecca in St. George, Utah, wants to be on the text list. She says, I am Rebecca, registered nurse, and she hands in her email address. If you want to become part of the text club each and every day, Alex sends out a text with last night's show, a recap of last night's show, and a preview of what's coming up on tonight's show. He also will put a link to the podcast. So if you want to listen to the podcast, hit that link and you can get the shows, all the past shows. BG from New York texts in every night. We will win. God bless America. Pittsburgh, Pennsylvania. Keep up the good work. You're one in a million. God bless you. Thank you, Pennsylvania. Guy in Lake of the Ozarks, Missouri checks in. Grew up in Omaha and went to Creighton Prep. Heard McGraw in Omaha. Thank you very much. Guy checks in. Here's another one. Love the Stucky segment. Love the pecan roll. How about a similar segment on A&W Root Beer Drive-Ins? Best root beer ever and served in a frosty mug. You know, I don't think I've ever been to an A&W drive-in, to be honest with you. Let's go to let's go to the phones. Catherine in Vancouver. Catherine, welcome to America at Night. Thanks for joining us.
14: Best root beer ever and served in a frosty mug. You know,
1: Catherine,
14: I've never been to an A&W drive-in.
1: Catherine, turn your radio down.
14: Let's go to
1: Catherine. Catherine, are you there?
15: Really?
1: Catherine, you got to turn your radio down.
15: It's off now.
1: Thank you. You got to listen on your phone.
15: Okay, dude, you know, I'm disappointed. Christopher Columbus, you didn't know about, like, in school. I was paying attention in socials class when I was little. It's obvious you weren't, because Christopher Columbus, he saved the whole world from getting scurvy. He went around in his boat.
1: Okay, I don't. I mean,
15: lemons.
1: Okay, fine. I'm not impugning the man. I'm just saying, do we really need a whole national holiday for the man?
15: Yeah, but we don't have scurvy because he gave us lemons.
1: Well, I mean, Jonas Salt gave us did he give us penicillin? He gave us penicillin. We don't have a day off for him.
15: Yeah, but we can smile. Right? We don't have scurvy. I think he's honorable man.
1: By the way, Jonas Salk gave us the polio vaccine. I mean, we don't have polio, and we have penicillin. I mean, we don't have vacation the days for that guy, for those people. I mean, we don't have a day for Neil Armstrong, who landed on the surface of the moon. I don't impugn any of his fine accomplishments in the Nina, the Pinta, and the Santa Maria, but he never set foot in America. Why do we have a national day off for the man? And why are only some things off? Why are some banks closed and not others? Why are some on Wall Street? Why is the stock market open but the bond market closed?
15: They weren't paying attention in school.
1: Catherine, and thanks for the phone call. Thank you for the phone call, Catherine. It doesn't make any sense. Either have a day off or don't have a day off. But why? What's this whole mixed thing? It's kind of half open and half closed. What's the point? It doesn't make any sense. Meanwhile, everybody who works today, all the big businesses are off. All the small businesses are working. Somebody said to me, are you working today? I'm like, yeah, why wouldn't I work on Monday? It's Columbus Day. Oh, yeah, sorry. My company doesn't observe it. I mean, it's ridiculous. Our executive director is Alex Hinton. Our engineer tonight is...
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21: Trail. Fox News, I'm Sue Guzman. President Donald Trump holding another rally to boost Republicans in the midterms tonight. This one in Youngstown, Ohio. It is the president's second visit to the state in 10 days. Fox's Mark Meredith has more from Youngstown.
22: President Trump wrapped up his remarks here in Youngstown. The president touched on the war in Iran, gas prices, why he feels it's so important for Republicans to retain control of both the House and the Senate. The reason he was here in Ohio, of course, is you have close contests in the governor's race as well as for the Senate contest, which is getting so much attention. You have John Houston running against Democrat Sherrod Brown. Sherrod Brown, a notable name in Ohio, of course, because he had served in the Senate up until he lost in 2024. And tonight, President Trump made his case why he doesn't want Sherrod Brown back at the U.S. Capitol.
23: The last time that Sherrod Brown and the radical Democrats had power, they gave us the worst inflation in American history.
22: Democrats, of course, pushing right back. The president was also interrupted a few different times by protesters.
21: Federal agents raiding the D.C. home of Minnesota Congresswoman Ilhan Omar this morning. Details from Fox's David Spunt.
24: The scope of this investigation is still unclear, but it is confirmed that the Congresswoman Ilhan Omar is under federal criminal investigation. Homeland Security investigations led the pre-dawn search of Omar's Washington, D.C. home, which indicates that immigration may be part of the equation in this probe. Agents removed multiple boxes, were told her Minnesota residence was not raided today. Omar responding on social media in part, for 10 years, Trump has targeted me with baseless lies and smear campaigns. This is just the latest escalation in his campaign of political intimidation. I will not be silenced. Within the last hour in Minneapolis, Omar's constituents came out to show support for the congresswoman.
21: Omar is denying any wrongdoing. 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
21: Comma in the skies as actress Selma Blair was removed from a Delta flight from Los Angeles to New York City for a mid-air confrontation Sunday. Fox's Alexis McAdams reports.
2: It happened on a Delta flight heading from L.A. to New York's JFK Airport. TMZ is reporting it started about a few hours in when Selma Blair tries to open up the plane door. Then, when they try to stop her, there's some type of altercation, and she punches one flight attendant. She bites another. At least one crew member was hospitalized. Blair's representative says she suffered a medical emergency. A Delta pilot had to call in and this dispatch we're about to play to say, please make sure there's medical staff when we land.
3: Yeah, could you pass on to the folks at JFK? We'd like to have some medical personnel at the gate.

0: plane is still under investigation now by the feds. The FBI is looking into it.
1: Texas candidate for Senate offering an explanation now for his whereabouts after a 13-day absence from the campaign trail.
2: James Tallarico, we spoke to a local reporter here in Dallas saying he was home sick, quote, with a nasty case of the flu, and he's also now responding to those online rumors about him.
3: I just had the flu, and I feel much better, but it's a good reminder that you can't believe everything you read on the internet.
2: So here's how it all started. Tallarico traveled to New York. He had fundraisers on September 28th and the 29th. Then the next day, he canceled in-person campaign appearances right back here in Texas and said he came down with the flu. We are less than a month away from Election Day, and as we've been saying, here in Texas, it's become a major toss-up state.
1: Fox's Brooke Taylor reporting from Dallas. Federal judge is now ordering the Trump administration to stop work for a day on the historic D.C. golf course pending more court action. Biden-appointed U.S. District Judge Anna Reyes issuing that order today following a tense three-hour hearing over the holiday week.
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6: The 880 Weather Watch calls for clear skies overnight with temperatures in the upper 40s. With winds out of the northeast at 10 to 20 miles an hour. Tuesday, partly sunny and much cooler, highs in the mid-60s, with northeast winds at 10 to 20 miles an hour. Tuesday night, partly cloudy with temperatures in the low 40s, and northeasterly winds at 10 to 20 miles an hour. Wednesday, rain likely, with a high temperature in the upper 50s, and northeast winds at 10 to 20 miles an hour. Thursday, showers, with a high temperature in the upper 50s. On Friday, we'll see plenty of sunshine with a high temperature of 55 degrees. Saturday and Sunday looking sunny with highs in the 60s. In the 880 Weather Center, I'm meteorologist Ray Miller. For more, check KRVN.com. Right now, it's 53.
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8: Columbus Day. We are slaving away here. And oh, by the way, our crack staff did a little research here for you. And for those who said that I should have paid more attention in school and given Christopher Columbus a lot of credit, we know that Christopher Columbus sailed the ocean blue in 1492. He died in 1508. And Catherine called up and said he discovered scurvy. And without him, we wouldn't know about scurvy. Well, I don't know what school she went to, but scurvy was not discovered by a single person because its symptoms were recorded as early as 1550 BC in ancient Egypt. And various cultures long knew that fresh fruit and vegetables could prevent or cure it. However, the key milestone came when James Lind, a Scottish physician in the Royal Navy, proved in 1747, which, if my math serves me correct, is after 1492, he was aboard the SMS Salisbury that citrus fruits, oranges and lemons, cured scurvy through the early controlled clinical trial. He published his findings in the Treatise of the Scurvy in 1753, and you can read all about James Lind on his Wikipedia page. So for those of you who are making fun of me for not knowing that Christopher Columbus somehow discovered scurvy is not necessarily correct. So be that as it may, let us move on. 1-844-2-McGraw, 1-844-262-4729. We got plenty of text messages. Haven't even looked at the voicemails. I know Alex has got those voicemails all ready to roll. We'll get to them as well. Phone number is 1-844-2-McGraw, 1-844-262-4729. Give a shout out. Can I give a shout out to the Brewers? The Brewers beat the Dodgers tonight 7-4. The Brewers are up 2-0. Cleveland beat the Tampa Bay Rays to take that series 1-0. So the baseball playoffs are set. The Brewers are up 2-0. And I got to be honest with you, I'm rooting for the Brewers. That team has been around a long time, and those fans have been long-suffering fans, and They've been through thick and through thin, and good times and bad, and

0: I sure would like to see the Brewers win a World Series for the fans up there. So if I have a rooting interest, them or the Tampa Bay Rays, but also Cleveland. I mean, Cleveland's been long-suffering as well. So I have a dear friend who's a Cleveland Browns and a Cleveland Indians fan. And so I guess I don't have a rooting interest in the American League. But for the National League, I don't want to see the Dodgers win it three in a row. 1-844-2-McGraw, 1-844-262-4729. Randy in Northwest Indiana. Randy, welcome to America at Night. Thanks for joining us.
1: Thanks for having me.
0: Sure.
1: Yeah, I was just thinking maybe if they buried this major with a pig carcass that maybe these radical Islamists would think twice before doing what they do.
0: Well, yeah, I don't. Again, I think that that's sort of would create a martyrdom syndrome, which is what they're trying to avoid.
1: Well, yeah, but if they're like pigs, they're like outlawed. Damn, if they're, you know, they're not going to make it to paradise if they're buried with pigs. I would think I could be wrong.
0: Yeah, well, but again, I think your point is somehow trying to embarrass this man or to somehow go against his religious beliefs. While it's all said and good, the point is you want to avoid creating a martyr syndrome. You want to avoid creating more terrorists. And if we do something like that and we show it, that might create more terrorists, which makes it harder for our service members when they're out to do a job, and it makes us all unsafe. So do we really want to do that?
1: Okay, I couldn't argue with it might, but it might not, too.
0: Well, I haven't seen too many military people say it might not. I have seen a lot of military people say it would. So, I mean, I haven't seen a whole lot of military people out here arguing that it wouldn't, but I have seen a lot of military people arguing that it would.
1: Okay, well, it was a thought.
0: Yeah, I get it, and I understand. There's a lot of Mark. Thanks for the phone call, Randy. That we had the Mark Chandler on earlier in the night who said, "Look, I'm all for the execution. I have no problem with the execution." He says, "But the filming of it would create a martyr situation," which, again, I never would have thought of that until these military people started talking about it. And when you go back and you re-examine the Osama bin Laden situation, we were supposed to take him into custody. Right? They pulled a gun. He was shot. He was killed. But ultimately, the burial at sea was because they didn't want any type of, right? There was a conscious thought as to burying him at sea because they did not want any pictures, any video, anything to create some type of martyr situation. And so that was the reason why. And so so that's why they did it that way. Look, I get it. People want their pound of flesh. But again, do you still want to do it at the expense of creating a bigger problem going forward? I don't know. We'll just have to wait and see how it all turns out. But President Trump this weekend hedged his bets a little bit. Didn't walk it completely back, but kind of sort of, you know, did a double take kind of. So we'll wait and see how it all turns out. 1-844-2-McGraw, 1-844-262-4729. Let's go back to the phones. Tony in Montreal. Tony, welcome to America at Night.
2: Yeah, hi. How you doing? Actually, good. I'm traveling to Alexandria, Ontario from Hawkesbury, Ontario. But I'm hoping that you're right. I want to see Milwaukee and my favorite player on that team, Yelich, come through. I definitely do not like the Dodgers. You know why? Obviously, last year's World Series was a killer. But I'm with you on this. I'm with you with this thing. But I just want, you know, it's Thanksgiving Day today in Canada, and I want to wish your country a happy Columbus Day. I still will always call it Columbus Day. And no intention to insult anyone, but it's Columbus Day. It's Lake Ontario. It's the Gulf of Mexico. And I won't get into the renaming of Erie, the Lake of Epstein, but that's for another day. I'm going to talk to you about what you were just speaking of, the 13 poor military individual gunned down for no reason by a person that was supposed to be taking care of him, and 32 other people injured. We don't know how horrifically, but I'm going to be telling you this. I want a military-style execution by firing squad. I want it to be transposed through every means possible. Call Elon Musk. Tell him to send it to Pluto. Send it all around the planet. Send it everywhere, Africa and the seven continents, especially to Afghanistan, Pakistan, and all of the militant psycho-Islamofascists. Tell them that this is what we're going to do to you the next time you do this. Our military, whether it's Canadian or especially the Americans, are vigilant. They know that these threats are there all the time. They drove two planes into a building, killed over 3,000 people. I speak for the victims as I do for the victim in Tennessee, where she had her head crushed by somebody. When you do this type of evil, you don't belong amongst humanity.
0: Okay, Tony, you're arguing two different things. You're arguing about the execution, which I don't think anyone's arguing over, or I'm sure there are. But the larger question is, if you broadcast it, you create a martyr situation which could cause more terrorism. You don't mind that.
2: I will tell you that terrorism is a constant threat. It will not increase or decrease by not showing the execution. The fact that you execute him will... You'll generate all kinds of interesting scenarios.
0: I understand it, but it's the live stream. So you disagree with these military people who say it will be it will cause more troubles when it comes to terrorists and be a breeding ground and or a rallying cry for terrorism. You disagree with that?
2: I disagree vehemently because I know what chin music is. If I'm going to be on the mound, And McGraw-Milhaven is going to be playing NCAA baseball against me, and I can hit a home run. You are not being intimidated by me. You're going to throw chin music at me. If you play hockey against me and you do something that I don't like, I'm going to face you. The military, the greatest military in the universe right now is the U.S. military. They are afraid of nobody.
0: And I understand that. I understand that. But the argument...
2: All the Islamofascists in the world, every one of you, remember what the Americans are going to do to this Mr. Hassan. Remember the 13 victims and the 32 other people you injured. And God love America. God love the U.S. military. And every one of you Islamofascists should face the same fate if you kill Americans or anybody else in your jihad.
0: All right, let me ask you this question. Tony, let me ask you this question. I just want to understand where you're coming from, because it's not, no one has a right or wrong answer here. But in terms of terrorists being afraid of their life, they're suicide bombers. They're giving up their own life for their jihad. So it isn't like there's something worried about someone's going to do something to them. They're already past that. They're suicidal. And so the point is, we're creating more suicidal terrorists to take out things while they take out themselves, which again makes us more dangerous and makes us more susceptible if we show this video. You don't see that.
2: So great first point. Your second point I don't agree with. First of all, the terrorists that are being manipulated and proselytized and propagandized, that starts at 6 years old. It starts at a very young age, and it continues on to when they're older, it's 13, 14. The issue for me is that these people that are bent on destroying the West, they I will welcome them into the next level of consciousness that they want to be in. We'll accelerate it. Come and visit us, and we will catch you like they caught the people carrying in C4 in Lebanon today, over tons of C4 being brought in. For what reason? Purposefully to destroy Lebanon. So these people are on a constant daily agenda to destroy the West or any infidels. McGraw, listen to me. I fear for constant attacks on the United States, Canada, and the West, and our great militaries. But you know something? When you cross the street, there could be a psychopath that could hit you. You cannot live in fear. We have to live like your national anthem says, the land of the free and the brave. And you know what?
0: Tony, I got to go.
2: And the brave.
0: Tony, I got to go. I'm short on time. I thank you for your comments. America at Night, back in a moment.
3: 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Call 844-2-McGraw. America at Night with McGraw Milhaven.
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14: 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Problem was, radio signals inside a home might cause havoc. Imagine what would happen in an apartment building if everyone owned the same product. 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Next time you're playing couch potato, think of a man named Bob Adler, inventor of the TV remote control. 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With the Success Journal, I'm Chris Whitting.
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0: All right, let's go right back to the phones. Danny and Rolla. 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
18: I'm talking about this Richard, and it's cool that they went against transgender, but the whole thing with the XY chromosome, I wasn't really sure why you or the author kept calling him she.
0: Because that's what she calls herself.
18: Well, yeah, well, I could call myself an elephant. Doesn't mean that I am. But anyway.
0: I mean, she had a sex change operation, and she now lives as a woman. I don't know. You call her a woman.
18: Well, you know what? Bruce Jenner.
0: Yeah.
18: Great athlete.
0: Yes.
18: And out of respect, okay, I could see calling Bruce Jenner Caitlyn.
0: He calls himself Caitlyn. She calls herself Caitlyn now. Call her Caitlyn. What do I care?
18: Right, but she's still not a woman. She ain't ever given birth, but I mean,
0: well, you don't have to. You don't have to give birth to be a woman.
18: Well, I won't disagree that point.
0: Well, there's nothing to disagree. I mean, there are women.
18: Hold on. Whoa.
0: Yeah.
18: You have to be a woman to give birth. Please tell me you won't disagree with that.
0: Well, there are some women who can't give birth.
18: But that's not what I asked you. I said you have to be a woman to give birth. Can we agree on that?
0: No, there are some women who were born women who can't give birth. They're still women.
18: It's not McGraw.
0: Yes.
18: I'm going to ask this question one more time very slowly.
0: Yes.
18: You have to be a female. You have to be a woman in order to give birth. Not saying that every woman can give birth, but you do have to be a woman to give birth.
0: Okay, that is true, but you can also be a woman and not be able to give birth.
18: Well, I won't disagree with that, but...
0: Okay, so what are you arguing over?
18: Well, I don't understand why you guys would call a man her, but anyway.
0: I told you why. Hold on a second. I told you why. It's because that's what she calls herself. If I call myself Bob, what would you call me? Would you call me Steve or would you call me Bob?
18: Well, I wouldn't call you an elephant. I mean, you're a brown elephant.
0: I understand she lives as a woman. She had a sex change operation. She calls herself a woman. What do you care? What you call her? You know, it is what it is.
18: I don't care.
0: Well, what's the argument then?
18: Well, there is no argument. I just don't understand why. You know, if you have an elephant, you wouldn't call it a horse or a dog, a cat, or doesn't matter. You know, it's fodder. The Cornell 7.
0: Yes.
18: And I very specifically, this is about a week ago, and I said, don't rush judgment. And I did not ever defend because everybody's behavior in that little debacle was morally reprehensible. But there have been emails that came out, and I said, don't rush the judgment because you can't say she was raped. And her subsequent emails kind of prove that.
0: I don't know what you're paying attention to. I don't know what you're watching, but I've seen the voicemails and I've seen some of the text messages, and maybe it was consensual at some point, but sounds to me like there was a whole lot of stuff she didn't agree to that happened. Again, we don't know what happened. But there's a lot we don't know. And I, to say something definitively didn't happen, I don't think we have enough evidence for that. Danny, I got to go. America at Night, 844-2-McGraw, 1-844-2-McGraw. America at Night, back in a moment.
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25: The 880 Weather Watch for South Central Nebraska and North Central Kansas calls for cloudiness on the increase overnight. Lows will range from the upper 40s in parts of Nebraska to some low 60s in parts of North Central Kansas. Tuesday, partly sunny. Highs range from the low 60s in parts of Nebraska to some upper 70s in North Central Kansas. Tuesday night, showers and storms become likely mainly in parts of Kansas. Otherwise, partly to mostly cloudy. Lows range from the low 40s in Nebraska to some low 50s in Kansas. And then shower chances continue on Wednesday in Kansas, developing chances by afternoon in Nebraska. I'm Phil Jensko from the 880 Weather Center. 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
2: 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The Great Plains depends on 880 KRVN Lexington.
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1: All right, let's get some text messages here, or our phone, or our voicemails. 1-844-2-McGraw, 1-844-262-4729. Let's go to John Doe. John, you want to talk a little Halloween candy? What do you got?
2: Hey, you just had an episode or a segment on candy in Western State. I like to hand out dollar bills. Is there anything wrong with that? My kids love it, and a candy, a dollar can go a long way with a kid.
1: Yeah, it's not a bad idea, considering probably cash is cheaper than candy. Have you seen the price of chocolate over the last couple of years? And, oh, by the way, have you seen what they've done with chocolate? They've changed chocolate, so it's the Mounds bars doesn't have the same chocolate, and the Reese's Pieces doesn't have the same chocolate, and the chocolate's not as chocolatey as it used to be. The Kit Kats, yeah, Halloween candy isn't what it used to be. The price of chocolate has gone through the roof, so not that crazy of an idea to actually hand out cash. Somebody brought up the idea of lollipops. That ain't a bad idea. You know, I like that two-for-one, the blow pop. She was into the blow pop for a while. I had my share of blow pops. But blow pop's not a bad Halloween candy. Just don't hand out. What's the candy corns? Don't hand out the candy corns. Who likes candy corns? Really? Candy corns? That's not my style. Joe in Connecticut. Joe, welcome to America at Night. Thanks for calling.
3: I've been listening to news on the economy, and both sides are right. The man in the street says the economy is bad because of the price of beans, inflation. The president is right because the wealth of the nation has gone over the top trillions, depending how you look at it. Either one is right.
1: Yeah, the reason why things are so expensive today is because the tariffs that have been on again, off again, the disruption in the supply chain, and the price of gasoline. And the price of gasoline has skyrocketed since February, and that has had a ripple effect on just about everything. Inflation has gone up. Interest rates have gone up because they're trying to squeeze the inflation out, and the inflation because of the gas prices as well as the tariffs, all of that is part of the issue. All right, there we go. 314-262-4729. Let's go to Robert in New Haven, Connecticut. Robert, welcome to America at Night.
4: Thank you for picking up my call, as always, and appreciate your perspective and your callers, how they got all around the country. But today, what do you call somebody named, in Russia, you were talking about breeding terrorists or infidels or whatever terminology earlier somebody was talking about. In Russia, in the 30s to the 40s, supposedly, because I wasn't there, a Russian soldier would go into the kindergarten or first graders' rooms, knock on the door, and they'd water one plant. There's two in the window. And they would come in with their uniform and only water one plant. Next day, same thing. So the children are looking, and they only see one plant growing. The other plant, obviously, is dead. So it's like brainwashing these children to think, we need the soldiers, they're going to make us survive. And now, talk about breeding, now they have Cub Scouts, Boy Scouts, Brownies in America, and they're young, they're used to wearing uniforms, and they're used to taking directions. And is that, my family's all in the military, my father, uncle, so I never been, but not like I'm anti-military, but is that sort of like a a breeding ground.
1: And I mean, that's a little harsh. I mean, the fact that you have Boy Scouts, which teaches boys how to be campers and, you know, good stewards of the economy and good citizens. I don't necessarily look at that as propaganda. You know, with girls, as Girl Scouts, teaching them, you know, to be good citizens and to be good Americans. Again, I don't think that is, you know, teaching them to be good Americans. I don't call that propaganda, but, you know, whatever. You know, we live in a democracy, but we need some type of cohesiveness. We need something to sort of keep us together, because that's why we're falling apart at the seams, because we don't necessarily trust the rule of law anymore. We don't trust politicians anymore. We don't trust institutions anymore. And so I wouldn't mind a little bit of commonality with Boy Scouts, or heck, I'll even take a Thursday night when everybody watches Law and Order. Because we don't have that anymore. We don't have any more shared experiences. We don't have any more common goals. We're all at each other's throats. So I wouldn't mind a little bit of that. So, hey, Robert, thanks for the phone call. Alex in Mountain View, California. Alex, welcome to America at Night. Thanks for calling.
5: Hi, thanks for taking my call. I wanted to give some information that you and your listeners might find to be useful. You mentioned that Kit Kat and some of the other chocolate candy bars don't taste the chocolatey. The reason is that Hershey's replaced some or all the cocoa butter with a compound called PGPR. That's the acronym, PGPR. So if you take a Hershey's bar and look at the ingredients, you'll see that. If you and your listeners could start a letter-writing campaign and tell Hershey's to go back to the old recipe, that is no more PGPR, but use pure cocoa butter, then you'll get the same chocolatey effect.
1: How do you know this?
5: Well, I know this because I saw this compound PGPR on a Hershey's bar a year or two ago, and I went online and I looked up what it was and why Hershey's was using it. And if you look up that information, you'll find that they're doing it because it's a cheaper substitute, the cheap substitute for cocoa butter. And I believe they did this as a result of the massive inflation that occurred just after COVID, because they want to reduce the cost.
1: Yeah, I mean, you can definitely tell it when you eat a Kit Kat bar or a Mounds or any one of the other Hershey's chocolates. I don't know if it's just Hershey's or other people, but you can definitely tell the difference.
5: Right. So let's start a letter writing campaign and tell Hershey's to go back to the old formula.
1: Yeah, but I don't want to be charged $45 for a candy bar either, though.
5: Okay.
1: Well, all right. You got it, Alex. Thanks for the phone call. Start a letter writing campaign and tell Hershey's to go back to the original formula and to roll back the prices pre-COVID. Let's just do that. Let's see how that works. Rami in Oakland, California. Rami, welcome to America at Night. Thanks for calling.
6: Oh, and thank you, McGraw, for opening up the lines, free speech in America. I really appreciate you for that. I just hope that it's longer, that we have more hours of doing this phone calls, because it's really important and we don't get it anywhere else. I'm here in the progressive Bay Area. We don't get to do that. So thank you, McGraw, so-called progressive, sorry. I just want to say that the number one topic of America should, in my opinion, should be the ongoing extermination campaign in the Gaza Strip. Thousands of trapped, hungry, thirsty, you know, refugees that they're trapped, and we're bombing them. We're using snipers on them, kids mostly, women. The horrors of the past few years that we saw, you know, hospital workers being stripped and abducted and raped and now tortured, you know, and this is all in our name, McGraw. We're America. We're sponsoring this.
1: Look, I don't look. I think for all. Look, I'm certainly not an expert.
6: The whole world is watching, McGraw.
1: Look, Rami, we're going to have to agree to disagree. It is Hamas who is the instigator in all of this. Israel is just trying to protect themselves, and the poor innocent people, the poor Palestinian people, are also suffering under Hamas. And I don't have the answer to it. I don't know what the answer is. It is tragic. It is terrible. It is awful. And these poor Palestinians are suffering under Hamas. There's no two ways about it. People see it a different way. I disagree. I don't know what to tell you.
6: Yes, sir. I hear you, and thank you for the free speech. I'm just saying this war on Hamas is an excuse. It's a war on the Palestinian people, McGraw, no matter who they have.
1: Well, I don't. I mean, I understand, and I appreciate your passion. But there's a lot. There's a lot to those comments, and I know some will take them as racially charged. I appreciate the phone call, but this current situation started because of October 7th. Okay, when thousands of Israelis were killed innocently and hundreds were taken hostage. And so Israel is trying to protect themselves after a horrific attack by Hamas. And the innocent Palestinian people are caught up in this. And it is tragic. It is terrible. It is heartbreaking. There's no two ways about it. But Hamas, blame where it is due, and that is Hamas. So those are my thoughts. All right. 314. No, check that. 1-844-2-McGraw. 1-844-262-4729. Let's go to Joe in Salem, Arkansas. Joe, you're on America at Night.
7: Tony and Danny are right regarding firing squad. Anything else? Drugs, electric chair, gas chamber, tar and feathering and all that. That's cruel and unusual. The only biblical standard is stoning. Modern-day stoning is lead bullets out of the end of three riflemen. Like in Corinthians, it says, out of the mouth of three witnesses, the matter is established. You said you wouldn't want to witness an execution or watch it? Well, if available, it's everyone's duty to witness any deterrent to more capital crime. That is my stand, and I will not change it.
1: Okay. Thank you very much for the phone call, Joe. I have been saying for the longest time that I am in favor of public executions. I think if you do it in the name of the people of America, they have a right to see it. Now, I will say this. This one gives me pause only because of the military experts who were saying this will put our soldiers at greater risk. This will put the rest of us at greater risk, creating some type of martyrdom. That gives me pause for concern. So, Joe, I appreciate the phone call. Doug in Sheboygan, Wisconsin. Doug, you are on America at Night.
8: Sad to hear about the news, but Mike Ditka passing away on Friday. I remember going to his training camps in Flatville, Wisconsin. And so I got there with those. Pretty nice guy. Got his autograph. He'd wait around. Everybody to get his autograph was very patient. Right in their heyday, from about 84 to 89, I went to five of them. And, yeah, they were pretty fun. Walter Payton, Tim McMahon, got their autographs, too. So, sorry to hear about Mike Ditka. He was a nice guy. Thanks a lot.
1: You know, I heard a lot of interesting stories about Mike Ditka. Was it, I heard Saban tell a story, and I heard Bob Costas tell a story that Ditka would carry a rolled up wad of $100 bills in his pocket, and he would hand them out to homeless people on the street. He was a notorious big tipper. If the bill was $100, he would tip $100, and a very, very generous man. So in passing, you hear a lot more stories about him, and well-liked, well-loved, and a life well lived to Mike Ditka. Text line is alive and well. Here we go. British Columbia says, well said about the war. Here's another one from Illinois. Had I knew about changes one sex was allowed in the 70s, I would have changed mind. Who paid for all the surgeries and hormone drugs and the antidepressants? Only the rich can afford the medical care. Why would Blue Cross and others pay for such surgeries and lifelong maintenance? I don't know that they do we? Here we go. One from Wisconsin. Keep bringing that luck of the Irish to the Brewers. It won't be easy, but the Dodgers are looking old. The Dodgers are looking old, and I'm not so sure. You don't want me rooting for your team. I am not a good luck charm. I am the cooler. I am not a good luck charm, at all. Let's go to, this one here. No, I can't read that one. Gil in San Antonio, Texas. Cleveland baseball is not the Indians anymore. Yes, I know they're the Guardians. I'm not very good at that type of stuff. I still call them the Brooklyn Dodgers and the New York Giants. So I still call them the Oakland Raiders. I still call them the Cleveland Browns. Oh, wait, they are the Cleveland Browns. I call them the Baltimore Colts. Guilty as charged. I still call it Shea Stadium, too, while we're at it. America at Night, back in a moment.
0: 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Not a problem. 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

All right, we'll leave you with one last text, and then I'll wrap things up. This is from Washington State. Hey, McGraw, I love you, man. Forgive me, but you are dead wrong about what is happening in Gaza. It is absolutely a genocide. Saying it doesn't mean we hate Jewish people, okay? I apologize. I do not insinuate that if somebody thinks you can criticize the state of Israel all day long, I don't think that is anti-Semitic at all. You are allowed to have a opposite opinion of what the Jewish government does. With that being said, I apologize if that was the inference that I gave. I just think that the blame should be put on Hamas and the innocent people that are dying in Gaza, and all of that is solely on the shoulders of Hamas and the terrorists there, and not the Israeli government and or the Israelis. So there you go. All right. Let me remind you that, by the way, tomorrow on the show, we go back to our 250-year anniversary of America. We have our National Park Series. That's tomorrow. And and everything gets turned into a podcast. Everything. 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That is going to do it for us. The music will take us out. Thanks for listening. Thanks for putting up with me. And we'll do it all again tomorrow night.

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7: To go until the midterms. I'm Ted Lindner, Fox News. President Trump campaigning for Republicans in Youngstown, Ohio Monday. As the party faces those crucial midterm races, Fox's Kristen Goodwin.
8: President Trump praising Ohio Senator John Husted.
9: 22 days from now, Ohio is going to defeat Sherrod Brown and elect John Husted to the United States.
8: Also telling folks to get out to vote for GOP gubernatorial candidate Vivek Ramaswamy.
9: But he's a friend of mine. Vivek Ramaswamy,
8: the president saying a vote for Republicans will protect Ohio values and jobs.
9: More money in your pockets, bigger paychecks for your families, lower taxes, less crime.
8: Ramaswamy faces Democrat Amy Acton in the race to succeed Republican Governor Mike DeWine, who is term limited. Husted, an incumbent senator, faces Democratic challenger, former Senator Sherrod Brown. Kristen Goodwin, Fox News.
7: President Trump's stop in Ohio, part of his ongoing multi-state campaign blitz to rally GOP voters ahead of the November elections. Federal agents searching Congresswoman Ilhan Omar's D.C. home as part of Justice Department investigation into her.
10: We are hearing from Congresswoman Omar in a new statement after Homeland Security agents raided her home in Washington, D.C. Usually, not always, when Homeland Security investigations, HSI, is involved, there's some sort of immigration angle to an investigation. HSI led the scene today, not the FBI. We were on scene this morning where HSI agents were taking several boxes out of the Congresswoman's home. She posted on social media, quote, "I'm okay, make no mistake. This is an attempt to target political enemies and weaponize federal law enforcement. For 10 years, Trump has targeted me with baseless lies and smear campaigns. This is just the latest escalation in his campaign of political intimidation. I will not be silenced." The DOJ is working alongside with the Department of Homeland Security on this case.
7: And that is Fox's David Spunt. 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
7: Actress Selma Blair has been arrested after an alleged in-flight incident.
24: It happened on a Delta flight heading from L.A. to New York's JFK Airport. TMZ is reporting it started around a few hours in when Selma Blair tries to open up the plane door. Then, when they try to stop her, there's some type of altercation, and she punches one flight attendant. She bites another. At least one crew member was hospitalized. Blair's representative says she suffered a medical emergency. A Delta pilot had to call in and this dispatch we're about to play to say, please make sure there's medical staff when we land.
25: Yeah, could you pass on to the folks at JFK? We'd like to have some medical personnel at the gates for a couple of the FAs involved in the passenger incident. They just need to get a couple things looked at.
24: Whatever happened on that plane is still under investigation now by the feds. The FBI is looking into it.
7: Fox's Alexis McAdams. The world's richest man spending big bucks ahead of November's midterm elections.
26: Elon Musk is opening his wallet in an effort to keep Republicans from losing their slim majorities in the House and Senate ahead of next month's midterms. He's shelled out $276 million since July. A spokesperson for Musk's super PAC says the trillionaire gave $158 million to the Senate Leadership Fund as well as $76 million to the America PAC. He also donated $10 million to the Lone Star Liberty PAC in support of Texas Republican Senate candidate Ken Paxton. He's locked in a tight race with Democrat candidate

0: Series happening tonight in Milwaukee on Monday. The NLCS, the Brewers have taken a 2-0 lead over the Dodgers after their 7-4 win. In Tampa Monday night in the ALCS, the Guardians took game 1 7-3. Game 2 between the Guardians and Rays happened Tuesday night at 8 p.m. Eastern. The Brewers and Dodgers continue their series Wednesday night in L.A. at 8 p.m. Eastern time. I'm Ted Lindner.
1: The 880 Weather Watch for South Central Nebraska and North Central Kansas calls for cloudiness on the increase overnight. Lows will range from the upper 40s in parts of Nebraska to some low 60s in parts of North Central Kansas. Tuesday, partly sunny. Highs range from the low 60s in parts of Nebraska to some upper 70s in North Central Kansas. Tuesday night, showers and storms become likely mainly in parts of Kansas. Otherwise, partly to mostly cloudy. Lows range from the low 40s in Nebraska to some low 50s in Kansas. And then shower chances continue on Wednesday in Kansas, developing chances by afternoon in Nebraska. I'm Phil Jensko from the 880 Weather Center. For more, check KRVN.com. Right now it's 51.
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0: This is Lee Habib, and this is Our American Stories, the show where America is the star and the American people. And all month long, we're celebrating the Italian Americans who helped shape our nation from Columbus to Capra. Up next, the story of Burt Young, born Gerald Tommaso De Luise, and one of the most immediately recognizable Italian American character actors of his generation. Here's Burt Young with his story.
1: Yes, I'm Burt Young. I was born in Corona, Queens, New York. I had the greatest parents. My pop, he became like a minister in a high school. His name was Michael. He was a sheet metal mechanic coming from Iceland. He could do anything, build anything. He could smock you pretty good, too. He's a tough guy himself, you know. He was a great guy. My mother, Josephine, she lived to about 93. Most beautiful lady ever. Protected me from everything. Mama knew I couldn't do wrong. When I needed money as a kid, my father would give me 25 cents. I said, Mama, I need 2 grand. She said, Mike, write out a check, sign a check. That was it. When she spoke, he listened. The only trouble I ever had was when I left home. I believed in myself in life. I had 17 pro fights. I never lost a pro fight. I believed in myself. I was a very good fighter. Customato was my first manager. Charlie Goldman was a trainer, who trained Marciano. He converted me from southpaw to right-hander, you know. In those days, you couldn't fight left-hander, you know. But fighting, it was part of my nature. And I did an exhibition with Muhammad Ali. That was one of my high spots at the Olympic Auditorium in California. We became fast friends, very good. You're never sad when you give up boxing. Who gets sad getting punched in the face, you know? Growing up, I was early in the Marine Corps, 16. I was half a hoodlum, you know, really. I had a carpet laying business, 60 men working. Everything on a short dollar, you know. I was pretty unhappy. And this beautiful girl, she was a barmaid in the Jackson Heights gin mill. I started asking if she ever thought of being an actress. And she lit up. And she said she wanted to start with Lee Strasberg. And I thought that was a girl. I don't know who the hell Lee Strasberg was. But I figured I can get it in anywhere. So I found out who he was.

0: was wrote him a letter. I don't know if acting has anything for me, but I'm treading water. See me. And he did. So I never saw such tension in a man's face. I fear you're an emotional library, he says. Would you work with me? I said, yes. And I was able to take myself serious. Well, I read the script, the Rocky script. It was like a masterpiece of simplicity. It was half a character, half reality. But it was very touching, very moving. It was like a moving poetry. It was beautiful. I'm in the commissary in California. A young guy squatched next to me. He says, Mr. Young, I'm Sylvester Stallone. I wrote Rocky. I said, congratulations, I'm proud. He says, you gotta do it. Let me twist that arm a little bit. I'm gonna do it, you know. That's when we first met each other. I was the highest paid actor in the first Rocky, more than he was. It was a strong piece of writing. I didn't take a chance. I dove into it. You don't have to go too far for him. He's very bright and funny too. But we worked very well together, very good. We never had a harsh moment, really. You know, I like working with him. And he's fast, he shoots fast. We would have shot after Rocky by now, you know. I never knew it was gonna go through the ceiling. I didn't know what huge hits were. Rocky never crashing the door down. And that was a lot of fun, you know. My papa was much more talented. I was acting before he died, and he didn't understand it, because he knew me as a hoodlum. We'd bring him to screenings early. I had a projection room in Beverly Hills in my house out there. We'd show him some of the movies. The hell's he couldn't get it. Couldn't get it. I don't think it could put me in a bottle. As an actor and as an artist, perhaps the acting, I'm a little more structured. I pick ammunition, bullets to use to relax into, to fatten up. Could be greed, it could be anger. And I fatten that up with personal things that I use to get there. Foley was quick and crafty, but he had many personal habits that were not me, you know. I made him as warm as I could make him. But you had to forgive the sucker for, he was a pretty ugly guy many times, you know. They miscast me. I'm a lovable son of a gun. I go astray here and there.
1: And a terrific job on the production, editing, and storytelling by our own Greg Hengler. And a special thanks to Platinum Platypus for their work on this interview with Burt Young. Straight and simple. Like Rocky, what he said about Rocky is so true of so much great storytelling. It's simple, it's straight, and it moves people. The story of Burt Young, the story about so much, here on Our American Stories. 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
1: This is Our American Stories, and our next story comes to us from a man who's simply known as the History Guy. His videos are watched by hundreds of thousands of people of all ages on YouTube. The History Guy is also heard here at Our American Stories. Here's the History Guy with the story of Titanic Thompson, the greatest cheat of all time.
8: A gambler once bet Al Capone that he could throw a lemon all the way to the top of a five-story building in a single throw. After Capone took that crazy bet, the man walked up to a street vendor and picked up a lemon and went to throw it. But sensing that this might be some sort of trick, Capone instead picked up his own lemon, squeezed all the juice out of it, handed it to the man, and said, "No, throw this." Unfazed, the man took a long running jump and threw as hard as he could, and to Al Capone's shock, the lemon went all the way to the top of the building and landed on the roof. What Capone didn't know is that that gambler had already palmed the squished fruit that Capone had given him and had instead thrown a lemon that was full of buckshot that he had placed on the vendor earlier in preparation for his outrageous bet. That gambler was a man named Alvin Thomas, but he went by the name Titanic Thompson, and among the people of his profession, he was truly a titan. The history of who is perhaps the world's greatest wagerer deserves to be remembered. Alvin Clarence Thomas was born in 1893 in rural Missouri near the small town of Monnet. The last name, Thompson, that he would adopt for most of his adult life came from a later newspaper misprint that he embraced as his own. According to the family history, his father was gambling the night Alvin was born and didn't see his new son until he came home the next day. Apparently, his father couldn't handle the new responsibilities that came with having a child, so he took whatever cash he could find in the house and left. Alvin's mother didn't spend time bemoaning her fate. She quickly remarried and ensured Alvin had a roof over his head. Thomas's new stepfather wasn't particularly fond of the boy, but taught him how to play cards and roll dice. Alvin took to the games far more quickly than he absorbed anything else. Later in life, Thompson said he couldn't read, but numbers and odds always made sense to him. He spent hours sitting alone in his room, teaching himself to adeptly shuffle cards, practicing dealing from the bottom of the deck more quickly than the eye could follow. Thompson developed his own method of marking cards by putting spots on the back or bending the edges to be able to tell face cards by feel. He practiced throwing playing cards into a hat over and over again, or tossing dice, figuring out how to hold them and make them land like he wanted. Thompson would write down the results of his dice throws, calculating odds and combinations, long before others considered gambling a science of sorts. But he wanted more than science. Thompson strove to elevate gambling to an art form. He practiced shooting, jumping, and other simple skills like throwing coins into a cup to the point where his execution of them made him seem extraordinary. According to Kevin Cook, author of the book Titanic Thompson, The Man Who Bet on Everything, Thompson said, "If a thing's hard to do, most folks are too lazy to do it. That puts me one up on them." Alvin left home at the age of 16. He only had 50 cents to his name, but he wasn't worried. He would always say, "I've been broke, but never for more than 6 hours at a time." He promised his mother that he wouldn't drink or smoke, and he kept those promises, although he engaged in numerous other vices. When he was in high-stakes games, he would drink water or milk while the other high rollers were dulling their senses with alcohol. And that was just fine by him. In Monnet, Thompson discovered a man selling maps on the street. He offered to sell maps for a percentage of the money and soon was wandering door to door selling maps. When the luster wore off that job, Thompson joined a sharpshooter named Captain Adam Henry Bogardus and his Bogardus Miracle Medicine Show. Thompson wowed Bogardus with his shooting abilities, and together, they bilked rural Americans out of their money with promises of medicine that could cure almost anything that was wrong with you, from gout to crossed eyes. In actuality, the medicine was a mix of cocaine and alcohol, which probably gave people bursts of energy, if nothing else. Thompson drew attention to the show by bragging he could shoot a silver dollar out of the air with one shot. The trick was to substitute a real silver dollar with a pre-punctured one and throw it in the air while pulling the trigger. Thompson was already able to palm items like a pro and fooled audiences with the trick. After he left the traveling medicine show, Thompson began crisscrossing the country looking for games and offering unsuspecting people propositions that he was certain to win. It was in a pool hall in Joplin, Missouri in 1912 that Thompson added the Titanic to his name. He had just won a couple of $100 off of a local pool player when, on his way out the door, he read a sign offering $200 to the person who could jump over the pool table without touching it. Thompson announced to the room that he'd take the bet. He walked out and returned later with a mattress that he positioned on the other side of the pool table. Then, taking a running start, he threw himself over the table, head first, and landed on the mattress on the other side without touching the table and collecting on the bet. An onlooker asked what the gambler's name was, and, according to legend, another replied, "It must be Titanic, because he sinks everybody." Thompson had dedication and skill, but he wasn't above shifting the odds with a bit of guile. Once he heard of a skilled horseshoe pitcher named Frank Jackson, who bragged that he would bet any amount on a game of horseshoes. Thompson saw opportunity, but there was a problem. He'd never played horseshoes. He practiced and practiced until he was ready. He baited Jackson by telling some kids he could beat anyone at horseshoes. As he planned, Jackson showed up after he heard of the boast. Thompson offered to play for $10, but Jackson balked, saying he played for real money. So Thompson offered to play for $10,000, saying it was all the money I have, and flashing a wad of bills. The hook was set. They played, and Thompson ringed three in a row, while Jackson's throws kept coming up, a foot short. Jackson lost $10,000, wondering why his throws were so weak that day. Apparently, Jackson never found out that Thompson had set the stakes 41 feet apart, a foot more than the 40-foot regulation. More serious trouble found Thompson when he killed a man with a hammer in 1910. It had been a good night for Thompson before the killing. He had won a riverboat through gambling and was playing craps on that same boat with Jim Johnson. Thompson's girlfriend, Nellie, was with him as he won roll after roll. Johnson, drunk and out of sorts, accused Thompson of cheating and threw him overboard into the dark river. By the time Thompson climbed back on the boat, Johnson had torn Nellie's clothes in multiple places and was threatening to take out his frustrations with Thompson on her. Thompson was having none of it. He beat Johnson about the head with a hammer and threw the unconscious man into the river, where he drowned. The local sheriff showed up to sort out the trouble and offered Thompson a choice. He'd either come to jail and face charges of murder, or give the sheriff the boat and get out of town. Thompson gave up his boat and left. The four other men Thompson would kill during his lifetime, he claimed, were trying to rob him. He got off every time. Perhaps it was this early violent experience on the river that convinced Thompson that women had no place on the road with him. But throughout his life, Thompson refused to take any of his five wives on his travels. Thompson preferred his wives to be young and beautiful, even in his later years. His first marriage to 18-year-old Nora Treschel ended in divorce when he refused to get a normal job to spend time at home with her or to stop seeing other women while on the road. Alice Kane, his second wife, was a con man's kindred spirit. Thompson said he met black-haired Alice when she tried to pick his pocket in Pittsburgh. She was 17 years old and he was 25. He brought her an enormous diamond ring and married her a month after their initial meeting. A week after their first anniversary, Thompson was drafted in order to report to Camp Zachary Taylor in Kentucky. He was made a sergeant and used his position to teach the other soldiers how to play five-card stud and craps. The First World War ended, and Thompson went home without having to serve overseas. He used some of his gains to buy a new home for his long-suffering mother. Thompson didn't hesitate to take money from anyone he beat. In fact, Thompson sometimes thought that arrogant rich folks had the fleecing coming to them. He hustled and conned his way through poker games, craps, pool games, propositions, and a game he showed enormous promise for, golf. "I went purely crazy over golf," Thompson said later. He could play naturally left-handed, so a typical con would be play a golfer right-handed, and then offer double or nothing to play another game, this time with his left hand. He usually won. The itinerant gambling lifestyle faded away with the invention of the modern era of telegraphs and the professional gamblers of Las Vegas. Thompson said you couldn't cheat in Vegas with their waxy cards and video cameras. He was paid to appear at the first World Series of Poker, and he co-hosted with Chill Wills, the actor. Thompson's wife, Alice, died young after she was hit by a car while Thompson was away at work. He married three more times, divorcing each. His final wife, Jeanette Bennett, said they divorced so Thompson could afford to go into a retirement home. He had gambled his entire life, but was living off his Social Security checks because he hadn't invested any of it. Thompson died in Texas at the retirement home in May of 1974. He was 80 years old.
1: 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History deserves to be remembered. Titanic Thompson's story here on Our American Stories.
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20: The 880 Weather Watch for South Central Nebraska and North Central Kansas calls for cloudiness on the increase overnight. Lows will range from the upper 40s in parts of Nebraska to some low 60s in parts of North Central Kansas. Tuesday, partly sunny. Highs range from the low 60s in parts of Nebraska to some upper 70s in North Central Kansas. Tuesday night, showers and storms become likely mainly in parts of Kansas. Otherwise, partly to mostly cloudy. Lows range from the low 40s in Nebraska to some low 50s in Kansas. And then shower chances continue on Wednesday in Kansas, developing chances by afternoon in Nebraska. I'm Phil Jensko from the 880 Weather Center. For more, check KRVN.com. Right now, it's 51.
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1: This is Our American Stories, and we tell all kinds of stories here on our show, as you well know. Up next, a story from Andrea Luden from the Salt and Pepper Shaker Museum in Gatlinburg, Tennessee. That's right, the Salt and Pepper Shaker Museum. At this museum, they have 20,000 salt and pepper shaker sets and 1,500 pepper mills. Here's Andrea on how something like this ever got started.
31: The Salt and Pepper Shaker Museum started because my mother, who was an archaeologist for most of her life, was basically getting bored. We had moved to the U.S. back in the 80s, and so she was no longer affiliated with any universities in the States, so she didn't have any projects or programs to work with. So she started looking for pepper mills, because one broke at home and she wanted another pepper mill, and so we were searching for pepper mills, and we would get another one and it would eventually break. And as she was searching for pepper mills, she started running into salt and pepper shakers. And as she ran into more and more salt and pepper shakers, she started to realize that you can trace our society changing over time. So what was popular in the 20s changes by the 40s, the 70s, all the way until now. And that really got her passion going, because she just wanted an object that's so simple that we all take for granted, but yet every single household in the whole planet has, is also a snapshot of our history. And that's what's so fascinating. It's not a car part, it's not photographs, it's something that's functional, and the creativity behind them and the ingenuity in a lot of them is just amazing. So that's how the collection started. And so over the years, she just started collecting more. Now this was never, the intent was never to create a museum. The intent was just to find the creativity, how unusual, the artistry behind so many of these. And as time went by, my mom started collecting more and more, and she would pack them up, put them underneath the house in boxes. And then one time, one Christmas, my brother got my mom a digital camera when they first came out. Now, when they first came out, you have to understand the digital camera, the little chip card was 16K, was the biggest one that you could get. So nowadays, that's barely a photo you could use on a website. So she would take pictures of them. She was cataloging them all. So my dad would bring a box. She would unwrap them, measure, describe them, and then pack them away. But in the evenings, she would leave a few out and she would say, oh, look, isn't this so cute? And we would be like ooing and awing. And then we would, you know, come back home from work or from school, and we would be like, so what did you find this, you know, today out of, you know, the boxes and boxes of salt and pepper shakers? And so sitting around the table like any family does, we just started kind of, you know, chit-chatting and going like, well, wouldn't it be cool to like share this with people? And we were like, well, yeah, but where will we do that? What should we do? And so slowly the idea formed of creating a museum. And then the question was, where do we put a museum like this? And at the time we were living in Texas, and a friend of ours told us about Gatlinburg, Tennessee, which we had never been to before. So we decided to do a quick trip. And so we came to the Smokies and fell in love, and we thought, oh my goodness, this would be a perfect place to place a museum. And so in 2002, we moved from Texas to here and opened the Salt and Pepper Shaker Museum. So she collected for about 35 years. It was a family activity. We would go out and start looking for pepper mills and salt and pepper shakers. Back then, you know, 30, 40 years ago, flea markets were the big thing, and they were really nice and rich. Now flea markets are a great place to find socks, but you don't really find what you used to find. What happened is over the years, those kind of vendors moved into antique shops and antique malls. And we've been to pretty much every single state in the U.S., and whichever antique shop or antique mall we would find, we would definitely stop and we would start looking around at all the different booths. And it was fun. It's a scavenger hunt. A lot of people ask, you know, how did she know what she had and what she didn't have and the condition? And one of the things that she always said is, if you are a collector of anything, you have an affinity with that, whatever subject matter is. So if you are a baseball collector and you have 10,000 baseball cards, you know exactly which cards you have and what condition they are, or the ones that you're missing, or if you're into comic books or anything like that, you know, it becomes part of you and your interest and a hobby that you research more and start to appreciate. So I remember I was in a little town called Abingdon, Virginia. It's actually not too far from here. And they had, in the summertime, they have an arts and crafts show, and they also have like a vintage market. And I remember just walking, and there was like this lady that had a booth of jewelry. I'm a girl. Hey, I love anything that's sparkly and fun and jewelry. So I'm like looking around, and all of a sudden, behind a bracelet and behind a pendant, I see this black and white, what looks like salt and pepper shaker earrings. And I'm like, I look at the lady really quick, and I'm, you know, make, you know, poker face, like, you know, what, ma'am, excuse me, what are these things over here? And she pulls it out and she's like, oh, these are salt and pepper shakers. Oh, they're salt and pepper shakers. Well, that's so weird. Isn't that weird? And she's like, yeah, they're kind of weird. And I'm like, oh, okay. Well, how much are they? And she said, $20. And I was like, $20? Oh, okay. I'll give you 15. And she was like, okay, I'll take it. Inside, my heart was racing because I'd always heard about these earrings that are salt and pepper shakers. Literally, they're salt and pepper shaker earrings. They're the screw back, you know, old fashioned. So, you know, they're dated 40s, 50s, you know, and the screw back thingy. And I'm like, inside, I'm jumping in. Outside, I'm just like, cool, you know, like, oh, you know, I mean, I would have paid $50 for these. But I just remember them like running back to my mom, like, you won't believe what I found. And so little moments like that. But there are so many. What's amazing about salt and pepper shakers is you get surprised. Even after so many years of collecting salt and pepper shakers, we'll still run into shakers we've never seen before and just be completely blown away. So like some of the favorites are Mount St. Helen. So they actually make the Mount St. Helen volcano mountain out of the ashes of Mount St. Helen, and it shows the volcano before it exploded and after it exploded. So the part that exploded, the top part, is one shaker, and then the rest of the mountain is the other shaker. And then things like, I like, a lot of things are interactive also. So there is the Mona Lisa. And so the Mona Lisa lady, she is the salt. You take her out of the frame, and the frame is the pepper. I mean, just that ingenuity, just that surprise. And you just go like, oh my goodness, who would have thought? And it's, so it's always a surprise. It's always brings a smile to your face, and something you just want to share with others. And it was just neat, because the other thing about going to antique shops and antique malls, When you're a younger person, you're going with somebody who are in their, you know, 50s or 60s or something like that, because that's about the age my parents were, you'll run into, like, I would go with my dad, and you would run into tools, and I would be like, hey dad, what's this for? And then he would say, oh, well, this would be used at a farm or on a ranch or in a factory or blah, blah, blah, kind of a thing. So that's one of the fun things about going to antique shops and antique malls, is it's walking down our history as a culture, as humans. Look at all these things that used to be used. All those things are part of our history and legacy, and I think they're getting forgotten, but it was just part of the extra bonus of the adventures of going in search of salt and pepper shakers, is also to look back at our history in this planet.
1: 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When we come back, more from Andrea Luden on Salt and Pepper Shakers here on Our American Stories.

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13: And we're back with Our American Stories. You've been listening to Andrea Luden from the Salt and Pepper Shaker Museum in Gatlinburg, Tennessee, where they have 20,000 salt and pepper shaker sets and 1,500 pepper mills. We left off with Andrea talking about what it was like searching for all of these salt and pepper shakers across this great country. Back to Andrea.
14: In searching for salt and pepper shakers, you also get to see not only antique shops and antique malls, but you see the small towns also. So the reason why we traveled so much is my mom, my dad, and I made jewelry. We would go to arts and craft shows around the country. And those shows are usually on the weekends. So during the week, we would be going from one location to another, and it would usually be, you know, going from one state to another. So from Indiana to Ohio or to Pennsylvania or Michigan, and all of this during the summertime. So during the week, it would give us a great opportunity to look for antique shops, antique malls. And a lot of those places are found in the hearts and in the main streets of these little towns in the middle of nowhere in these states. So you had to get off the interstate and start searching. Also, as you look around in a map, just pull out a regular map, any map, it doesn't matter what map, and start looking the little towns. And there's certain words in the town that will have a reference to salt. And that's pretty interesting because it turns out that a lot of the roads that we use were roads used for commerce. And one of the main things that was sold and traded was salt. Because without salt, humans can't live. Without salt, your food would spoil because this is before refrigeration. So it was a very important item and mineral that you needed. So you have like Saltville, which of course it's a pretty basic, obvious name. You have Saltville, and then you have all these other names that, of towns that you can see, like anything that has lick on it, L-I-C-K. It has to do with a salt lick. That's because animals used to go there and they would lick the salt because they need the salt. The thing about salt and pepper shakers, it's like an onion. So it's not only these containers for salt and pepper. You start to peel one layer of the onion and then another layer, and you get into more and more history. The Romans had a whole road, their own interstate. It would be like Interstate 40 kind of a thing called the Salta Via. And that was a road that was only having to do with commerce of salt. There's a time when salt was more expensive than gold. So it's really amazing when you start to go into the history of something that we all take for granted, that's salt. And then with pepper, that's also another fascinating thing. Because if it wasn't for pepper, Columbus would never have gotten on a ship and tried to cross the Atlantic to get to the Indies. Because he ended up running into what he later called the West Indies, because he was trying to find India and the Spice Islands, because he was in search of pepper, as well as cinnamon and all of these other spices that we now take for granted, but is so rich and flavorful. So it's just amazing what something so insignificant as a container of salt and pepper, what they actually represent. The creation, the forming of salt and pepper shakers is very American in the sense of, I mean, there's always been a container for salt. But back in 1909, 1910, 1911, around that time, Morton, a gentleman by the name of Morton in Chicago and Detroit area, he came up with an additive that would help coat the little crystals of salt and allow it to pour. And that's when the Morton Salt Company became so famous with their slogan of "When it rains, it pours." He, by finding an additive and creating this type of salt, he created a boom for salt shakers. And so that created a whole industry. And so you have all these salt and pepper shakers from the early 1920s and 30s kind of thing. But then World War II happened. And with World War II, there is the occupation of Japan, which is really amazing because what happened with the occupation of Japan is the American government decided that they wanted to kickstart the Japanese economy. So they sent representatives from Ohio, Pennsylvania, Michigan, from all these factories of goods like teacups and kettles and dishes and things like that, pottery, porcelain. because Japan is very famous for its porcelain and pottery and artistry. So they sent these representatives over there to kickstart those factories back up again for only the American market. So they were creating items to be sold back in the United States. World War II is over now. You have all of these servicemen that are coming back home. They have been traveling all over the world. So they come back home and everybody's pumped up. There's a new energy in the U.S. This is in the late 40s, early 50s. You start to get into the tradition of the road trip. Let's get the family, everybody on the car, and let's go. So they go, Route 66 is born. Going to Florida is the big tradition as well. And along the way, they have to buy souvenirs. And what do they end up buying? Salt and pepper shakers. Because it's also helping an economy getting boomed and coming up as well. So again, there's all of this history that is surrounded in something that we all take for granted that's sitting at your table. And it's just incredible how one thing is connected to another through something as simple as salt and pepper. We have a lot of people that will come out of the museum and they were like, oh my gosh, I saw this shaker that I haven't seen since I was 5 years old because my great-great aunt, she had them. And it brings these memories to people. It brings these family connections that they hadn't thought about in so long. And then they always go like, I wonder what happened with that set, or they have it, or, you know, they'll say, I still have it. I can't believe I saw it here. And it's just so neat to bring that connection back to the family, because this is a labor of love. It's not like we're, you know, making riches here. We are sharing a passion and a love of an item that we don't think should be taken for granted, because everybody has it in their house. Not everybody has a computer or has a purse or whatever, but everybody has this one thing that connects us all together, and that's so cool. My mother passed away in 2015. She passed away at the age of 80. She had a very full life, a very rich and full life. I always said that if she had seven lifetimes in one lifetime, she would take everything to the extreme. So she didn't let anything go to waste. She hated napping or sleeping because she didn't want to miss anything. Anytime we would go on an airplane, you know, she would always be looking out the window. It's like either she just loved it. She had a passion for living and a passion for this world and a passion for this planet. So she always lived to the fullest. And so when she passed away, she was the driving force behind all of this. And so for me personally, it was a stumbling block, because all of a sudden, it was like my motors were taken away from me. I started drifting. I didn't know where I'm going. Now what? But being in the museum, definitely she's here. This is part of her. It will always be a part of her. And just continuing to make her dream an everyday thing. It's not that she ever wanted to become famous or be known like, oh, she's the Salt Lady. No, she just wanted to share with everybody what she found fascinating, you know, and she would say, look at this, isn't this fascinating? And she would just get you contagious about whatever interesting thing that she found. And there's so much hiding behind salt and pepper shakers. And so it's been really neat and an honor to be able to continue her legacy with the salt and pepper shakers.
13: And great job as always to Faith, and a special thanks to Andrea Luden and also to her mom for, well, creating a daughter like she did and teaching her about the things that matter in life, which is to have passion for the small things and family. And my goodness, to have a daughter talk about a mother this way, it doesn't get better, folks. She had a passion for living, a passion for this world. And by the way, though she got lost for a little bit, it became clear what she was going to do with the rest of her life. And listen to Andrea's passion. It's infectious, and it makes you want to just get up and start driving around with your family across country and stop in little towns and roam around in little shops. By the way, you can go to Gatlinburg and visit the museum. Again, 20,000 salt and pepper shaker sets, 1,500 pepper mills, and a whole lot of stories about this country. The Salt and Pepper Shaker Museum, its story, and in the end, Andrea Luden and her mother's story, here on Our American Story.
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30: The campaign blitz continues. I'm Sue Guzman, Fox News. President Trump holding another rally to boost Republicans for the midterms. This one in Youngstown, Ohio. Fox's Mark Meredith.
31: President Trump wrapped up his remarks here in Youngstown. The president touched on the war in Iran, gas prices, why he feels it's so important for Republicans to retain control of both the House and the Senate. The reason he was here in Ohio, of course, is you have close contests in the governor's race, as well as for the Senate contest, which is getting so much attention. You have John Houston running against Democrat Sherrod Brown. Sherrod Brown, a notable name in Ohio, of course, because he had served in the Senate up until he lost in 2024. And tonight, President Trump made his case why he doesn't want Sherrod Brown back at the U.S. Capitol.
32: The last time that Sherrod Brown and the radical Democrats had power, they gave us the worst inflation in American history.
31: Democrats, of course, pushing right back. The president was also interrupted a few different times by protesters.
30: President Trump says he had nothing to do with the search of a Minnesota Democratic congresswoman's home.
33: The president says he is not involved in the early morning raid of Minnesota Democrat Ilhan Omar's Washington, D.C. residence.
32: I think she's a terrible person, but that's really up to the DOJ. I have nothing to do.
33: The Monday morning search is raising concerns about Justice Department protocol to avoid investigative steps of political candidates close to an election. Omar, who was born in Somalia, is a frequent critic of President Trump. She calls the search baseless and an escalation of the president's campaign of political intimidation. DHS Secretary Mark Wayne Mullen has indicated there is an investigation into potential fraud of her family's immigration applications. At the White House, Jared Halpern, Fox News.
30: Six Flags temporarily closing nine roller coasters across six amusement parks after a person died and others were injured riding on a roller coaster in Georgia Monday. The park says it's doing so out of an abundance of caution. 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
30: Drama in the skies as actress Selma Blair was removed from a Delta flight from Los Angeles to New York City for a mid-air confrontation Sunday. Fox's Alexis McAdams.
12: It happened on a Delta flight heading from L.A. to New York's JFK Airport. TMZ is reporting it started about a few hours in when Selma Blair tries to open up the plane door. Then, when they try to stop her, there's some type of altercation and she punches one flight attendant. She bites another. At least one crew member was hospitalized. Blair's representative says she suffered a medical emergency. A Delta pilot had to call in this dispatch we're about to play to say, please make sure there's medical staff when we land.
13: Yeah, could you pass on to the folks at JFK? We'd like to have some medical personnel at the gate for a couple of the FAs involved in the passenger incident. They just need to get a couple things looked at.
12: Whatever happened on that plane is still under investigation now by the feds. The FBI is looking into it.
30: The Pope being admitted to the hospital today for lung surgery. Fox's Jonathan Savage reports.
14: Pope Leo will undergo an operation to remove a small growth on one of his lungs. Leo telling worshippers in St. Peter's Square on Sunday that a small nodule had been spotted during a routine checkup. We've not been told whether the growth is cancerous or benign. The American Thoracic Society says fewer than 5% of lung nodules prove cancerous. Risk rises with age, size, and factors such as smoking. At 71, Leo is relatively young for a pope. He plays sports and isn't known to smoke or have previous health issues. The Vatican says recovery time for this operation is around a week.

0: Jonathan Savage, Fox News.
1: General Motors says it plans to launch an advanced iteration of its driver assist technology on the 2028 Cadillac Escalade electric vehicle. It already offers a hands-free assisted system in many of its vehicles. But it says this technology would also allow drivers to take their eyes off the road. I'm Sue Guzman. This is Fox News.
2: The 880 Weather Watch for South Central Nebraska and North Central Kansas calls for cloudiness on the increase.

0: upper 40s in parts of Nebraska to some low 60s in parts of north central Kansas. Tuesday, partly sunny. Highs range from the low 60s in parts of Nebraska to some upper 70s in north central Kansas. Tuesday night, showers and storms become likely mainly in parts of Kansas. Otherwise, partly to mostly cloudy. Lows range from the low 40s in Nebraska to some low 50s in Kansas. And then shower chances continue on Wednesday in Kansas, developing chances by afternoon in Nebraska. I'm Phil Jensko from the 880 Weather Center. For more, check KRVN.com. 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

0: This is Lee Habib, and this is Our American Stories, the show where America is the star and the American people. Up next, the story of a pivotal battle during World War II, but this battle wasn't fought on a tiny island in the Pacific or in the hedgerows of France, but in factories across America. Here to tell the story of the arsenal of democracy is A.J. Baim. Take it away, A.J.
1: People should really understand what life was like, not just in America, but all over the world in the 1930s. 20% unemployment, millions and millions of people living below the poverty line, people, you know, of all generations who couldn't find work, couldn't find food, couldn't support their children. And during that time, the American military really faded into oblivion. We were not investing in our military for a number of reasons. One, we didn't have any money to spend on the military. Two, there was an extraordinary movement away from militarism. So a lot of people of all ages could remember World War I, parents who had lost children, people who had lost brothers and sisters, and just the immense amount of destruction and death. And of course, we went into the 1920s and had a rip-roaring time and drank a lot of booze and did a lot of dancing. But by the 1930s, when people were really struggling and they couldn't support their kids, they really did not want their government spending money, tax dollars, on military equipment of any kind. We can't feed our children. Why would we be spending money on tanks and airplanes? People should also recall 1932/early 1933, two very important new leaders came to power virtually at the same time. FDR in America.
2: I, Franklin Delano Roosevelt, do solemnly swear.
1: And Adolf Hitler in Germany. And during the early days of Hitler's regime, he did a couple of things that, I hesitate to compliment him because, you know, for all the obvious reasons, probably the most, you know, horrible man who's ever walked the planet in modern times. But he pulled Germany out of the depression in certain ways that didn't happen in America. Unemployment fell away. The factories were churning. The economy was improving. And one of the ways he did that was to begin secretly and then not so secretly begin building a giant military. And most importantly, the first operational air force. As he was doing this, nobody in America was really paying attention because we thought, we're not going to have a war. We're not going to have to fight this guy. It's not going to happen. The anti-war movement was so strong that huge numbers and surveys taken of Americans believed that we never should have gotten involved in World War I to begin with. We had these great big oceans on either side of the United States. And keep in mind, the bomber aircraft didn't really exist at this time, and airplanes themselves were sort of new in warfare. They were used in World War I, but not in any major strategic way. They didn't have a lot of range at that time, so it was hard for Americans to understand how we could be attacked. Nobody thought it was really possible. So there was this isolationist movement. Even after Germany attacked Poland on September 1, 1939, there was a huge movement in America for people to say, we don't want anything to do with this. This is not our problem. It was incomprehensible to them that we could be involved in World War II.

0: And the two most important Americans leading that movement were Charles Lindbergh and Henry Ford.
1: France has now been defeated, and despite the propaganda and confusion of recent months, it is now obvious that England is losing the war. And I have been forced to the conclusion that we cannot win this war for England, regardless of how much assistance we send. That is why the America First Committee has been formed.
0: Charles Lindbergh and Henry Ford headed up what was called at the time the America First Committee. And that was an anti-war, anti-Roosevelt parade that traveled the country, even in 1941, getting people on board, selling out arenas, saying, hey, let's not get involved in this war. It's going to be a disaster if we do. Henry Ford was known to be an anti-Semite, so a lot of people were dubious of what his intentions were. They thought he was a Nazi. He had received a special medal from the German government and refused to give it back, even when he was criticized for it.
2: Here's Professor Jonathan Sarno speaking to the Jewish Learning Institute in Brooklyn, New York, on Ford's anti-Semitism.
3: Every Ford dealer would distribute Henry Ford's newspaper, known as the Dearborn Independent, and for 91 straight issues, the Dearborn Independent targeted Jews, the world's foremost problem, as he said, and then Henry Ford repackaged those articles into a series of volumes entitled The International Jew. These books were sent free to every library in America and were very widely distributed. The city, modern music, new government programs, and whatever it was, he blamed on the Jews.
0: If there's one thing you can say about Henry Ford, yes, he was definitely an anti-Semite. But I don't think he was in any way a Nazi, as he was accused at the time. What he was very much a pacifist. He thought that there was absolutely no reason for the United States to get involved in a war. Lindbergh, the other member, also misunderstood. They called him a Nazi, and he wasn't. And he was less of a pacifist than Henry Ford was, because once the war began, both of these figures, ironically, both of them became very key figures in us defeating the Nazis in the end. World War II became really a contest of mass production and of horsepower, of weapons mounted on wings and wheels. It was a mechanized war.
4: We must be the great arsenal of democracy.
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5: And we return to Our American Stories and A.J. Bame sharing the story of how America geared up for World War II. When we last left off, we learned what America was like before the war. Simply put, we weren't only unprepared, but we didn't want war. Chief among those voices were Henry Ford and Charles Lindbergh. A great irony of the story, considering what happens next. Here again is A.J. Bame.
0: In World War I, you began to see horses replaced with motor vehicles. You began to see airplanes flying. But for the most part, it was still guys with guns in trenches in the mud, duking it out. The more soldiers you could send to the front lines, the better off you were. By the time World War II started, Hitler had already revolutionized the whole program. I'm going to give you a quote. This is Britain's spymaster, William Stevenson. His codename was Intrepid. He confided in Franklin Roosevelt before the United States had joined the war. He said, quote, "The Führer is not just a lunatic. He's an evil genius. The weapons in his armory are like nothing in history. His propaganda is sophisticated. He has torn up the military textbooks and written his own." And I think the easiest way to really put that in perspective, how do we really understand what that meant? I think what it meant was Hitler had come out of World War I. He was wounded in that war. And when he rose to power, full of vitriol, he understood the idea of Henry Ford. What Henry Ford had successfully done on assembly lines in America. What does that mean? Doesn't mean just, wow, the Model T is incredible. The genius of Henry Ford wasn't the Model T. It was the factory that could build the Model T in massive numbers. That is what Hitler realized could revolutionize warfare in the future. It was the factory. It was the mechanical object that the factory could build. That's what was going to win wars in the future. Before everybody else is thinking about these things, and the United States is mired in the Great Depression, thinking that there's no way that any of this is going to involve them, Hitler was making all that happen. And what that meant was trucks, tanks, and airplanes. And the moment he released all of that over Poland, this idea of blitzkrieg, which meant ground forces, weapons in the air, all coordinated to deliver instant and sudden mass attack, he was thought of as invincible. You have to put yourself in the shoes of Americans at the time. What a shocker this was. The idea that airplanes could be so sophisticated, the screaming sound of the dive bombers, the detonation of the bombs, this just terrified people. And that terror itself was a weapon in her.
2: Here's Arthur L. Herman, courtesy of the National World War II Museum, with more.
14: What I want you to do is to put yourself in the Oval Office in May of 1940. You're the President of the United States, and your military advisors have told you, and your own guts, your own instincts told you, that your country is going to be at war, and it's going to be a war unlike anything the United States has ever fought before, of something which your own military advisors themselves admit that they're totally unprepared for. And you know that's true. You know, for example, sitting there in the Oval Office, that right now the United States has the 18th largest army in the world. 18th, just ahead of Holland. Argentina has a bigger army than you do. Hungary has a bigger army than you do. You've got an Air Force which consists of about 1,500 machines. And I use that word machines because that's what they are. We're talking about, if you throw together all of the fighters, obsolete trainers, biplanes, and so on, you come up with a force of about 1,500 aircraft. Now, 1,500 aircraft, that's what the German Luftwaffe is flying every day. You've got a situation in which you have no defense industry. It was all dismantled after World War I, hounded out of business by congressional investigations into what were called the Merchants of Death, Colt and Remington and General Electric and Sperry and these other companies, DuPont. And so they just got out. They said, oh, we're not going to get involved in this business anymore. The contracts aren't worth this to us. DuPont, which had been the largest manufacturer of gunpowder in the world in 1918, by 1940, it shrunk to 2% of its revenues. No defense industry. The Army's Chief of Staff, General George Marshall, has said to you, Mr. President, if Adolf Hitler lands 5 divisions on the Atlantic coast, there's nothing we can do to stop him. He can go from here to the Rockies. War's coming. You've not prepared. You have nothing. What do you do?
0: It was a pretty dismal Christmas in 1940 for a lot of Americans because war was on our doorstep. There was a lot of uncertainty. 4 days after, on December 29th, 1940, Roosevelt gave a speech. The largest radio audience in all of history gathered to hear this speech. And why? Because the big question on everyone's mind all over the world was, will the United States get involved in this war? Because that meant, basically, would there be any contest? Was Nazi Germany going to roll all over Europe uncontested and turn the entire continent into Nazified Germany, which is what most Americans believed was going to happen? All the world wanted to know, what was FDR going to do? Was he prepared to stand up to Hitler? And if he was going to stand up to Hitler, how was he going to do it? And so on December 29th, 1940, a few minutes before 9 p.m., he wheeled himself in his wheelchair into the diplomatic reception room on the first floor of the White House. He was wearing his favorite Harvard tie and a gray wool suit. There was all this recording equipment, and off he goes, and he gives this speech that pretty much changes the world.
4: This is not a fireside chat on war. This is a talk on national security. Because the nub of the whole purpose of your president is to keep you now and your children later and your grandchildren much later out of a last-ditch war for the preservation of American independence. Never before, since Jamestown and Plymouth Rock, has our American civilization been in such danger as now. The Nazi masters of Germany have made it clear that they intend not only to dominate all life and thought in their own country, but also to enslave the whole of Europe, and then to use the resources of Europe to dominate the rest of the world.
0: He begins to unravel for American people the way that the United States could step up against Hitler, to stand up to Hitler, whether that meant joining the war or not.
4: The course that I advocate involves the least risk now and the greatest hope for world peace. The people of Europe who are defending themselves do not ask us to do their fighting. They ask us for the implements of war, planes, the tanks, the guns, which will enable them to fight for their liberty and for our security.
0: If the United States, a democratic nation, could put together our government, our military, and our free enterprise into one fighting force, nobody could stop us.
4: I want to make it clear that it is the purpose of the nation to build now with all possible speed every machine, every arsenal, every factory that we need to manufacture our defense material. We have the men, the skill, the wealth, and above all, the will. So I appeal to the owners of plants, to the managers, to the workers, to our own government employees, to put every ounce of effort into producing these munitions swiftly and without stint. We must be the great arsenal of democracy.
0: The arsenal of democracy could supply the guns, the tanks, the ships, the airplanes to our allies who are fighting Germany and losing. And ultimately, if we got involved in the war, we would be prepared to win.
5: When we come back, more of this remarkable story, the arsenal of democracy story, here on Our American Stories.
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24: The 880 Weather Watch for South Central Nebraska and North Central Kansas calls for
1: cloudiness on the increase overnight. Lows will range from the upper 40s in parts of Nebraska to some low 60s in parts of north central Kansas. Tuesday, partly sunny. Highs range from the low 60s in parts of Nebraska to some upper 70s in north central Kansas. Tuesday night, showers and storms become likely mainly in parts of Kansas. Otherwise, partly to mostly cloudy. Lows range from the low 40s in Nebraska to some low 50s in Kansas. And then shower chances continue on Wednesday in Kansas, developing chances by afternoon in Nebraska. I'm Phil Jensko from the 880 Weather Center. For more, check KRVN.com. 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
6: Fox News, I'm Sue Guzman. President Trump campaigning for Republicans in Youngstown, Ohio Monday night. He's looking to turn out the vote next month for Senator John Husted and Republican candidate for Governor Vivek Ramaswamy.
7: I like Ohio. We have to get Vivek and we have to get John. Better get them in, and I think they will. I think they're going to be a good check.
6: Husted is facing former Democratic Senator Sherrod Brown and Ramaswamy facing Democrat Amy Acton. An actress under arrest following an incident aboard a Delta flight to New York.
21: TMZ reports that 54-year-old actress Selma Blair was put in restraints on the plane and arrested upon landing at JFK after allegedly biting one flight attendant, punching another, and trying to open a door on the plane midair. Dispatch audio captured officials asking for medical help following the alleged attack.
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5: And we return to Our American Stories and the story of the making of, as Roosevelt coined it, the great arsenal of democracy. When we last left off, we learned that despite a large amount of Americans thinking we'd never get involved in the war, Roosevelt saw things differently and set about convincing the American public and our business leaders to start building the tanks, planes, and guns for our European allies and eventually us. Here again are A.J. Baim and Arthur L. Herman.
0: So how do you get all of these companies and all of these people to pitch in and build this arsenal of democracy? This is a democratic nation. In a totalitarian nation, the leader of that country would just order everyone to do it and murder or jail you if you didn't follow orders.
14: Franklin Roosevelt was working against all of his instincts, leaving this as a bottoms-up voluntary system that used the creative energies and drives of the free market system instead of trying to do a top-down, directed command war economy. There were, in Roosevelt's camp, advisors who very much thought that the Soviet model would be the way to go in terms of mobilizing for war.
0: In America, it was different. This took a lot of convincing because it was really not in a lot of Americans' best interest. Alfred Sloan, who was the head of General Motors, he didn't want to set aside building Chevrolets and Buicks and Oldsmobiles and Cadillacs to start making tanks. So how do you get everybody on board?
14: Well, if you're Franklin Roosevelt, what you do is you pick up the phone and you call your chief fundraiser, Bernard Baruch. And Baruch says to him, the man you need to call is Big Bill Knutson, president of General Motors. Now, Bill Knutson was a Motor City legend. He was a man who had, together with Henry Ford, really invented the modern automotive assembly line production.
0: One guy turns the screw, but he doesn't put the bolt on. The next guy puts the bolt on. Every single person had a highly specific job. And the idea was you could create a factory that used human labor and turn it into a giant machine. A factory could function like a clock, right on time and highly specific, and it would function to spit out the product you were trying to make, each one exactly like the one before and the one after. And by doing so, you could create a massive number at a very low price.
14: But Knudsen had also taken that a step farther and had created what was called flexible mass production. That in other words, whatever you were creating, whether you were talking about cars or planes or refrigerators or anything, that you could introduce changes and modifications and improvements without having to shut down the assembly line to retool, reassembling the assembly line in order to produce the new product. This is the big stumbling block. You know, you can make Model Ts from here to doomsday, but to make a different kind of car, well, that was a whole different set of problems. Knudsen solved that. In fact, it's Bill Knudsen who introduced Detroit's annual model changes. All owed to him.
0: When this idea of Fordism and also, you know, the Industrial Revolution, when all of that could be applied to warfare, the sky was the limit.
14: So Roosevelt makes the call to Detroit. Knudsen, can you come to Washington and help me do this? Knudsen hangs up the phone, immediately quits as president of General Motors. He'd just taken the job 3 years earlier. Now, this was a move which shocked his family. And the family meeting was stormy because they said to him, what are you doing? You're a Republican. This is a Democrat. This is Franklin Roosevelt, for God's sake. He's the man who has excoriated you in big corporations like General Motors. He's blamed you for the Depression. He's blamed you for our inability to get out of the Depression. And now you're going to Washington to go work for him. Why are you doing this? Bill Knudsen was born in Denmark, came to this country as a Danish immigrant, worked his way up from the shop floor. And he said to them, he said, I owe this country everything. And when my president calls, I go. So he goes to Washington, looks at the situation. He realizes they don't have a clue. And so he says to Roosevelt, look, let's do this. Let me call my friends. He said, if you give me 18 months, my friends and I will find a way to gear up this country for war production without changing anything in the overall function of the economy. And you're going to have more planes and tanks and ships you can even imagine.
0: It was really about debt spending. This idea that at a time of an emergency, a government can just create money like ghost dollars from scratch and begin spending in it, even though it doesn't really exist. That was a way to do it. And so the federal government started issuing contracts, billions of dollars, to companies to start building weapons of war. And this put the country in amazing amounts of debt, but it didn't matter because once those factories started churning and the economy started roaring, the country would be able to pay itself back later. How were the contracts negotiated? It came down to this. The Secretary of War, Henry Stimson, said famously, if you don't pay companies in a democratic nation to work, they won't work. And he was right. All of these companies in a democratic nation, in a capitalist country, had to be able to make money doing it. So it became a standard government contract that the government would pay a company what it cost that company to build a product of war plus an 8% profit. It was called Liberty plus 8%. And that motivated companies to sign these contracts and get on board. That was the basic idea. And ultimately, it was a really rough start, but it worked.
14: One of the first things he does in the process, he makes a call in the summer of 1940 to his pal K.T. Keller at Chrysler, President Chrysler. He says, K.T., can you make tanks?
0: Roosevelt military leadership realized right away that we had to build tanks, and nobody should have better tanks than the United States of America because they were motorized vehicles, and we had the American auto industry. And so Ford did a lot to build tank engines. Believe it or not, Cadillac, the classic great American car, the most luxurious American car, did all kinds of work in tank production, Cadillac tanks, believe it or not. But the company that probably did the most for tank work, I think, was Chrysler. K.T. Keller, chief executive of Chrysler, gets this phone call. Can you build this tank?
14: And K.T. said, well, I don't know what a tank looks like, but show me one and I'll tell you whether I can make it or not.
0: And he goes down to Rockford, Illinois.
14: And they put him into a tank, one of those old Lee tanks. And they drive him around out there with his chief engineer, Ed Hunt. And they step out and they said, yeah, we can make these. How many do you need? So they went to work. But in the process, and Bill Knudsen knew this was going to happen, when you got people who were experts in mass production and who understood how to make changes and modifications, the first things they noticed was that these kinds of tanks had all kinds of design flaws and problems. For example, the fact that the Lee tanks was all riveted armor. And so why you have rivets? Why don't you weld them? And the Army says, no, it won't work. We use the rivets because the welding's not strong enough. It won't hold together under fire. Trust me, rivets is the way to go. And Bill Knudsen says, I don't believe that. So he went out to Detroit, got some guys who he knew understood real industrial welding, and welded together two giant slabs of iron, flew it back, showed it to the Army and said, there, try and pull that apart. And of course, what they discovered was that the welding not only made it easier and faster to produce the tanks, but it also made them safer. When shells hit riveted armor, those rivets would shake loose, and you get flying pieces of metal flying around inside the tank that were killing and injuring crewmen. And that's why, while the first models of the Lee tank were all riveted, why tanks like Sherman's are all welded.
0: That one factory, Chrysler, built more tanks than all of Nazi Germany did in the entire war.
14: Engineers love a challenge. If you say to them, you're going to make something you've never made before, and I'll bet you can't do it, by and large, it's hard for an engineer not to resist a chance to try to give it a shot, to make things, as I say, they've never made before. For example, one was a company that made jukeboxes in Chicago, ran by a guy by the name of Mike Rockola, good regional jukebox maker. And then when the war came and the opportunity came to get contracts to make M1 carbines, they'd never made a carbine in their lives. They never fired a carbine in their lives here. But here was a challenge. And of course, what happens is, after the war, these companies then came back and applied the lessons they had learned to streamlining and making more efficient their own production. This is what happens with Rockola. In fact, the Rockola machines become so ubiquitous that they become forever identified with the new pop music that's played, which is why it's called rock and roll. Did you know that?
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2: And we return to Our American Stories in the final portion of the story of the making of the Arsenal of Democracy. Telling it is A.J. Baim and Arthur L. Herman. Let's pick up where we last left off.
3: So all the way leading up to war, Henry Ford is the loudest anti-war activist and the loudest anti-FDR activist. And he has his only son, Edsel Ford, who is pro-FDR and wants to support the war effort. There's this sort of Shakespearean saga. Edsel Ford is very ill, dying of cancer. And what the Fords concoct after Pearl Harbor, even Henry Ford, the loudest anti-war activist, the loudest anti-FDR activist in the country, even after Pearl Harbor, he says, you know what? We're in this war. There's nothing we can do about it. I'm okay. Let's pitch in. Let's use our factories to win the war, which is what happens. You can't make this up. Edsel Ford, along with his right-hand man, cast iron Charlie Sorensen, who had been pivotal in the original founding, the original Ford assembly lines. And Charles Sorensen, Charlie, is now an old man, and he and Edsel Ford have this idea. The weapon that the Allies need the most is the bomber aircraft, the heavy bomber, the four-engine bomber, the airplane that can deliver huge payloads over a target. In this new age where you have scientific mechanisms like radar and bomb sights, the bomber is the weapon that's going to change the war and defeat the enemy. So Edsel has this idea to build the largest factory, airplane factory in the world, and build a B-24 Liberator bomber at a rate of one per hour. And if they could do this, if they could build a factory using the Ford genius and Fordism at a rate of one per hour, there's no way the United States and the Allies can lose. Because with that number of bombers that we can unleash over our enemies, that's it. Game over. We will win. It's called Willow Run.
4: This is the story of Willow Run, one of the Ford farms that virtually overnight became the largest aircraft plant that had ever been built. Thousands of skilled workers were employed, pouring 100,000 yards of concrete, erecting 38,000 tons of structural steel, setting 10 million bricks, fitting miles of piping, and running more miles of electric cable to operate the thousands of machines that were to be installed in this truly giant structure.
3: You have to understand, at the time,
5: Grumman, Lockheed, Boeing, we all associate that, Martin, all associate them with the military-industrial complex as producers of military aircraft. But that's not how they all got started. That was part of their business. They were, all of them in the 20s and 30s, producing civilian aircraft, civilian airliners. And for the military, they never thought of them as being real innovators in terms of design and elements. I mean, they'd ask them to build a plane, you know, make us 50 of these things, and these companies would obligingly comply.
3: No airplane had ever been really mass-produced. It had never really happened, and certainly not an airplane that could travel 2,850 miles, an airplane that had four Pratt & Whitney engines totaling 4,800 horsepower that could carry 8,000 pounds of bombs. Nothing like this had ever been mass-produced. Everybody said it couldn't be done, and so they set out to build it. Now, when Ford sends their engineers and all their guys out to this tiny consolidated factory in San Diego, believe it or not, there were hundreds of artists that Ford sent out, because There were no blueprints for the parts. They're

0: done. There's no blueprints. The thing has 60 miles of wire, and the wiring in each airplane was different. The artists literally had to reduce the airplane down to its little tiny parts and draw them so that production engineers could figure out how to build these thousands and thousands of parts that would go into each one of these bombers, just as if they were Model Ts. So each bomber would be made of these parts that could be replaced like spare parts. When they got shut up in combat, there would be spare parts for them because they would be produced one just like the one before that. And it was very dramatic, and it definitely felt to all of them like literally the world was at stake. If they didn't figure this out, we would all be speaking German.
1: Every single plane that American pilots flew in that war, except one, were all pre-war designs. All pre-war, just waiting for somebody to turn to them and sort of start producing it, because we're going to need them in the numbers that you'll be able to produce for us. And that's also why planes built by the Americans were so good, and why they progressively became better and better as the war went on, because they were all designed by commercial companies who understood design problems of all kinds. That's also one reason why tank for tank, American tanks, sorry about this, were so inferior to Axis tanks, particularly German tanks, because almost all of the armored vehicles the American Army used in World War II were designed by the Army Board of Ordnance. It never occurred to them to go to a company like Chrysler or to go to a company like Ford or Studebaker and say, well, how would you design a tank?
0: The B-24 Liberator is still, to this day, the most mass-produced American military aircraft of all time. You also have to imagine this, the guy who was behind the building of Willow Run, Henry Ford's son, Edsel Ford, was dying of cancer. And he just, you know, his last remaining wish was to see that this factory would be completed and that we would win the war. There's this very dramatic scene when one day all of these people come to the factory and they see the flag at half mast when they get there, and they realize that their leader, Edsel Ford, had succumbed to cancer and he had died. You just have to picture what it was like. I get goosebumps and the hair stands up on the back of my neck every time I think about it. All these people who worked at that factory describe this moment when it was announced that Edsel Ford had died. The largest airplane and factory in the world, all of a sudden, all the machines shut off. All the clanging and banging. Think about how loud it was in there. All of it just stopped. And there was a moment of silence. And in that moment of silence in this gigantic factory, an Irishman, a tenor, began to sing Amazing Grace. And it echoed throughout the factory. It's just this moment that I just felt was so special. It's that moment where, you know, when you write these books, you don't want people to just understand what happened. You want them to understand why it happened. But perhaps more importantly, you want to feel what it felt like to be in this place and this time. And that was the moment where that really comes home.
1: In the course of the war, at General Motors alone, 189 business executives, senior executives, died on the job. Died of the job of heart attacks. Died simply wearing themselves out from the kind of work stress environment in which they found themselves in trying to meet those wartime goals and trying to achieve those kinds of goals. This was a war of sacrifice, not just sacrifice on the battlefield, but also enormous sacrifices at home.
0: In 1940, FDR coined the term the arsenal of democracy. And the idea was, again, if you can join American military, free enterprise, and government into one fighting force, nobody could stop the United States of America. We would become undefeatable. And in fact, the whole theory proved true.
1: By the time bombs do drop at Pearl Harbor, our wartime production was already approaching that of Nazi Germany. By the end of 1942, the United States is producing more war material than all of the Axis put together. Ford Motor Company will produce more war material than fascist Italy did during the entire war. And by the end of 1943, the United States is producing war more material than Great Britain, Nazi Germany, and Imperial Japan combined. 300,000 planes, 2.5 million machine guns, 90,000 tanks, 2.5 million trucks, 41 billion rounds of ammunition. By 1944, the United States was producing 8 aircraft carriers a month. The fact of the matter is that none of this war production effort could have come together without the leadership. Leadership, first of all, of Bill Knutson, the Motor City legend, who, when he picked up the phone and said, "Can you make us aircraft engines?" You didn't say no to Bill Knutson. And then finally, leadership from the business leaders who were taking enormous chances. You have to remember, converting over your plant from producing refrigerators to machine guns, well, you don't sell a lot of machine guns to your refrigerator customers. If war didn't come, or if we lost the war, the resources that you would have lost in producing for the ordinary civilian economy, for your normal profits, for the normal course of your business would be lost forever. It was also, too, a war of dedication. Of dedication at home, for those working on the assembly lines, for those who planned out those assembly lines, and who took on the challenge that Bill Knutson had given them, and who had said, "I know you've never made this before, but we desperately need it." And those men coming back and saying, "Yeah, Bill, I think we can. I think we can do it." And they did.
2: And a special thanks to A.J. Baim, author of The Arsenal of Democracy. Also a special thanks to Arthur L. Herman. The story of America's great arsenal of democracy here on Our American Stories.
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13: Counting down to the midterms. I'm Ted Lindner, Fox News. President Trump campaigning for Republicans on Monday night in Youngstown, Ohio, as the party faces crucial midterm races. Fox's Kristen Goodwin with more.
14: President Trump praising Ohio Senator John Husted.
15: 22 days from now, Ohio is going to defeat Sherrod Brown and elect John Husted to the United States.
14: Also telling folks to get out to vote for GOP gubernatorial candidate Vivek Ramaswamy.
15: But he's a friend of mine. Vivek Ramaswamy.
14: The president saying a vote for Republicans will protect Ohio values and jobs.
15: More money in your pockets, bigger paychecks for your families, lower taxes, less crime.
14: Ramaswamy faces Democrat Amy Acton in the race to succeed Republican Governor Mike DeWine, who is term limited. Husted, an incumbent senator, faces Democratic challenger, former Senator Sherrod Brown. Kristen Goodwin, Fox News.
13: A protester also interrupting the president's speech in that rally and attacked by multiple attendees. The protester was then escorted out of the arena. President Trump pushing Russia and Ukraine to stop targeting energy infrastructure. Fox's Jared Halpern.
16: Following President Trump's announcement of an energy ceasefire between Russia and Ukraine, strikes on oil and gas facilities have not ended.
17: But all I know is that Zelensky and Putin have to get together and end that ridiculous war.
16: Zelensky says he'll agree to the ceasefire, but says Russia has not responded. President Trump has criticized Ukrainian strikes on Russian energy targets.
17: I think actually Putin wants to make a deal more than Zelensky.
16: The president agreed to a deal for Russia to supply diesel to the U.S. and global markets. At the White House, Jared Halpern, Fox News.
13: National League Championship Series Monday night in Milwaukee. The Brewers take a 2-0 lead over the Dodgers after their 7-4 win. In Tampa Monday night in the ALCS, the Guardians took game 1, 7-3 over the Rays. 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
13: Federal agents searching Minnesota Congressman Ilhan Omar's D.C. home as part of the Justice Department investigation.
29: We are hearing from Congresswoman Omar in a new statement after Homeland Security agents raided her home in Washington, D.C. Usually, not always, when Homeland Security investigations, HSI is involved, there's some sort of immigration angle to an investigation. HSI led the scene today, not the FBI. We were on scene this morning where HSI agents were taking several boxes out of the Congresswoman's home. She posted on social media, quote, "I'm okay, make no mistake. This is an attempt to target political enemies and weaponize federal law enforcement. For 10 years, Trump has targeted me with baseless lies and smear campaigns. This is just the latest escalation in his campaign of political intimidation. I will not be silenced. The DOJ is working alongside with the Department of Homeland Security on this case."
13: Fox's David Spunt. Actress Selma Blair has been arrested after an alleged in-flight incident.
30: Happened on a Delta flight heading from L.A. to New York's JFK airport. TMZ is reporting it started about a few hours in when Selma Blair tries to open up the plane door. Then, when they try to stop her, there's some type of altercation and she punches one flight attendant. She bites another. At least one crew member was hospitalized. Blair's representative says she suffered a medical emergency. A Delta pilot had to call in and this dispatch we're about to play to say, please make sure there's medical staff when we land.
31: Yeah, could you pass on to the folks at JFK? We'd like to have some medical personnel at the gates for a couple of the FAs involved in the passenger incident. They just need to get a couple of things looked at.
30: Whatever happened on that plane is still under investigation now by the feds. The FBI is looking into it.
13: Fox's Alexis McAdams. In gunfire in New York City, wounds two children in separate incidents. A one-year-old among bystanders wounded during a daylight shooting. Another incident, a 12-year-old girl shot multiple times at the crossfire of a possible gang shootout. I'm Ted Lindner. This is Fox News.
0: The 880 Weather Watch for South Central Nebraska and North Central Kansas calls for cloudiness on the increase overnight. Lows will range from the upper 40s in parts of Nebraska to some low 60s in parts of North Central Kansas. Tuesday, partly sunny. Highs range from the low 60s in parts of Nebraska to some upper 70s in North Central Kansas. Tuesday night, showers and storms become likely mainly in parts of Kansas. Otherwise, partly to mostly cloudy. Lows range from the low 40s in Nebraska to some low 50s in Kansas. And then shower chances continue on Wednesday in Kansas, developing chances by afternoon in Nebraska. I'm Phil Jensko from the 880 Weather

0: 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I'm Phil Jensko from the 880 Weather Center. 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

0: This is Lee Habib, and this is Our American Stories, the show where America is the star and the American people, coming to you from the city where the West begins, Fort Worth, Texas. Up next, a story courtesy of our regular contributor from Alaska, Leslie Leyland Fields. Here's her writing student, Jen Neiman, with her story entitled The Mysterious Gift. Take it away, Jen.
1: Shivering, I wrapped my fuzzy blue robe tighter around my body. The view from my second-story office window revealed fat snowflakes swirling furiously in the mid-March darkness. How disheartening! I pulled the curtains together to shut out the return of winter. Grabbing a throw blanket, I curled into my favorite chair. The low rumbling of a delivery truck turning into our dead-end street surprised me. Isn't it almost 8 p.m.? What a messy night to be out making deliveries, I thought. I paid little attention until the truck downshifted and turned, headlights flashing across our upper windows. Wait, did that delivery truck turn into our driveway? Did I order anything? My memory came up blank, but I knew my husband often received deliveries for work. The truck door slammed. Heavy boots clomped down the sidewalk, and then a ding-dong rang out as the deliverer dropped the package and retreated. I tried yelling from the top of the stairs. Honey, you've got a package. Can you get that? There was no response, only loud music blaring from my husband's basement office. Sighing, I realized I would have to go down and retrieve it myself. Wearily, I descended the stairs and waited until the truck left our driveway. With some effort, I hauled open our frozen front door. Icy wind propelled a burst of determined flurries inside as I stooped to retrieve the package. Shoving the door closed with my shoulder, I headed toward the kitchen to give the package to my husband. As I stepped into the light, I noticed that the package I had assumed was his was addressed to me instead. A package from me? But I didn't order anything. Confused, I ripped open the protective paper covering and pulled out a rectangular box. Spying gift receipts, I snatched them up, hoping to discover a clue to the sender. But they yielded no help. The paper message simply read, "Enjoy your gift," and the sender remained anonymous. Someone sent me an anonymous gift? That had never happened before. I sliced open the box and pulled out the foam protection. Nestled inside rested a beautiful Willow Creek figurine of a woman, shoulders and head aimed heavenward and arms flung outward, enabling three little bluebirds to perch. What a beautiful picture of joy and release. It captivated me. The card inside announced the title, Happiness. Happiness. Exactly what I needed, but which seemed so far away. The previous March, I'd almost beaten the chronic health issues I'd been battling for 5 years. I'd felt so much better, but by fall, I found myself in a full-blown relapse. When my illness flared, everyday activities such as eating and sleeping became unpredictable and difficult. None of the usual treatments worked. As winter closed in and the days became shorter and colder, the situation spiraled out of control. I began to despair. Hopes for healing turned bleak, plunging me into depression.

0: I didn't want to admit to myself how badly I was struggling, or even to my friends at church. How would it be seen if I expressed my negative feelings? Would I be judged as weak in faith or unable to cope? On the other hand, could my honesty help others relate? No stranger to depression, I'd struggled through dark valleys earlier in my life. To my dismay, I found myself in the midst of them again. I weighed my options, remembering the first step toward healing was being honest about the situation and openly asking for help. Counseling might prove helpful, or even medication when needed. It took courage to start sharing my feelings with trusted friends. I purposefully caught myself before giving an automatic response that I was okay or fine. Instead, I answered, "Actually, I'm struggling quite a bit right now." Over the past month, I had shared with multiple friends, hoping to lift this heavy mantle of despair. The gift must be from one of them, but who? I placed the beautiful figurine next to a vase of spring daffodils I'd rescued earlier from underneath the blanket of wet snow. The kind gesture had made me feel loved, but now the mystery of who sent the gift nagged at me. My mind raced through my various friend groups. On impulse, I decided to jot down a quick list of friends whom I knew to be thoughtful or generous gift givers. At number 16, I laid the pen down, tears blurring my vision. 16? 16? At least 16 friends could have sent this gift, with still more I could add to the list. Oh, good gracious. Overwhelmed, I grabbed a tissue to wipe my eyes. I realized, right then, that this was the real gift. That I could name so many good friends who might have made this sweet gesture. It felt both overwhelming and heartwarming at the same time. I breathed thanks to God. This beautiful figurine was more than just a simple gift. It had pointed me toward a much larger treasure, one I knew would carry me through any dark days that lay ahead.
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1: And we continue with our American stories. 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
11: Jesse Owens stood and gazed across Berlin's Olympic Stadium in August 1936, the first week of the 11th Olympiad. The immense structure, an architectural marvel, shook whenever the crowd of 100,000 Germans in attendance roared, and their cheers and boos began to unnerve Owens, who was arguably one of the most disciplined athletes in history. This entire spectacle was almost too much for him. He was more than just mad, he was, in his words, hate mad. Owens steeled himself for his second long jump attempt. His first attempt left him both winded and disheartened, as not only did he fail to hit his mark, he also received a foul from the German official. True to form, Owens refused to make excuses and later admitted that the foul on his first long jump attempt was fair. "I will be more careful with my second jump," he thought. "There's no sense in being fouled twice." He began his second attempt, running, leaping, but before he even landed, he heard the German official shout, "Foul!
12: Foul! Foul!"
11: Even though he played it safe, perhaps too safe, Owens could not get over the injustice of that second foul. Was the official fair? Yeah, Owens later wrote, but a Nazi. Returning to his starting position, Owens caught a glimpse of his nemesis, the German long jumper Luz Long, who seemed to embody the Aryan ideal. He was tall, blonde-haired, blue-eyed, and above all, a ferocious competitor. After Owen's second jump and foul, Long appeared to snicker with his German teammates. Adding insult to injury, the host of the 1936 Olympics himself, Adolf Hitler, left his seat to avoid watching Owens, someone he considered subhuman, compete in the event. Owens would not let Hitler's disgusting racial views, warped reality, and cowardice jeopardize his performance. Owens had overcome so many hurdles already by age 22, and so by tapping into his competitive spirit, he would soon overcome the leader of the Third Reich. The son of sharecroppers and the grandson of enslaved Alabamians, Owens' work ethic combined with his big heart produced an unbelievable athletic career. As a high schooler, he won all the major track events, including the state championship 3 years in a row. Nicknamed the Buckeye Bullet at Ohio State University, Owens broke 3 world records and tied another in one afternoon. Even more incredible, Owens accomplished these feats during a time of rampant segregation. He never received a college scholarship, never stayed in the same hotels as his white teammates, and despite serving as varsity captain of the track team, Jesse Owens was forced to live off campus. Meanwhile, as the 1936 Berlin Olympics approached, many Americans urged the U.S. to boycott the Games. Initially, Owens sided with the boycott, stating in November 1935 that, "If there is discrimination against minorities in Germany, then we must withdraw from the Olympics." Hitler and other Nazi officials, however, assured America that Jewish and black athletes would receive equal treatment. These assurances from Hitler and his regime, anathema as they sound to us today, proved decisive. The American Amateur Union threw its weight behind the American Olympic Committee, effectively avoiding a U.S. boycott. Owens committed to participating in the Games, and responding to his critics, said, "Since we are all Americans, black Americans should have a chance in every sport. Certainly the showing of black Americans in track events shows that if they have half a chance, they produce the goods." Now in Berlin, making his third and final attempt at the long jump, Jesse Owens stood in total panic near his starting position. He couldn't stop thinking about Hitler's snub, the bogus foul, the smirk from his worst enemy, Luz Long. Owens started to feel faint and began gasping for breath. The anxiety might double him over. The eyes of Nazi Germany, and indeed the entire world, bore down upon him. He instinctively turned away from the crowd. Owens wouldn't give them the satisfaction of seeing him rattled. Still, Owens almost dropped to the ground in front of 100,000 chanting Germans, who, in his words, were hatefully, gleefully hoping that he would fail. Knees shaking, he clenched his jaw to stop his thoughts from racing. And then it happened. Suddenly, Owens felt a firm hand on his arm. He turned and looked into the sky-blue eyes of his worst enemy. Luz Long, the poster child for Hitler's Aryan ideal, touched Jesse Owens, a black man, in full view of the entire stadium. Like a family member, Long gently took Owens aside, his arm around his shoulder. Long knew that Hitler had insulted Owens. He knew the stakes of Owens' pending jump, and most importantly, Long knew that he and Owens were essentially the same. "I have thought," Long told him. "You are like I am. You must do it 100%, correct?" Owens nodded. "Yet you must be sure not to foul." Owens' name blared out of the stadium loudspeaker, announcing what would be his final attempt at the long jump. Both men knew that time was of the essence. Leaning closer to Owens, Long spoke quickly and resolutely. "Then you can do both things, Jesse," Long reassured him. "You remeasure your steps. You take off 6 inches behind the foul board. You jump as hard as you can, but you need not fear to foul." Now with a towel carefully marking 6 inches before the takeoff board, Owens ran, jumped, and won the gold medal. By the end of the Olympics, Owens produced the goods, as his efforts contributed to 4 out of the United States' 11 gold medals. Long's advice left an indelible mark on Owens. After he failed to beat Owens at the long jump, Long raced over to Owens, grabbed his hand, and marched toward the stands chanting, "Jesse Owens, Jesse Owens, Jesse Owens," in full view of Hitler, who had by now reappeared in the stands to watch Long's performance. Long and Owens became fast friends and spent many nights talking politics, philosophy, and sports in the Olympic Village. The German explained that although he did not subscribe to Hitler's racial fanaticism, he loved his country and would fight for it. After the Olympics, they remained in touch. In 1939, Owens received a final letter from Long, who wrote, "Things become more difficult and I am afraid, Jesse. Not just the thought of dying. It is that I may die for the wrong thing. But whatever might become of me, I hope only that my wife and son will stay alive. I am asking you, who are my only friend outside of Germany, to someday visit them if you are able, to tell them about why I had to do this, and how the good times between us were. Signed, Luz." Long died fighting for the German Wehrmacht after succumbing to wounds he received during the Allied invasion of Italy in 1943. Reflecting on his experience in the long jump, Owens did not waste ink writing about Hitler. His lasting memory of the Olympics was the relationship he formed with Luz Long. "I loved Luz Long as much as my own brothers," Owens wrote years later. "I still love Luz Long." Their friendship came from what Owens described as the priceless knowledge that the only bond worth anything between human beings is their humanness. Owens recognized that if Long, a human being living in Nazi Germany, could walk arm in arm with him around the Olympic Stadium in Berlin, then all humans could strive to recognize each other's fundamental human equality and, in his words, be a human being first and last, if not always. Jesse Owens continues to inspire us as we long to realize the dreams offered by our nation's founding principles. And lest we forget, Owens will advise us. We all have dreams, but in order to make dreams come into reality, it takes an awful lot of determination, dedication, self-discipline, and effort.
1: A terrific job on the production, the editing, and storytelling by our own Greg Hengler. And a special thanks to Elliot Drago at the Jack Miller Center. He's the editorial officer and resident historian. And what a story we should be telling everyone near and far about not only Jesse Owens, but about Luz Long. And that final letter he wrote in 1939, "I may die fighting for the wrong thing." And of course he did. The story of Jesse Owens and Luz Long, a friendship forged in competition, and of course in courage and love, here on Our American Stories.
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19: The 880 Weather Watch for South Central Nebraska and North Central Kansas calls for cloudiness on the increase overnight. Lows will range from the upper 40s in parts of Nebraska to some low 60s in parts of North Central Kansas. Tuesday, partly sunny. Highs range from the low 60s in parts of Nebraska to some upper 70s in North Central Kansas. Tuesday night, showers and storms become likely mainly in parts of Kansas. Otherwise, partly to mostly cloudy. Lows range from the low 40s in Nebraska to some low 50s in Kansas. And then shower chances continue on Wednesday in Kansas, developing chances by afternoon in Nebraska. I'm Phil Jensko from the 880 Weather Center. For more, check KRVN.com.

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2: Fox News, I'm Sue Guzman. President Trump campaigning for Republicans in Youngstown, Ohio Monday night. He's looking to turn out the vote next month for Senator John Husted and Republican candidate for Governor Vivek Ramaswamy.
3: I like Ohio. We have to get Vivek and we have to get John. Better get them in, and I think they will. I think they're going to be a good check.
2: Husted is facing former Democratic Senator Sherrod Brown and Ramaswamy facing Democrat Amy Acton. An actress under arrest following an incident aboard a Delta flight to New York.
4: TMZ reports that 54-year-old actress Selma Blair was put in restraints on the plane and arrested upon landing at JFK after allegedly biting one flight attendant, punching another, and trying to open a door on the plane midair. Dispatch audio captured officials asking for medical help following the alleged attack.
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7: And we continue with our American stories. And now we bring you the story of Allegory Handcrafted Goods, a Chicago-based pen and leather goods company. Here's the founder, Chad Schumacher, to tell us their story.
8: One question I've heard more often than any other since starting Allegory is, well, how'd you get into that? Granted, making pens from historical woods and leather goods inlaid with ancient fabrics is certainly a strange enough idea for a company to elicit that kind of question. I usually just smile and give a few sentence answer about my dad teaching me about pens and the rest just sort of happening, but the whole story is much more, well, it's just more. In summer of 2011, my wife Jess and I were both working at a tech startup. We just announced that we expected our first child, and at the time we were both driving luxury cars, living in the stereotypical suburban dream house. The starter home we lived in when we got married made a nice rental property that usually paid its own bills. We didn't have huge salaries or savings, but we had stock in a company we were helping build that we hoped would be worth millions relatively soon. We had some credit card debt from our efforts to keep up with our business peers in more traditional companies, but all in all, we had life by the tail. My parents were retired and had gotten back together after a divorce, and they were excited to become full-time babysitters to their first grandchild. What happened over the rest of that year would dismantle all of those things, and it would teach me that sometimes things have to fall apart before they can really come together. The company Jess and I worked at had been sort of a proving ground for me. I dabbled in various forms of garage entrepreneurship and freelancing after college, but this company had real investors and a chance for me to apply myself to a larger, more established industry. I started as essentially a graphic designer, but I was the only marketing staff, so I wore lots of hats, and eventually my work expanded into both marketing and business development, and that's when I really learned how the sausage was made. Between the inside look I got into some big-name client and partner organizations and the day-to-day dance of the inside of a startup, I can't imagine any opportunity creating more learning and growth in a few short years. The first crack started to show when that company began to feel pressure of getting to the end of its financial runway. Any mistake started to seem bigger. Trying to hold the team together and manage a high-profile deal pipeline and raise capital to bridge the gap proved to be a pretty impossible task. I don't remember if it was just before or just after the birth of our son Liam when our last paychecks came, but I know that for the first few months of his life, myself and a handful of others worked without pay so that what money was left would let us fulfill our obligations to our clients. I remember setting my alarm for 5 a.m. every morning so that I could make sure that our servers were up and notify our tech contractors of any issues before our East Coast clients felt them. After Liam was down for the night, the evenings were spent on the back porch of that suburban dream house with my wife. We lived on the far edge of the Chicago metro area where skyscrapers give way to subdivisions and subdivisions eventually give way to cornfields. We looked out over the fields, watching planes on their way to and from Chicago's airports, and we talked about our future and Liam's. Around this time, my father had taken up woodworking in his retirement. He He and another friend who had bonded

0: it around their time in Vietnam would make pens together. He made me one, and I really liked it, so he'd been bugging me to come down to his place and make some with him. Between a new baby and the upheaval in our work life, that got put off for weeks. And then one Saturday morning, my phone rang. It was my mom. She told me something was wrong with Dad and she needed me to come down. I texted the folks at work to cover for me, and Jess kept an eye on Liam, and down I went. When I got there, I could tell right away that Dad wasn't himself. He was distant. His memory seemed to have just vanished. Mom told me he had a headache all morning and then he got sick to his stomach. And when he sat back down, he looked at her and asked her how he'd gotten there. Something had happened that was bigger than nausea, and he couldn't remember much of anything. So at this point, we're terrified it's a stroke, and we rush him to the hospital. On the ride there, I keep asking questions to see what Dad did and didn't remember. I wanted to give the doctors as much information as possible. I don't know much about neurology, but I know different regions of the brain have different jobs, so maybe some little detail could help them work fast. They ruled out the stroke relatively quickly and told us he had something called transient global amnesia. The doctor tells us there's no guarantees with the brain, but that most patients recover, and that he had no idea how long it would take. And after some attempts to reassure us without giving false hope, he left. Mom and I sat with Dad. I updated family. Dad remembered he had a grandson, but it seemed like, other than that, most of the last few decades had been wiped clean. Only the most important memories, names, and faces remained. I remember considering the possibility that he was one who wouldn't recover, and that this was his new normal. My father was in his 60s, but he'd never shown his age. He'd grown up a farm boy and served in the military. He was the kind of strong that could sneak up on you. Not long before this, he had helped me and some friends dig a huge trench on our rental property to do some work on our foundation. Four or five of us dug by hand for 3 days because bigger equipment couldn't reach the spot. All of my friends were in their late 20s, and some of them knew their way around a shovel, and he moved more dirt than any two of us. But he couldn't remember any of that right now. After a few hours, his brain started to dig memories back up. It seemed to start in the past and work its way forward. I watched his brain rebuild itself, and I watched him relive much of his life as it came back to him, answering his various questions to help him piece his reality back together. I remember as he was starting to get into the current decade, he asked about his sister, who had died a few years previous. What about Donna? What's she up to? He knew there was something important there, but he didn't know what. And Mom and I looked at each other, and she hesitated, so I told him his sister had passed away. For 15 or 20 seconds, he mourned her all over again as he absorbed the news before drifting back into the fog to rebuild some more. I broke the news to him about Donna 3 times before it stuck. As the evening hours came, Dad started to be more like himself. His doctors were less cagey now. Having seen his progress, they assured me it was likely to continue until he recovered, and that his hospital stay was unlikely to last more than a couple days. I dropped Mom off, I went home, and I got some rest, and sure enough, after a couple days, I picked my dad up from the hospital, his old self, only missing a few hours of memories of the morning before his episode. And when we pulled into his driveway, he said, "Okay, let's go make that pen we've been talking about." So we did. He showed me all the wood chunks he'd prepared for pen making and the different types of hardware. The woods had names I'd never heard and came in colors and textures I'd never seen, and the hardware reminded me of some of my favorite pens. Dad's favorite part about the pens was the way people responded to receiving one, so he'd often say, "Now, if you give somebody one of those, oh." I picked out all the parts of my first pen and I started to work on the lathe. I was less concerned with the finished product and more concerned with what kind of techniques were possible with the chisel. So I still have that pen, but it's pretty ugly.
1: And you're listening to Chad Schumacher tell the story of how his company, Allegory Handcrafted Goods, came to be. And there are so many reasons why people start businesses, so many reasons why people do the things they do that have nothing to do with the obvious, and yet have something to do with profound shifts in their family life and in their personal life. And you can hear it in Chad's voice, something deep and profound happened to him. And he just had to be there. And by the way, if you have stories like this, and I'm sure you do, just listening, you're nodding your head, And it's good, and it's okay to say, hey, that sounds like the dream, but I got some reality in front of me that's better than the dream, and it's more important than the dream. If you've got a story like that, send it to OurAmericanStories.com. I know there are tons of them out there. Feel free to share them. When we come back, more of Chad Schumacher's story, his family's story, his father's story, here on Our American Stories.

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9: And we're back with Our American Stories and the story of Allegory Handcrafted Goods. After his father had a health scare, Chad Schumacher decided to take him up on the offer to make a wooden pen in his garage wood shop. Let's pick up where we last left off.
10: That night, I dove into research of what I thought might be a new hobby for me and my dad, but as I looked at the hundreds of types of hardware available and their pricing, I couldn't help but imagine a business around making these pens. One that didn't include servers and seven-figure monthly retainers or investors or any of the things that were currently involved in my work life. And then I started looking into woods, and I found one called Ancient Kauri. It was 50,000 years old, from a tree that had been part of a forest that was buried underground in New Zealand for all that time. It's one thing when you use fancy wood, but it's a whole other thing if that wood has a story, especially one that spans millennia. I felt like there was an opportunity to make products that really meant something, more than just a list of features and a price tag. I wondered if there were other reclaimed woods out there with interesting stories, and before long I had a whole list. Redwood from decommissioned pickling vats, cypress from the bottom of the Mississippi River, even a board that one vendor had in their back room that had been part of the Cuban Revolution. From there, it became about what the brand might be. How could we take the raw materials available to hobbyists and make sure it all felt like a real product and company? And I'd heard about this new website, Kickstarter, that created something called crowdfunding. Crazy folks like me could post their product idea and people would buy the product while it was still an idea, giving you the funding to make it a reality. On one of those back porch nights with Jess, I presented my idea as the airliners crossed in front of the sunset over the cornfields. I could say that the most important moment for Allegory was our Kickstarter launch day, when complete strangers bought $7,000 worth of pens. Or maybe the moment when I settled on the name with two of my closest friends in an evening drive on the north side of Chicago, our old stomping grounds. But that wouldn't have been enough to see Allegory through some of the trials that it's faced. When I realized a year or so in that I'd started a company that probably needed around $200,000 in funding to do correctly, and all I had was my dad's bandsaw and maxed out credit cards, I would have given up if that's all there was to it. Entrepreneurs talk about bootstrap funding, starting a company without outside money. In our case, that just meant that we were willing to make up for not raising money by skipping paychecks and solving problems ourselves instead of outsourcing to someone who already knew what they were doing. Boy, howdy, did I underestimate the amount of figuring out we had ahead of us. We started Allegory in my dad's garage. Within a couple months, we moved it to ours to save on commute time. And about a year in, we found a great deal on some unused space in the upstairs of a friend's business. This was going pretty well. We had some customers, some employees, and some revenue. It was starting to look like a business. And then we got the notice that we'd missed all the mortgage payments our bank was going to allow. It was time to foreclose on that suburban dream house, sell my car, and move both our family and Allegory back into that little starter home we got married in, cramming Allegory into the basement we had finished after digging the trench with Dad. Allegory went through two other resets like that in the last 9 years. Times when no amount of sweat or creativity was enough to cover the costs of creating a manufacturing company with an e-commerce business model out of thin air. In both cases, we had to lay off most or all of our team and go back to just Jess and I. Toss in raising Liam and having our second son Griffin in the same time frame, and it becomes clear pretty quickly that something else was keeping us on this path. And all that time ago, on the back porch, my wife, who is wise in ways I can't express, had it all figured out. After I walked her through my little pitch that day, she said to me, "You know, with the things going on in our life right now, Liam, our jobs, the way our future is being changed so much, and then getting the first glimpse of your dad getting older, they're really going to need a lot of help in the next few years. And now you're finding this pen business through him. This all seems like God is up to something." And that was it. We were doing it. I had a job offer, but that wasn't much of a consideration. And that understanding that Allegory was a journey we were meant to be on is what kept us in the game through all of those challenges. Because years ago, on my back porch, my wife had the wisdom to know that God was at work. So fast forward to 2020. Allegory's had a pretty solid year in 2019. We were starting to feel like we'd recovered from the most recent reset. We'd put away enough money to start planning more than 2 months ahead, which only helped us save more. And we'd finally pulled together the technology and know-how to scale our digital marketing efforts after lots of trial and expensive error. We'd gotten pretty good at making our products and teaching others how to do it too. We had even recently moved out of that little starter home and found a place with a 14-car garage that Dad and I converted into the perfect space for Allegory. And we just finished moving Mom and Dad into the same neighborhood in a house that was perfect for them to retire in. We felt ready for some big growth, and it would come, but not yet. One day in January, Jess was taking Mom to a doctor's appointment, and Dad had one at the same time. Jess called me as Dad and I were on our way home and said, "We're going to need to talk. Let's meet back at our house." And I said, "Yeah, we've got stuff to talk about too." Mom had been struggling with her memory, and that day she was diagnosed with Alzheimer's. And Dad's heart murmur had grown into full-blown valve failure. He would need open-heart surgery. We were able to look them both in the eye and know we had the freedom to be there for them through what promised to be a tough year. And then we started hearing reports about COVID-19. Dad's surgery was delayed and then eventually put back on the schedule because it couldn't wait. He would spend 2 weeks in the ICU afterward, but the risk of his current heart valve failing was deemed greater than his risk of dying of COVID. His surgery went well. His new heart valve gave him a good prognosis. But when he woke up, something was off. He had something called post-op delirium. And this time, he wasn't himself. It wasn't just his memory. It was all higher-level brain function that was missing. He couldn't reason or hold conversations, and the first thing that came online for him was his fight. They were worried he would hurt himself or someone else. So the hospital decided our best bet to keep him calm and alive was for me to come in. When I got the call they were able to waive COVID visitor restrictions, I was in the car in minutes. And when I walked into the ICU, Dad was surrounded by security guards who were likely just about to try to restrain him because he had just swung his walker wildly at some of the staff. Dad might be a bit older, but he's still over 6 feet tall and very strong. The chances of them getting him under control without opening his chest back up didn't look good. Fortunately, I was able to calm Dad back down. We went back to his room and we waited for his brain to rebuild. This time it took 2 weeks. Jess made a camp-style bed for me in our van because the idea of staying in a hotel near the hospital seemed too risky during COVID, and we lived 45 minutes from the VA hospital he was being treated in. And 45 minutes might have been too long if his confusion led to another moment of rage. Dad was still a little foggy when we brought him home, but over the next few months, both his body and his brain righted themselves. We rolled out the growth plans we had for Allegory once Dad started feeling better, and they worked. We're only halfway through those plans now, and we're already on track to double our best year ever. It won't always be an easy road, though. We were reminded of that in January, when we were in the middle of a record-breaking month, and my phone rang again. This time it was Dad, worried about Mom. Since we'd moved them into our neighborhood, I was able to pick her up and get her to the ER in minutes. And as a result, a major stroke that would have almost certainly been fatal turned out to only have minor long-term symptoms. In a way, the parts of her brain she lost were the ones stressing her out, and while she needs a little more help now, she's happier and more connected with all of us. So I know this story was supposed to be about starting a business. And we spent all kinds of time talking about just about everything else. But here's the thing. That job offer I turned down when I started Allegory, it was out of state. I wouldn't have been able to look my parents in the eye and promise to be there for them. I wouldn't even have been able to take them both to the doctor that day, and I don't have any brothers or sisters. I wouldn't have been there to help them find a home to retire in 40 minutes closer to the hospital and 3 minutes from my house. I wouldn't have been able to rush in to be with Dad at the ICU to help him stay calm long enough for his brain to come back. I wouldn't have been able to rush Mom into the ER for life-saving stroke treatment. That little baby who was sleeping in the other room while we talked about pens on the back porch would have lost his grandparents way too soon. And yeah, it was hard. Lots of sacrifices were made compared to if we'd pursued more traditional work. But we've proved a few times now that finances can be rebuilt and people can't. So if you're feeling like you're being pulled into something big and you're not sure if you should go through with it, I can tell you three things. You're probably underestimating how hard it is. You're probably also underestimating yourself. And it's probably worth it in ways that you can't possibly predict.
11: And what a beautiful piece of storytelling. Great work on the production by Robbie. And a special thanks to Chad Schumacher. What a story and what a piece of storytelling. And that's why we do this show, folks. It reminds us all of the stakes on the table in our own lives and how we can elegantly and beautifully live them and still live your dream. But it's just a different dream now. It's just a different dream. And in the end, I'm sure the shoemakers would say a much better dream than that one in that high-tech startup in downtown Chicago. Chad Schumacher's story, a family story like few we've told, a beauty, a real beauty, here on Our American Stories.
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23: Shoring up support. Fox News, I'm Sue Guzman. President Trump rallying Republican voters in Youngstown, Ohio Monday night with just 3 weeks until the midterm elections. Fox's Kristen Goodwin is more.
24: President Trump telling the crowd Monday a vote for Republicans will protect U.S. manufacturing, border security, and Ohio values.
25: Vote for John Husted and vote for Vivek Ramaswamy. You've got to vote.
24: Husted, the incumbent Republican senator.
26: We are going to do everything that we can to win on November 3rd, and you're going to bring it on with us, aren't you?
24: He's in a tight re-election race against Democratic former Senator Sherrod Brown.
27: I will be a governor who proudly works with the President of the United States of America.
24: While Ramaswamy faces Democrat Amy Acton in the race to succeed Republican Governor Mike DeWine, who is term limited. Kristen Goodwin, Fox News.
23: President Trump says he has nothing to do with the search of a Minnesota Democratic congresswoman's home.
28: The president says he is not involved in the early morning raid of Minnesota Democrat Ilhan Omar's Washington, D.C. residence.
29: I think she's a terrible person, but that's really up to the DOJ. I have nothing to do.
28: The Monday morning search is raising concerns about Justice Department protocol to avoid investigative steps of political candidates close to an election. Omar, who was born in Somalia, is a frequent critic of President Trump. She calls the search baseless and an escalation of the president's campaign of political intimidation. DHS Secretary Mark Wayne Mullen has indicated there is an investigation into potential fraud of her family's immigration applications. At the White House, Jared Halpern, Fox News.
23: Six Flags temporarily closed. Closing nine roller coasters across six amusement parks after a person died and others were injured riding on a roller coaster in Georgia Monday. The park says it's doing so out of an abundance of caution. 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
23: Drama in the skies as actress Selma Blair was removed from a Delta flight from Los Angeles to New York City for a mid-air confrontation Sunday night. Fox's Alexis McAdams.
32: It happened on a Delta flight heading from L.A. to New York's JFK Airport. TMZ is reporting it started around a few hours in when Selma Blair tries to open up the plane door. Then, when they try to stop her, there's some type of altercation and she punches one flight attendant. She bites another. At least one crew member was hospitalized. Blair's representative says she suffered a medical emergency. A Delta pilot had to call in and this dispatch we're about to play to say, please make sure there's medical staff when we land.
33: Yeah, could you pass on to the folks at JFK? We'd like to have some medical personnel at the gates for a couple of the FAs involved in the passenger incident. They just need to get a couple things looked at.
32: Whatever happened on that plane is still under investigation now by the feds. The FBI is looking into it.
23: The Pope is being admitted to the hospital today for lung surgery.
34: Pope Leo will undergo an operation to remove a small growth on one of his lungs. Leo telling worshippers in St. Peter's Square on Sunday that a small nodule had been spotted during a routine checkup. We've not been told whether the growth is cancerous or benign. The American Thoracic Society says fewer than 5% of lung nodules prove cancerous. Risk rises with age, size, and factors such as smoking. At 71, Leo is relatively young for a pope. He plays sports and isn't known to smoke or have previous health issues. The Vatican says recovery time for this operation is around a week. Jonathan Savage, Fox News.
23: Paris Prosecutor's Office investigating after hackers raised the temperature of refrigerators and freezers at hundreds of French supermarkets Monday, causing fires and spoiling food by raising temps to 122 degrees Fahrenheit. The Paris Prosecutor's Office said the large-scale attack had targeted about 150 shops. I'm Sue Guzman. This is Fox News.
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36: 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Lows will range from the

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1: Foreign policy. He's also the former deputy director for intelligence on the Joint Chiefs of Staff. We'll talk to him and take a deep dive into this. Russia, oil, Ukraine, Iran, Houthis getting into some skirmishes with Saudi Arabia. We'll get to all of that coming up a little bit later on. But every Monday, we like to check in with independent newsman Scott McFarland and give you a rundown and a round robin of all the news that has happened over the weekend. Scott McFarland, welcome back, as always, to America at Night.
2: Good evening, McGraw.
1: So this Russia story kind of came out of nowhere. President Trump announcing that he cut some type of ceasefire deal with Russia and Ukraine to back off the energy. Then the whole thing collapsed. Ukraine says, I don't know what you're talking about. This has really turned into a bit of a mess. What's going on here?
2: Yeah, it's a ceasefire if both sides agree to it, but both sides seem to have no idea what he's talking about. So I'm not sure how much of a ceasefire is really in place. It would be great to get Russia and Ukraine to stop targeting each other's energy facilities, certainly to stop Russia in its war of aggression against Ukraine to stop doing so. But at this point, the Ukrainians say we'll only do it if the Russians do it. And the Russians are not to be trusted at all. So I don't know where this is going beyond the president perhaps trying to use this public statement, McGraw, as a form of leverage to get the two sides to talk. But I don't know if it's going to work because both sides seem pretty dug in that the president doesn't know what he's talking about.
1: Yeah, so the president said that he's going to allow Russia to sell diesel on the open markets. A lot of people say it's not going to do much for the price of oil, but it is going to do quite a bit for Russia.
2: I haven't found anybody who thinks it would measurably impact the price of diesel at all in the United States. So not do much or not do anything is really the quandary here. The numbers sound big. Hundreds of thousands of tons of diesel, but that's a misleading stat. Hundreds of thousands of tons get you through a few hours of one day in America. So it's not going to have an impact on what truckers pay, but everybody who needs diesel pays. It does fund Russia, perhaps not in an enormous way, but in a way that will help them restock their coffers, help them pay for their war of aggression against Ukraine, and, oh, by the way, could help them direct money to Iran for their war against us.
1: Yeah, that's what's somewhat confusing about all of this, is that Russia is not shy about helping Iran. And so by President Trump loosening up the reins with the funds with Russia, it inadvertently helps Iran and the Houthis. So it's sort of a strange thing to cut a deal with Iran to help our enemy. It's almost like we're funding both sides of this war with Iran.
2: This proposal is an orphan. I'm not finding other people, especially not those running for campaign for re-election, who are championing this idea. I don't see a whole lot of Republican surrogates getting behind Trump in any way of redirecting U.S. money and U.S. resources to Russia. It may not be a significant amount of money. That's the best argument I could find in defense of this, but it's any money. And respectfully, opening this line of finance to Russia seems to run afoul of previous commitments in the U.S. not to do so. And it sends a world message that it's okay to do business with Russia and give them your money if times get tight, which is not a message we want to send to other countries.
1: Scott McFarland, people are talking about this Lindsey Graham. After Lindsey Graham passed or died, they passed this legislation in honor of Lindsey Graham that put all sorts of sanctions on Russia. And then people are talking about how this violates that and that Donald Trump can't even do this if he wants to.
2: They passed that last month. I mean, it wasn't even way back in the Wayback Machine. It just happened a few weeks ago. The argument could be made Lindsey Graham would be among the most vocal opponents of this. Let's see if there's somebody who can interject or intervene to call this off. I mean, I know there's already bipartisan legislation to halt this purchase, including by the Pennsylvania Republican Brian Fitzpatrick, who's in a real tough re-election in Pennsylvania. But Congress is gone until the election, so nobody's going to interject yet or not soon.
1: Yeah, that's the interesting part of this. And I guess with President Trump looking at the polls, not very popular these days, we are starting to see, are we not, at least Republicans start to criticize or at least try and criticize some of what Donald Trump's trying to do?
2: Oh, it's subtle though, dude. It's like it's real, real soft. And

0: You don't see them name checking Trump. They'll say things they disagree with. Like, I could tell you a few senators, Kevin Cramer of North Dakota, Lisa Murkowski of Alaska, who today came out against the idea of a public execution that is live streamed for all to see. But they didn't name check Trump. We have a number of people who've criticized this buying diesel from Russia, but they don't name check Trump. And that's not accidental. Clearly, he still has an incredible leverage over his party. But there are some Republicans who may see fit over the last 20 days of this election to do a little more to distance themselves from Trump if they want to survive this general election. I'm looking at these races in Kansas, in Iowa, in Ohio, and in South Carolina, some of those places I did not expect to be watching this time of year, where the Republicans are on the run and they're sidling up to Trump doesn't necessarily give them anybody they don't have already. You see the president in Youngstown, Ohio today. He's got those Ohio Republicans who are fighting for a job right next to him.
1: Yeah. Well, let's talk about that execution, because President Trump, he didn't walk it back, but he almost walked it back. He sort of sounded like it wasn't a sure thing.
0: Oh, he does that, the more subtle walking it back. Like, we're gonna walk this back, but we're gonna do it incrementally so that I don't, completely pulverize the people who came up with this idea at the Defense Department. I don't imagine this thing moves forward as a live stream. He is getting calls from everybody, in the circle that would have an interest in this. The House Speaker has said he's not keen on it. Republican after Republican has come out saying they're not keen on it. There are going to be religious leaders blowing up his phone if they're not doing so already. He's going to get more pressure as it gets closer to December 3rd. I don't see this thing happening, but I will note there's a bar and grill in Montana that is posted on Facebook. It's hosting a watch party, which I think doesn't help the cause of having this thing happen.
1: Yeah, we're going to talk to Mark Chandler about that next segment. About there's a lot of military people ringing the bell saying this might not be the best idea. It might backfire and sort of spur on some terrorists and some martyrdoms. So we will get into that with him. What do you think of Kimberly Guilfoyle? Does she survive this?
0: I don't think so, because Trump's already saying he's thinking about firing her or pressing her to quit. And as soon as he let that genie out of the bottle, it feels like it's inevitable it's going to happen. She's clearly a distraction, and not just a detraction in domestic politics. She's a distraction on the world stage because she is the ambassador to Greece. Again, the allegations here, and they're just allegations, is that she was trading some type of access to the administration in exchange for some Trump donor paying off a $100,000 Amex bill. Allegation only. There are denials that are out there. If not yet, there'll be some soon. But listen, this is exactly the opposite of the optics the president and Republicans want to offer people. They want to offer people an attention to their cost crisis, their pain at the pumps, their pain buying food, their pain making bills get paid. Instead, they've got a former fiance of Donald Trump Jr. trading access for 100 grand, allegedly. This is a mess politically, and they may want to lop that off before November 3rd.
1: Let's talk about some of that money. Now, a story out today that Elon Musk might be spending upwards of $366 million to keep Republicans in control. Democrats are saying, bring it on. The money isn't working.
0: That's the only thing they can say. I think that's the only option they have, because they are getting dwarfed with money, and it's by orders of magnitude now. They're just completely outgunned financially. Not a huge surprise, since Republicans have all the power. They have more capacity to raise money than Democrats will, and they also seem to have deep-pocketed donors like Elon Musk at the ready too. There is something to the argument that we are a little too late for the money to be doing anything. I mean, what is the next campaign ad really going to change your mind? And haven't we been saturated and marinating in these ads from our mailboxes to our phones to our TVs to our radios? How much more can you spend? How much more does it help? That's the argument. And the second tier argument that I get from the Center for Politics at the University of Virginia and their race forecasting is that you can't buy voter enthusiasm. Can't pay for that. And Democrats have that in droves. Republicans don't, according to the polling. If you want to believe it, it's up to you. But voter enthusiasm is not a monetizable or purchasable thing. Democrats have that edge between now and November 3rd.
1: What Musk is doing, which I don't know if it's been done before, is, I guess in some ways, but normally these big time donors give to both parties, sort of hedge their bets. Musk is all in on Republicans, and if and when the Democrats ever take over, he's not going to have many friends on the Democratic side of the aisle.
0: Yeah, I think that case kind of baked, just based on the way he's comported himself, the way he was there at the inauguration, the way he was cheerleading at Trump rallies in 2024, the way he seems to have, let's say, changed Twitter for the MAGA community. I'm not sure he could win back the favor of Democrats. So I suppose you might as well go all in and spend the money. But you're also, if you're spending money at this point in time, you're buying a declining asset. Commercial airtime between now and November 3rd is at its most expensive. We've already hit the saturation point. I'm not sure what this money is going toward that they think is productive. But the story of the night to me in terms of campaign ad buying is people supporting Susan Collins in Maine accidentally bought a bunch of airtime in Portland, Oregon. There's just too much money and not enough places to put it.
1: Whoops. Whoops. Lastly, let's talk about
0: this.
1: People
0: in Portland, Oregon are not going to say no to the money. Like, if you want to buy it, we'll sell you the airtime. God bless you.
1: God love you. Let's talk about this golf course story, because I saw you tweeting about it earlier. Donald Trump meddling with a Washington, D.C. golf course. What's going on here?
0: It's the story of the day. I know it's about 430 trees getting knocked over at a Washington, D.C. golf course last Saturday. It doesn't sound like a major issue, right? It is. The judge in Washington overseeing a lawsuit over those trees in that golf course told the Department of Justice there will be no movement on trees or on the golf course without the court finding out about it first and without the plaintiffs getting notified. Trees went down Saturday, a massacre of trees. Court doesn't believe it was sufficiently notified. The judge was literally screaming in the court at the Trump administration lawyers, saying they'd lost all credibility, they've done the worst job, and they're not to be trusted anymore. This is over trees. But is it a proxy war over the next battles to come? Will the Trump administration defy future court orders on bigger things? The judge, I think, sensed this was a proxy for the bigger issue and fought it tooth and nail. It's going to continue tomorrow. They're not done yelling or having arguments over this. We'll see what happens when court reopens tomorrow. But the judge here in Washington, Anna Reyes, thinks she's got her teeth sunk into something that is bigger than 430 big trees.
1: Do we know why they were tearing down these trees? I mean, are they redoing the golf course? Are they, I mean, it seems like an awful lot of trees. And why does anybody want to take down trees? We love trees, don't we?
0: So glad you asked that, because I sat through a 3.5-hour court hearing to learn these things today, and I have a chance to unload the knowledge. Yes, they're trying to change this public course, which is run by the feds, it's in Washington, into what they call a lynx course. No trees, just open space, like you see in the British Open, which means you got to take down all the stinking trees that are on the course, and there are many hundreds. Environmentalists don't like this, as you'd imagine. The course's customers don't like this. It's change. But also, the court wants in on this. This is a federal agency and federal lands. The court is hearing a lawsuit. They want this to go through the judge. They circumvented the judge, and they learned today in court, McGraw, there's no urgency to getting the trees down. There's no rush, no deadline. They just did this, allegedly in defiance of the court. And that's what's ticked people off.
1: Did they at least save the trees to use it for something else, or did they chop them up into mulch? Do we know?
0: Ask me the one question I didn't learn in the 3.5 hours of this court hearing. I learned everything. I learned leaf color. I learned the grass patterns.
1: I knew after
0: what happens to the stumps.
1: I knew after all these months I would stump you on something, but what happened to the trees? Scott McFarlane, independent newsman. You see him all over cable news, and he's with us every Monday. Scott, have yourself a good day. Thanks for checking in.
0: Right back at you.
1: You got it. Yeah, we love trees, by the way. As a woodworker, we love trees. No, we hate seeing the trees mulched up. They should have at least took them to some type of lumber yard and dried them out, and then they could have cut them up and used them for furniture or something. I mean, there's some really nice old trees on that golf course. Why would you want to just mulch them up and turn them into mulch? That's why I'm offended. All right, stay right there. We're just getting started on a Monday night. America at Night, back in a moment.
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1: I don't think this live stream execution story is going to go away anytime soon. Throw this into the mix. Now, Archbishop Timothy Broglio, who oversees the Catholic Church's pastoral services to Catholics in the U.S. military, is condemning the proposed live stream of the firing squad execution. In a statement released Monday, he also stipulated that any Catholic soldier assigned to the U.S. Army firing squad should be asked to be excused from that duty, which he describes as contrary to the teachings of the church. He has joined other Catholic leaders in speaking out against the death penalty and the live stream plans. That is kind of interesting. You now have the Catholic Archbishop who oversees the pastoral services to Catholics in the U.S. military as condemning the live stream of the firing of Nidal Hassan. That is an interesting twist to things. We'll get into that next half hour with Mark Chandler, our go-to military guy. Stick around. Next hour, we are going to talk to a woman who has written a book about Renee Richards. In all of this talk about gender and transgender and athletes playing against women or transgender athletes playing against the opposite sex, I haven't heard anybody talk about Renee Richards, who was a tennis player in the 1970s. She was a man. Changed her name to Renee Richards and went to court to sue women. It's an interesting story, and there's a new book called Finding Renee Richards. And we'll tell the Renee Richards story, which I don't think a lot of people know. In fact, Keith Oberman makes an appearance in this story. It's an interesting story, and we're going to talk with her coming up next hour. Stay right there. America at Night, Mark Chandler. We'll talk Russia.
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0: Jones in the Renee Richards story, which I don't think a lot of people know. In fact, Keith Olbermann makes an appearance in this story. It's an interesting story, and we're going to talk with her coming up next hour. Stay right there. America at Night, Mark Chandler. We'll talk Russia, Ukraine, Iran next with our go-to. America at Night, back in a moment.
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0: 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We sure are. 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
3: The 880 Weather Watch for South Central Nebraska and North Central Kansas calls for cloudiness on the increase overnight. Lows will range from the upper 40s in parts of Nebraska to some low 60s in parts of North Central Kansas. Tuesday, partly sunny. Highs range from the low 60s in parts of Nebraska to some upper 70s in North Central Kansas. Tuesday night, showers and storms become likely mainly in parts of Kansas. Otherwise, partly to mostly cloudy. Lows range from the low 40s in Nebraska to some low 50s in Kansas. And then shower chances continue on Wednesday in Kansas, developing chances by afternoon in Nebraska. I'm Phil Jensko from the 880 Weather Center. For more, check KRVN.com.
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7: This is America at Night with McGraw Milhaven.
8: We hate to keep bothering our next guest, but all this stuff in the news. He is the go-to, a good person who was in the room when all this stuff happens, and his insight is invaluable. So Mark Chandler, retired U.S. Marine Corps Engineer Officer, former Deputy Director for Intelligence for the Joint Chiefs of Staff. He's now a professor at Coastal Carolina University. Mark Chandler, welcome back to America at Night. Thanks for joining us.
9: Hey, McGraw. Thanks for having me back.
8: You betcha. So President Trump over the weekend announces this ceasefire, if you will, with Russia and Ukraine and some type of energy ceasefire. And then they continue to attack each other's energy resources along with this diesel deal. Break this out for me. What do you see here and what are we missing? Why does this make sense?
9: Well, let me go to that last part you asked, McGraw, and I apologize for chuckling there a little bit. But when I look at this, I don't see where it makes sense. I'm confused by what President Trump came out with on this diesel deal. If I look back at this, you could actually see that we're going to give Russia money to fight Ukraine while Russia is supporting Iran fighting the United States. And so that I'm big into the strategic picture and the big picture, but I just don't see where that's making sense here. I know we have high gas prices and high diesel prices, but the genesis of those prices are out of the Middle East conflict, not what Ukraine has done to Russia. So, and I'll just remind everybody that Russia started this war, not Ukraine. So I'm confused. I know it might be trying to low diesel prices, but this is not the way to supplement Putin's income over in his fight with Ukraine.
8: Yeah, because every expert we've had on the show says the gas of the price of a barrel and the gas at the pump is, as you mentioned, the Middle East, but also refining the oil. And it doesn't matter how much you get on the market. It's all about refining. If these refineries have been hit, we have a capacity problem. And so even if you could get diesel onto the market, you have a refining problem. So there's not much this is going to do to lower the price of gas.
9: No, I don't think this deal will. And if it does, and if this is a political move for the midterms, it'll come after those midterm elections. And to be honest, we need to focus on the Middle East aspects of this if you're focused about the oil aspect. But if I go back to the Ukraine war and what Russia's done there, what you see, and I hear these announcements that the president says, you know, Putin wants to make a deal. He absolutely does. For the first time since he invaded Ukraine, and I've got to go back, don't everybody forget, 2014 is when they did their first invasion and took Crimea. So if we roll this all together, Ukraine since May has been turning the tables to a degree against Russia, and they've been pushing them back and hitting their energy infrastructure. And that's great, and that's the pressure that Putin feels and why he wants to make a deal.
8: So what is going on with the war? You mentioned Ukraine is turning the tide. We hear sort of it's two steps forward, one step back. Where is Ukraine in all this, and how are they maintaining some level of success in all of this?
9: Well, number one, you just have to give it great credit to Ukrainian ingenuity and their focus. This is an existential threat to them. So their homeland is being invaded by Russia. It's an unprovoked invasion. And what they're doing is, you know, war has a way of just increasing your self-reliance. And they've done that. They've gotten a lot of support from NATO. They've got a lot of support from the United States. I understand that. But that support's not going at the speed of combat. And so what we've seen with Ukraine especially, what they've done is they've taken drone warfare to the next level. Now, you've got Russia, you've got Iran, who were great drone warfare fighters, and they brought that to them. But Ukraine turned that, and then what they haven't been able to do for 4 years is go deep into Russia. And then they started getting these strikes. They pulled off a great strike against their strategic aircraft, Russian strategic aircraft last year, when they actually did a phenomenal intelligence operation, got those drones deep inside and released them to strike their Russian strategic bombers. And now they've gone after that energy infrastructure, as I mentioned before, but they're starting to hit, they just hit some AI enterprises. They've gone after the equivalent of but they've gone after prime warehouses equivalent in Russia. So they're hitting that infrastructure, and the Russians are starting to notice the war a lot more. And that's putting the pressure on Putin. But I'm going to caveat what the president said. Putin may want a deal, but he's only going to want it on his terms. And so now that he's been embarrassed, what he's doing is he's hitting Ukraine very hard. I would say violating the laws of war. We really want to talk about that because he's going after civilian targets that have no military value. And that is against the law of armed conflict. But he's done this before, and he's going to do it, and they're ramping up going after these energy targets for the winter.
8: How much is Putin going to benefit from the billions that he's going to get from this oil deal?
9: Well, some of it's going to go to Russia, of course, but there's nothing that happens in Russia, especially on a deal like this, that Putin is not skimming off the top. And so I don't know what the percentages are, McGraw, but just for an example, let's say he's going to get 5 or 10% off the top. You know, he's a very rich man. It's hard to figure out where he is as one of the world's richest men, but he's there. I mean, nothing happens in Russia without his approval, especially with the oligarchs and trying to get all of that business that goes on in there. Putin's going to gain that. And if you're not a loyal in that inner circle, or if you start to get outside of that orbit, you will pay the price, and it's usually going to pay the price with your life. So he's going to personally benefit from this as well.
8: Mark Chandler, retired U.S. Marine Corps intelligence officer, former deputy director for intelligence with the Joint Chiefs of Staff. Let's switch the conversation to the Houthis and Saudi Arabia. Explain this for us. What's going on with the Middle East?
9: Well, you know, basically what we've got here, McGraw, is another front in the Middle East war. And we can start to call this a Middle East war. We've got the Iran-United States We've got Israel still going against Hezbollah, but also prepared to go against Iran if we start to escalate that. And now you've got the Houthis who are really opening up this the southern front against Saudi Arabia. And when I say Middle East, you've got the problems with the Strait of Hormuz that Iran has, but that's exacerbated by what the Houthis can do on the Bab al-Mandeb Strait. About 16% of the world's commercial traffic is going to transit there. And so all the gains that they've made in seizing the coastal areas on the Red Sea give them de facto control of the Bab al-Mandeb, which is another Saudi oil transit area, but also global shipping. So you've got that threat looming over in a strategic picture. But the Houthis, it's very hard to target them. You can't picture, say, the Ukrainian battlefield where you have forces in line all facing one another and it's a big standoff. They're scattered throughout. They come from a nomadic background. So they're spread out. The fighting's across the desert. And I'll be honest with you, the Saudis are not the best fighters in the world. And so they're having problems defending against these missile attacks that are supported by Iran, but also countering them and being able to be proactive.
8: You anticipated my next question. Saudi Arabia doesn't have a very good defense system. Seems like whatever defense system they have, the Houthis blew right through it.
9: Well, they have. And as I said, you know, and just I don't want to pretend I've got a bias here, but I've fought with the Saudis on my side. I was in Desert Shield, Desert Storm. We were in there when we attacked into Iraq to defeat the Iraqis who had occupied Kuwait. So I've been there with them, and I've been into the Middle East several times for that. But one, their operational training isn't up to par, nothing like what we have in the United States or some Western militaries, where they're going to be able to handle those high-tech air defense systems and defeat that. Plus, I got to give some credit to the Houthis, because what they're doing is they're launching barrage missile attacks, and simultaneous with that are in close concert the drone attacks. So it's overwhelming those operators who don't have the skill set to handle those attacks. And you see the devastating effects from this weekend at the Riyadh airport.
8: Seems like Iran and the Houthis are almost goading the Trump administration to start attacking them.
9: I think they are. I think Iran would love nothing more than for the United States to start getting in and kinetically supporting Saudi Arabia. We're in Riyadh right now with intelligence and planning support. We've been doing that. But we've held off attacking the Houthis. Now, we did that in 2025. Right? Then we signed in a ceasefire agreement with the Houthis. But we've held off doing that here. And I would say we probably should continue to do that, McGraw, because right now our focus kinetically should be on Iran and taking care and trying to reopen the Strait of Hormuz. If we start dividing our focus and dividing our forces, that's less to go against Iran and less to defend against Iran. And Iran, as you just pointed out, would love nothing better than for us to be divided.
8: I know that the Iranians and the Houthis are different, but everyone always says the Iranian-backed Houthis, and we look at them as two different entities, but they're sort of the same entity. Is Russia and China helping the Houthis as they're helping Iran?
9: Indirectly, yes. Directly, no. And I could take this question, if we had about 12 hours of showtime, I could take this back to the Cold War, when it was actually the United States versus the Soviet Union in Yemen. So you had North Yemen and South Yemen. But through Iran, yes, the Russians, there's a Freudian slip, the Russians and the Chinese are helping, because you have to realize China and Russia are giving Iran intelligence. They're trying to smuggle in supplies for their missiles and for their drones. That is working its way down through an elaborate smuggling network across Oman, through the area, and through some small ships called dhows that can get in and out of there. So, yes, they're helping them. Maybe not, you know, a Russian or a Chinese fingerprint on it. But, yes, through the IRGC, they're getting the help.
8: Which is a head-scratcher as to why President Trump is making it easier for Russia to sell oil, because that ultimately helps Iran and the Houthis in some way, shape, or form.
9: Well, it does. And you got to realize, this follows, 30 days after he signed that into law about the Russian sanctions bill that his buddy Lindsey Graham started. And so he signs that, and then here we are trying to open up and give sanctions relief to Russia. I scratch my head till I'm bleeding.
8: Mark Chandler, a couple more minutes. It was announced that the United States are going to set an execution date for this U.S. Soldier who was sentenced to death, and they want to live stream it. A lot of military people have come out and said that they're okay with the death penalty and the sentence, but live streaming it will create a martyrdom, and this is playing right into the terrorists' hands. How do you see this?
9: Well, first off, truth in advertising, I am glad he was found guilty. I am glad he is going to be executed because of the murder that he did, the terrorist act that he did at Fort Hood. So I am for that. I am not for the live streaming, and your other members hit the nail on the head. I think this could turn against us and kind of make this guy a martyr. When I look back on this, this is what ISIS used to do. They would live stream executions of Westerners. I remember them burning a Jordanian pilot alive, live on TV. So, we fought that, and I do think this would set up a bad precedent to live stream this and just hand this over to ISIS, Al-Qaeda, whoever wants to use that against us. I think that could have some negative ramifications going down the future. But I do believe in the execution of this.
8: So they're not going to see it as justice being played out. They're going to see it as the Americans who are torturing and killing a Muslim in a wheelchair, and this is going to then spur other terrorists to do terrible things.
9: I think it could. You could see some inspired attack reaction from this. That is a concern. It doesn't take a lot to have somebody who's kind of sitting in their basement, sitting in their garage, who's a little bit on edge, and then all of a sudden, the great information warfare capabilities that ISIS and Al-Qaeda all have out there, they can turn this and just give that individual the last bit of push he needs to go out and take that act on his own.
8: This is why, wasn't this part of the reasoning, how they handled the Osama bin Laden attack, because they were afraid of turning him into a martyr, and so the things they did sort of made sure that didn't happen?
9: Well, if we had captured him, remember, Osama bin Laden pulled a weapon and the SEALs had to take him down at that time. The original intent was to capture him, bring him back, and put him on trial for murdering 2,977 Americans. So when I look at that, that's part of the mission, capture. It turned into kill when he tried to attack the SEALs. But the burial at sea was for that very purpose. We did not need to bring his body back and put it on display or do anything in public with that as a rallying cry for Al-Qaeda or any other Islamic extremists around the world.
8: Mark Chandler, retired U.S. Marine Corps intelligence officer, former deputy director for intelligence with the Joint Chiefs of Staff professor at Coastal Carolina University, and our go-to. Mark Chandler, thank you very much for great insight. Thank you for always joining us on the show, and we'll talk to you down the road.
9: McGraw, thanks a lot. Have a great evening.
8: You got it. Mark Chandler, one of the good ones, explains it, makes sense, and the man who has been in the room and been in those conversations and up to date on all the latest. He is a great resource for us, and we are thrilled every time every time we've asked him, he's never turned us down. So it's an honor and a treat, and we will not abuse it, but he is a great, great resource for us. America at Night, back in a moment.
4: America at Night with McGraw-Millhaven.
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8: From Vancouver, the text line checks in, 1-844-2-McGraw, 1-844-262-4729. From Vancouver, happy Columbus Day to you and your crew. Yes, happy Columbus Day to everybody. Columbus Day, don't understand Columbus Day in any way, shape, or form. With no disrespect to Mr. Columbus and his fans and or relatives, I don't know why we have Columbus Day off. The man found the West Indies. Never set foot in America. Never set foot on American soil. So I don't understand why we have a day for him. But then secondly, listen to this. So the New York Stock Exchange was open today. The NASDAQ was open today. But the bond market was closed. Okay. Major retailers, Target, Walmart, Costco, all stayed open, regular hours. Supermarkets all stayed open for the most part. Most fast food restaurants stayed open. UPS and FedEx, they were open. However, no mail today. And banks, okay? Most Federal Reserve banks were closed, except for Chase and TD Bank, kept some branches open. So explain that to me. Why would the New York Stock Exchange be open and NASDAQ open and the bond market closed? What's the point? Why would FedEx and UPS be open but the US mail be closed? Why would the banks be closed except for Chase? None of this makes any sense. I don't understand a thing about Columbus Day. But for those of you who are so inclined, happy Columbus Day. Our executive director is Alex Hinton. Our engineer tonight is Richard Good. I'm McGraw-Milhaven, and this is America at Night on Westwood One.

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6: Rallying in Ohio, I'm Ted Lindner, Fox News. President Trump campaigning for Republicans Monday night in Youngstown as the party faces crucial midterm races. Fox's Kristen Goodwin.
7: President Trump praising Ohio Senator John Husted.
8: 22 days from now, Ohio is going to defeat Sherrod Brown and elect John Husted to the United States.
7: Also telling folks to get out to vote for GOP gubernatorial candidate Vivek Ramaswamy.
8: But he's a friend of mine. Vivek Ramaswamy, you
7: the president saying a vote for Republicans will protect Ohio values and jobs.
8: More money in your pockets. 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
7: Ramaswamy faces Democrat Amy Acton in the race to succeed Republican Governor Mike DeWine, who is term limited. Husted, an incumbent senator, faces Democratic challenger, former Senator Sherrod Brown. Kristen Goodwin, Fox News.
6: President Trump's stop in Ohio, part of his ongoing multi-state campaign blitz to rally GOP voters ahead of the midterms in 3 weeks. President Trump pushing Russia and Ukraine to stop targeting energy infrastructure. Fox's Jared Halpern.
9: Following President Trump's announcement of an energy ceasefire between Russia and Ukraine, strikes on oil and gas facilities have not ended.
10: But all I know is that Zelensky and Putin have to get together and end that ridiculous war.
9: Zelensky says he'll agree to the ceasefire, but says Russia has not responded. President Trump has criticized Ukrainian strikes on Russian energy targets.
10: I think actually Putin wants to make a deal more than Zelensky.
9: The president agreed to a deal for Russia to supply diesel to the U.S. and global markets. At the White House, Jared Halpern, Fox News.
6: And the League Championship Series Monday night in Milwaukee, the NLCS, the Brewers taking a 2-0 lead over the Dodgers after their 7-4 win in Tampa Monday night in the ALCS. The Guardians took game one over the Rays 7-3. 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
5: Stay on top of the latest forecast with America's Weather Team in the palm of your hands.
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6: Well, federal agents searching Minnesota Congresswoman Ilhan Omar's D.C. home as part of Justice Department investigation. Fox's David Spunt.
13: We are hearing from Congresswoman Omar in a new statement after Homeland Security agents raided her home in Washington, D.C. Usually, not always, when Homeland Security investigations, HSI is involved, there's some sort of immigration angle to an investigation. HSI led the scene today, not the FBI. We were on scene this morning where HSI agents were taking several boxes out of the Congresswoman. Home. She posted on social media, quote, "I'm okay, make no mistake. This is an attempt to target political enemies and weaponize federal law enforcement. For 10 years, Trump has targeted me with baseless lies and smear campaigns. This is just the latest escalation in his campaign of political intimidation. I will not be silenced. The DOJ is working alongside with the Department of Homeland Security on this case."
6: And actress Selma Blair has been arrested after an alleged in-flight incident.
14: It happened on a Delta flight heading from L.A. to New York's JFK Airport. TMZ is reporting it started about a few hours in when Selma Blair tries to open up the plane door. Then, when they try to stop her, there's some type of altercation, and she punches one flight attendant. She bites another. At least one crew member was hospitalized. Blair's representative says she suffered a medical emergency. A Delta pilot had to call in this dispatch we're about to play to say, please make sure there's medical staff when we land.
15: Yeah, could you pass on to the folks at JFK? We'd like to have some medical personnel at the gates for a couple of the FAs involved in the passenger incident. They just need to get a couple things looked at.
14: Whatever happened on that plane is still under investigation now by the feds. The FBI is looking into it.
6: And gunfire in New York City, wounding two children in separate incidents. A one-year-old is among bystanders wounded during a daylight shooting. In another incident, a 12-year-old girl was shot multiple times at the crossfire of a possible gang shootout.
16: The 880 Weather Watch for South Central Nebraska and North Central Kansas calls for cloudiness on the increase overnight. Lows will range from the upper 40s in parts of Nebraska to some low 60s in parts of North Central Kansas. Tuesday, partly sunny. Highs range from the low 60s in parts of Nebraska to some upper 70s in North Central Kansas. Tuesday night, showers and storms become likely mainly in parts of Kansas. Otherwise, partly to mostly cloudy. Lows range from the low 40s in Nebraska to some low 50s in Kansas. And then shower chances continue on Wednesday in Kansas, developing chances by afternoon in Nebraska. I'm Phil Jensko from the 880 Weather Center. For more, check KRVN.com.
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1: Raid on a lawmaker's home. Good morning, I'm Gordon Deal, along with Nicole Murray, on this Tuesday, October 13th. Glad you could be with

0: putting that number together, it even seems like it's going to be over $300 billion. So we're now more than double, essentially, what we're spending on the pastimes that, you know, give us life. It seems like we're just working and gambling all day.
1: Katarina Gioino at Fortune on the billions spent on sports bets that exceeds what we spend on movies and music. So much for the energy ceasefire announced by President Trump on Truth Social. Ukrainian President Volodymyr Zelensky said yesterday that Russia has hit at least six energy targets during deadly airstrikes. Under pressure over high energy prices ahead of midterm elections next month, Trump blindsided Kyiv and its European allies over the weekend by declaring that Ukraine and Russia had agreed not to hit each other's energy systems. In earlier comments by video to a conference in Poland, Zelensky identified two of the targets as a gas facility and a gas station, both hit by Russian drones.
2: An energy ceasefire and other steps to reduce escalation and guarantee security are truly needed here in reality, not just on Truth Social.
1: Trump announced the purported energy ceasefire days after unveiling a deal to buy diesel from Russia, which Zelensky has criticized as providing revenue for Russia's war machine. Trump's envoys told Ukrainian officials last week that the deal sought to draw Russia back to talks on ending the war. Agents from Immigration and Customs Enforcement have conducted a raid on the Washington, D.C. home of Minnesota Congresswoman Ilhan Omar. CBS News says the investigation centers on Omar's immigration paperwork. The documents in question date back to her childhood in Somalia, involving paperwork completed by her late father when she was a child. The report says investigators are examining potential allegations of false statements and immigration fraud. Reaction from President Trump before he hopped on a plane for a rally in Ohio.
3: I've always found them to be totally crooked personally, but that has nothing to do with me. I think she's a terrible person, just a complainer.
1: Homeland Security Secretary Mark Wayne Mullen told a podcaster recently that there was a continuing federal probe into Omar, who he claims married her brother to try to bring him into the United States. That is a claim Omar has denied for years. Omar's office called the raid an outrageous abuse of power and an unprecedented escalation in the weaponization of law enforcement to target political enemies. Emergency help for death row inmate Krista Pike was apparently delayed by confusion among first responders and Tennessee prison officials following her botched execution last month. 911 dispatch calls were first obtained by the Associated Press. Here's this morning's Mike Gavin.
4: The recordings show that precious minutes ticked away as officials and responders tried to figure out whether a request for emergency help in the execution chamber was legit. The dispatcher asked for a verification code, which the caller did not have. The Department of Emergency Communications released several other calls between the agency and Nashville Fire Department, Metropolitan Nashville Police Department, and others as it tried to confirm the prison emergency. It was about half an hour before prison officials affirmed it was legitimate and began letting in responders through prison gates. Gordon.
1: Thank you, Mike. The 50-year-old Pike was initially on a ventilator following the execution attempt before regaining consciousness nearly a week later. Her attorneys say she has since been released from the hospital and transferred back to prison. If you've missed anything from today's show, by the way, you can always catch a podcast. It's available every day on Apple, Google, Spotify, or wherever you get your podcasts. 11 minutes now after the hour on This Morning, America's First News.
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I'm Chris Jakimic. I served in the United States Air Force, and I deployed 3 times. 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
1: Thanks for spending time with us. Welcome into Tuesday. The spike in mortgage rates to higher than 7.5% has made an uncomfortable housing market even more uncomfortable. Reasons for the recent jump from Zach Halashak, economics reporter at the Washington Examiner. Zach, take us through it.
2: Yeah, it's risen quite a bit recently, and it's not a good thing for someone who wants to go out and buy a house right now. If you recall, around the start of the year before the war in Iran, interest or mortgage rates were somewhere around 6%, a little above that. And now I just checked before we got on the phone, and it's up to 7.6%, which is very high. And it spiked really quickly. I believe it was the fastest rate of growth for mortgage rates in a couple years. There's a few different things driving this. One is the 10-year bond yield is up. And that's in response to concerns about the long-term health of the economy, but also, again, inflation concerns with the war in Iran. You also just saw the Fed hike interest rates for the first time in a very long time, and that's putting more upward pressure on mortgage rates as well. Interestingly, I talked to some people, and the big question I had is this have room to run? Is this going to keep going up? Are we going to expect this to fall? And the answers are kind of all over the board. Some folks seem to think that we've kind of reached the zenith and we might see a little bit of declines in the coming year or so. Others said there is more room to run with concerns about the $40 trillion debt and deficits and fiscal stability. But I didn't really talk to anyone who said they expected to fall below 7% in the next year or so. So again, just not great news for the housing market.
1: Boy, so that said, are we in a housing crisis?
2: I think it depends on who you ask. I think it could get to that level, and some would say it would get to that level if mortgage rates keep going up. So what happens when mortgage rates go up like this? You see home buying slowing. It's already a buyer's market. It's hard for people to sell their houses just because of these higher rates. There's not as much demand for housing. And I was talking to one individual who is an expert in the housing markets, and he was saying at the start of the year, there was a ton of buyer activity when rates were around 6%. And in the past few weeks, it's really dramatically slowed. And the more it goes up, the more it slows. It's a complicated picture, but it's not a good situation for the housing market in any sense.
1: We're speaking with Zach Halashak, economics reporter at the Washington Examiner. The story is called Spike in Mortgage Rates Compounds Inflation and Debt Woes. You said, too, you touched on it earlier, the national debt now at $40 trillion. It's a psychological milestone. However, it does have an impact here, right? Explain how that works with regards to mortgage rates.
2: Yeah, it sends the longer-term treasuries up. It basically signals that the investors are signaling that they have concerns for the longer-term fiscal health of the country. Obviously, we've been running deficits, the debt's increasing. And again, like you said, it is a psychological milestone, that $40 trillion mark. And I think it kind of sparked a little bit of panic among people, among investors. I think one thing, I don't know if it was in the story, but I've talked to some people, a thing that would be good for yields would be if there was an actual concerted effort by Congress or by the president or a combination of the both to actually start trying to drive down the debt and deficits. Maybe through something like a bipartisan fiscal commission where you'd have both parties come together and try to come up with solutions, be they like cutting certain programs, stabilizing Social Security, or even raising revenues, doing something to kind of close that gap, or at least just show that they're working on it all. But again, in a little bit of a pessimistic note, very few people think that that will happen in the next year or so, just because of the politics at play. I think it's going to take a lot more pressure from the public to really start to see Congress taking this issue very seriously and trying to do something to start stabilizing the country's fiscal health.
1: Boy, I hate to reference it as low-hanging fruit, but would ending the war in Iran or, more freely opening up the Strait of Hormuz solve things? Or not solve things, but at least indirectly start bringing mortgage rates down with gas prices in theory going lower?
2: Yeah, 100%. It would help.
1: Thanks, Zach. Zach Halashak, economics reporter at the Washington Examiner. 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Here's Nicole Murray.
0: And now, the three big things you need to know. Number one.
3: Ukrainian President Volodymyr Zelensky says that Russia has hit at least six energy targets during deadly airstrikes across Ukraine, despite President Trump announcing an energy ceasefire between the two countries.
4: If Russia wants us to stop our long-range strikes against its oil refineries and oil exports, then Russia must stop its strikes against our energy system.
3: On a related note, several Republicans are condemning Trump's deal with Vladimir Putin to import Russian diesel into the U.S., saying the sanctions are designed to economically isolate Russia.
0: Number two.
3: Federal agents have searched the Washington, D.C. home of Minnesota Congresswoman Ilhan Omar as part of an investigation into her immigration paperwork. President Trump, when asked about the raid.
5: She comes into our country and she says, I have a constitutional right. She's got a constitutional right. She's telling us about the Constitution. And she comes from one of the worst countries anywhere on the planet.
3: Omar's office has criticized the search, saying Trump is targeting his political enemies.
0: Number three.
3: A man has died after falling off a roller coaster at Six Flags over Georgia yesterday. Cassidy Delancey describes what she saw.
6: A man slips out of his seat and he turns sideways and he's flipping in the air. He comes down, he slams down on our cart.
3: The Cobb County Police Department said several others were also injured. Actress Selma Blair, who is accused of being physically abusive on a weekend flight and kicking an officer who took her to the hospital and a nurse after, has been arraigned in New York City on two counts of assault. Governor Ron DeSantis said power is expected to be restored to Florida customers impacted by Hurricane Isaias later today.
7: But I think between FPL and the co-ops, you know, they feel really good about the progress they're making and they're going to keep working.
3: More than 62,000 Florida customers were without power this morning. Pharmaceutical companies Eli Lilly and Novo Nordisk said weight loss drugs can slow biological aging by 2 to 3 years.
1: Wow. Get younger, get thinner now?
3: Yeah, basically.
1: Oh, man.
3: A lot of people are doubting this, though, online.
1: Whoa.
3: A little skeptical, if you will.
1: I think we need some time for this to develop.
3: Yes.
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13: And the Ad Council.

0: Thanks for being with us. Cocoa prices have dropped from a record high in 2024, but retail chocolate prices are still high. What can we expect for Halloween candy? Here's Betty Lynn Fisher, consumer reporter at USA Today. Betty, what's going on?
1: Yeah, so you know, there's something maybe a little scary in those trick-or-treat bags, or rather lack of something, which is chocolate. You know, the chocolate prices have actually, or cocoa prices, have actually dropped from a record high of numbers in 2024, but retail chocolate prices are still high. You know, some experts are saying that, you know, because of that, there's going to be probably less chocolate that's going to be handed out this year.
0: Wow, so if the price of cocoa has come down, why is that the retail prices of chocolate have not followed?
1: So the manufacturers that have made the chocolate for this year were buying those last year when the prices were still high. And so that has not translated yet to lower prices. The prices of cocoa also are, you know, again, while they're starting to show early signs of stabilization, according to David Branch, sector manager for Wells Fargo Agri-Food Institute, they're really reliant, or they stem changes. You know, these are changes in weather patterns in Western Africa, but it still remains an ongoing weather risk.
0: Oh, wow. All right. So what does that mean for us as consumers, say? Are we going to buy more lollipops and Smarties instead of chocolate? Like, is that how we're going to manage this? What are the anticipations or expectations?
1: Probably, yeah. Chocolate's kind of that premium treat. So, you know, the bags that you're going to buy probably are smaller, don't have as much. And then people, you know, because you want to have that full basket of candy to hand out to kids, you're probably going to be, adding more, like you said, gummies, lollipops, other things besides chocolate.
0: We're speaking with Betty Lynn Fisher, consumer reporter at USA Today. The story is called Why You Might Find Less Chocolate in Your Halloween Bag. It's a reference to cocoa prices higher than usual, at least when candy makers bought the cocoa last year. Explain, I guess, Halloween more broadly. Are we still going to spend as much?
1: It looks like, you know, Halloween is still, in terms of beyond just the trick-or-treating and buying candy, in terms of decorations and parties, it's still a big holiday for people. According to the National Retail Federation, they're estimating that consumers will spend $13.5 billion this year, up from $13.1 billion in Halloween-related activities. Similarly, PwC did a similar survey, and they also said that people are looking to kind of enjoy the holiday.
0: Any indication that we're going so far as to say throwing healthier options in children's goodies bags this year?
1: Yeah, the PwC study did find that, you know, as people are becoming more health conscious, they're making some of those decisions for parties and for, moderating candy or treat intake due to weight, blood sugar, or metabolic health goals. But really, bottom line, it still depends upon, you know, the reveler, or who wants to buy the candy and hand it out.
0: Thanks, Betty. Betty Lynn Fisher, consumer reporter at USA Today. 30 minutes now after the hour on This Morning, America's First News.

0: other. 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
7: The 880 Weather Watch for South Central Nebraska and North Central Kansas calls for cloudiness on the increase overnight. Lows will range from the upper 40s in parts of Nebraska to some low 60s in parts of North Central Kansas. Tuesday, partly sunny. Highs range from the low 60s in parts of Nebraska to some upper 70s in North Central Kansas. Tuesday night, showers and storms become likely mainly in parts of Kansas. Otherwise, partly to mostly cloudy. Lows range from the low 40s in Nebraska to some low 50s in Kansas. And then shower chances continue on Wednesday in Kansas, developing chances by afternoon in Nebraska. I'm Phil Jensko from the 880 Weather Center. For more, check KRVN.com. Right now it's 50.
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0: This is America's First News, preparing you for the day ahead with headlines and in-depth analysis. 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
1: Thanks for spending time with us. Welcome into Tuesday, October 13th. Gordon Deal with Nicole Murray. Some of our top stories and headlines. Feds raid the home of Minnesota Congresswoman Ilhan Omar. Russia apparently ignoring the energy ceasefire. A man has died after falling off a roller coaster at a Six Flags outside Atlanta. 911 calls suggest notable delays in getting help to a lethal injection survivor in Tennessee. Trump hints that Kimberly Guilfoyle's job may be in jeopardy as ambassador to Greece amid allegations of misconduct. Bills over the Rams in Monday Night Football, and a whole family works aboard the same KLM flight from Amsterdam. That story in about 20 minutes. Americans spent more on sports bets last year than on movies, music, and museums combined. And the industry taking a growing share of that money isn't a sports book at all. In 2025, Americans placed roughly $166 billion in bets on sporting events. Here's Katerina Gioino, news editor at Fortune. Katerina, what have you found?
2: Yeah, I mean, for the first time ever, we've seen $166 million being used by being waged by Americans on sports betting. And obviously, we can talk about the decline of movie theaters, the decline of people going and reading, let's say, or going to concerts, and anything that we used to spend our times on, right? Now, overall, I did the math, and that came up to well below what Americans have spent and waged on sports betting within 2025. And I spoke to a few economists. They said that number is even bigger, right? Because that's just legal sports betting. What you and I do in our off hours on Saturday nights watching the Knicks games, that's different. And that's even more of a bigger gap.
1: Jeez. All right. So this $166 billion, this encompasses prediction markets or just traditional like sports gambling on FanDuel or something?
2: No, it's just traditional markets. It excludes prediction markets.
1: Wow.
2: So, yeah, and that's, again, putting that number together, it even seems like it's going to be over $300 billion. So we're now more than double, essentially, what we're spending on the pastimes that, you know, gave us life. It seems like we're just working and gambling all day.
1: Wow. Who's losing out on this, or which industries are losing out?
2: I mean, like, the very quick, you know, answer is obviously people aren't going to movies. So, like, the whole Hollywood industry, people aren't going to museums, all the curators, everyone who goes and reads books, goes to concerts. That's one. But two, more importantly, it is also, like, traditional casinos, traditional sports books, let's say. They're also trying to fight from a cannibalization of the very same laws that they use to skirt around the rules in the first place. That's one. And then two, more importantly, it is just people in general, right? You spend less money going to the movies, that means you spend less money on, let's say, drinks after the movies. You spend less money going to a concert, that means you spend less money on the restaurant you go right before the concert.
1: We're speaking with Katerina Gioino, news editor at Fortune. The story is called Sports Betting is America's New Pastime, and it's bigger than movies, music, and museums together as Americans wage a whopping $166 billion on bets. I thought it was interesting, too. You said that this has kind of uncovered a new demographic.
2: Yeah, of course, right? Like, you're having people who maybe would never have gambled in their lives, and now they're thinking, well, it's not gambling so much so as a prediction, let's say, with prediction markets, or it's a skill-based issue, which is very much so teetering on like a borderline question of, oh, I can win because I know everything about sports. I don't go to the casino because that's all luck. So people, we are starting to see a big shift in the demographic of people who were vehemently against gambling, and now they're saying, well, you know, I know everything there is to know about OG Anunoby. I can now bet on this.
1: And so that has spurred legal fights, though, between, say, the prediction markets and online gambling.
2: Correct, yes. And so, I mean, like, one of the bigger issues here is, like, when you look at these, again, both, honestly, online gambling, like DraftKings, let's say FanDuel, and also prediction markets, they offer you the word free, right? They offer you a free $50 bet for your first bet. And so now you're incentivized to bet more because you're not going to technically lose anything, let's say. And now we have these two kind of, let's say, like gambling websites or prediction websites and betting arenas suing each other as they're also facing outside pressure from casinos, from the traditional brick and mortar gambling places, because they are cannibalizing each other. And there are laws of, is it betting or is it just a prediction of betting, for example.
1: Mm. How about some of the credit card data with regards to who's kind of using that to fund this habit?
2: Oh, yeah. I mean, like, there was a recent New York Fed study, right, that found that millennials and Gen Z have been actually delinquent more at greater rates than other states that don't have sports betting. And the, you know, the researchers from the New York Fed, they said this, in theory, says that some bettors are giving the, you know, their habit of gambling or, like, financing it through credit card debt, which is an insane amount to think about. In fact, they even found that a quarter of the sports bettors say they can't even control their gambling, and they're scared that their credit card use will enable that even more.
1: Thanks, Katerina. Katerina Gioino, news editor at Fortune. Hey, if you've missed anything from today's show, there's an easy way to catch up. Just tell Alexa, Siri, or Google to play This Morning with Gordon Deal. 20 minutes now in front of the hour. Coming up next, a disastrous attempt at a personalized birthday cake featuring Fudgy the Whale.
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0: for spending time with us. Welcome into Tuesday. It is time now for the Mic Drop with this morning's Mike Gavin.
1: Good morning. Well, you know, we can't resist the good. You had only one job story, and this is a fun one. A woman in New York City ordered a birthday cake for her husband, which ended up being a whale of a fail. Chelsea Kern posted about the incident on Threads, and it's been seen over 10 million times. In the post are two pictures, one of the receipt from Carvel with the ordering instructions, and then one of the cake that she actually got. What Chelsea attempted to ask for was the word run written on the Fudgy the Whale cake in large type in all caps with pink icing with a creepy, spooky kind of Halloween vibe to it. Whoever filled the order obviously took Chelsea's instructions too literally, and the inscription on the cake reads, run, see big, all caps, creepy if possible. The kick in the pants was the misspelling of possible as possible, which means not only was the inscription wrong, but it was also misspelled. This apparently happens a lot as the comments were filled with people who posted their own cake fails.
0: What? I lost track of the amount of things that happened here. Oh my goodness. Yeah,
1: basically, this person just, the instructions, you know, sort of as written, just kind of took them verbatim and just put them right on the cake.
0: I'm following along the script that you gave me here, and you said on the cake it read run C B I G C big.
1: Yeah.
0: And then I looked at the picture you sent me. The C is the parentheses.
1: Right. Which they've
0: put that on
1: up
0: the
1: too.
0: Cake.
1: And and actually wrote it kind of as C. It didn't even look like parentheses on the cake. It just
0: right.
1: looked like C.
0: Yeah.
1: They must have thought it was a big capital C.
0: That is unbelievable. Like, no.
1: Yeah.
0: Like, you know how to, like, ask follow-up questions to the person who places the order? Like, this is not a thing?
1: This is what happens in our world of no human interaction. Oh. This was obviously done online, and the person just took it and just ran with it verbatim. But this is what happens when we don't talk to people, Gordon, anymore.
0: Oh, my goodness.
1: And not only is New York City home to epic cake fails, but it's also tops in another unfortunate category, rat infestation. Terminix, the pest control company, has released its annual list of the 10 most rodent-infested cities in the Big Apple, not surprisingly, comes out on top. Los Angeles and Philadelphia were number 2 and number 3. The rest of the top 10 includes returning cities like Houston, Chicago, Washington, D.C., Boston, and Dallas. But there was a new city cracking the top 10 this year. Congratulations to Detroit for making the list, moving up one spot from number 11 to 10. Terminix said all the cities on this list share three common factors: large populations, abundant food sources, and plenty of places for rodents to hide.
0: I was thinking about that, the list of reasons. I think they'd also include train stations, which would be a place for rodents to hide, I guess.
1: Yes, that also helps.
0: And I think all those cities named are near large bodies of water, whether it be lake, river, ocean, some kind.
1: I hadn't thought of that, but I guess they need to drink as well.
0: However that's relevant, I don't know.
1: But, maybe you should work for Terminix. I think you've got it figured out. Yeah. Unfortunately, though, no matter what they do, nothing ever changes, right? There was a big rat crackdown in New York City a couple of years ago. I don't think much has really changed in the Big Apple.
0: Nope. I will never forget that. I mean, almost the size of cats.
1: Yeah.
0: I remember seeing them in my New York City reporting days. In the subway.
1: Yeah.
0: In the subway.
1: And if you live and work in New York, you're unfazed. You're like, oh, look, it's just another cat-sized rat. Just another day in the big metropolis.
0: Yes. Thank you, Mike. 13 minutes now in front of the hour.
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0: Now, more than ever, where you get your news matters. 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
1: Thanks for spending time with us on the airline front. Like defensive driving, defensive flight booking means taking proactive steps to protect yourself. The New York Times has new rules for air travel. Number one, it says leave a day early. In addition to providing a buffer for delays, arriving early also allows you to rest after a long flight and potentially get a good night's sleep before moving on. Number two, take the first flight of the day. You've heard this before. Booking an early bird flight gives you more options for later flights should that original be delayed or canceled. Number three, fly nonstop. More takeoffs and landings mean the possibility of more complications. It's worth the extra few bucks. Number four, book with the airline. Agencies like Expedia or Travelocity can rebook a flyer before travel, but may not be able to help during a flight delay. Any refunds, too, may be issued first to the agency. And number five, stay informed. Download the airline's app and allow it to send you notifications. You'll be most likely first to know of updates. 8 minutes now in front of the hour on This Morning. Once again, here's Nicole Murray.
0: And now, the three big things you need to know. Number one.
2: Ukrainian President Volodymyr Zelensky says that Russia has continued to target energy infrastructure in his country, despite President Trump announcing an energy ceasefire between the two nations. President Trump speaking at an Ohio rally.
3: I settled eight wars. I thought this would be one of the easier ones, but it's not, because the hatred, you know, when the hatred between leaders is that heavy and that hot, it's a little bit tougher, but we're going to get it done.
2: On a related note, several Republicans are criticizing Trump's deal with Vladimir Putin to import Russian diesel into the U.S.
0: Number two.
2: New 911 dispatch recordings reveal that emergency help for Krista Pike was delayed by confusion among first responders and Tennessee prison officials following her failed lethal injection last month. Pike, who was temporarily on a ventilator, has been discharged and is back in prison.
0: Number three.
2: President Trump said he is considering dismissing Kimberly Guilfoyle from her position as U.S. ambassador to Greece after a string of reports about alleged misconduct.
4: Well, we're looking at it. Yeah, we're not happy.
2: Reports say that Guilfoyle allegedly accepted lavish gifts as ambassador and took money in exchange for providing access to administration figures before she was confirmed. She denies the allegations. A Pennsylvania coroner has announced the state's sixth measles-associated death this year in Franklin County. John Hopkins University data says that measles cases in the U.S. this year have surpassed 4,200, with more than 1,100 in Pennsylvania and more than 1,000 in South Carolina. Hackers targeted hundreds of French supermarkets in a cyber attack yesterday that reportedly caused refrigerators and freezers to overheat, spoiling food and sparking fires. Reuters reports that grocery stores in Spain, Portugal, Poland, Germany, and Belgium were affected.
5: It is good. Tyler Bass sends the Bills out of SoFi with a 37-34 overtime win.
2: Joe Buck with the call on ESPN as Tyler Bass kicks the game-winning field goal in overtime to win it for the Buffalo Bills against the Los Angeles Rams on Monday Night Football. The Bills move to 4-1 on the season, while the Rams fall to 2-3.
1: Wow. And the Bills win it! Is probably what it sounded like on Bills radio.
2: Yeah, right, exactly. Like that. Yeah. Got that wow. Game right in the pick'em pool. Just want to brag a little bit.
1: 6 minutes now in front of the hour.
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0: Thanks for spending time with us. A young pilot flew a commercial jet alongside her father as captain for the first time, while her mother worked in the cabin crew. On the same flight, 22-year-old Zoe took to the skies with both parents aboard the Dutch airline KLM. Flying out of Amsterdam, the unique family's work shift came as a surprise, with none of the three initially realizing their schedules would put them on the same flight. Zoe grew up watching her father head off to work in his pilot's uniform, jetting off to far-flung destinations around the world. It inspired her own love of aviation. She attended the KLM Flight Academy after being accepted at the age of 17. Zoe excelled in math and science at school before deciding to follow in her father's footsteps and pursue that career in aviation. In August, she found herself sitting alongside her dad in the cockpit while her mother looked after passengers. Her dad's been a pilot, by the way, for 35 years. That'll do it for this hour. For Nicole Murray and Mike Gavin, I'm Gordon Deal. 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
4: It's now 3 weeks till Election Day. I'm Dave Anthony, Fox News.
5: I'm asking everybody to pretend, just pretend that I'm on the ballot. Because in a way I am on the ballot, because they will try and destroy everything we've done.
4: President Trump at a rally for Republicans last night in Youngstown, Ohio, where there's a tight Senate race, one of six that Fox considers too close to call in the battle with Democrats for control of Congress. And later today, Fox's Alex Hogan reports.
6: President Trump is taking his midterm message to Alaska. It is the latest in a handful of stops, typically to Republican strongholds, states where some Republican candidates are facing tough fights. So President Trump countered, saying that he's stopping in friendly areas to thank those who have backed him in the past, warning voters the Democrats will undo his agenda.
4: Now, at that rally, the president also again said he thinks the Iran conflict will be over soon, and he can't let them have a nuclear weapon, adding once it ends, gas prices will come back down. He also talked about another conflict.
5: Well, I'll be honest with Russia and Ukraine. They want to make a deal, too. They don't know how to. The hatred is very great between the two leaders, but we're going to get that deal done, too.
4: The president also declared that the two countries had agreed to an energy ceasefire to not target each other's fuel and power facilities, though Ukraine's president tells Fox Russia violated that right away.
7: Yesterday, Russia's foreign minister Sergei Lavrov said Ukraine does not deserve the respite a ceasefire would bring. President Trump believes if the two sides stop targeting oil and other facilities, global energy prices could fall. Last week, he agreed to allow Russian diesel exports in a bid to bring down costs. Reuters cites diplomatic sources as saying the American side hopes this might soften Moscow's attitude to peace talks.
4: That's Fox's Jonathan Savage. Six Flags has temporarily closed nine roller coasters at six amusement parks after an accident at Six Flags over Georgia yesterday while one person was killed, several others injured. 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
4: Back to President Trump at that rally last night. He mentioned Congresswoman Ilhan Omar after the raid on the Progressive Democrats' residence in Washington, D.C. Now, while he says he had nothing to do with that, the president added,
5: "She's a disaster. She comes in from a country without laws, without police, without military, with all they do is shoot each other. And she comes into our country and she says, I have a constitutional right."
4: Fox's Marianne Rafferty reports.
12: The scope of the investigation, still unclear. What we do know is that Homeland Security Investigations agent led the pre-dawn raid of Omar's Washington, D.C. home, where agents removed multiple boxes. Fox is told her Minnesota house was not searched. Omar responding on social media saying, "For 10 years, Trump has targeted me with baseless lies and smear campaigns. This is just the latest escalation in his campaign of political intimidation. I will not be silenced."
4: On Wall Street, stock futures are mixed. Up big for the Dow, but down for the Nasdaq, just like yesterday when the Dow gained 195 points, but the Nasdaq dropped 120. In the baseball playoffs, a doubleheader.
13: Off the end of the bat, this should do it. How about the Guardians?
4: The final out on TNT, Cleveland beat the Tampa Bay Rays 7-3 to take the opener in the American League Championship Series. In the NL, the Brewers beat the Dodgers 7-4, giving Milwaukee a 2-0 lead over the defending World Series champions, L.A. Monday Night Football went to overtime when Buffalo blocked a field goal and then kicked one.
15: To win it. It is good. Tyler Bass sends the Bills out of SoFi with a 37-34 overtime win.
4: The call on ESPN, Buffalo's win in Los Angeles gives the Bills a 4-1 record. The Rams fall to 2-3, closing out week 5 of the NFL season. I'm Dave Anthony. This is Fox News.
18: The 880 Weather Watch for South Central Nebraska and North Central Kansas calls for cloudiness on the increase overnight. Lows will range from the upper 40s in parts of Nebraska to some low 60s in parts of north central Kansas. Tuesday, partly sunny. Highs range from the low 60s in parts of Nebraska to some upper 70s in north central Kansas. Tuesday night, showers and storms become likely mainly in parts of Kansas. Otherwise, partly to mostly cloudy. Lows range from the low 40s in Nebraska to some low 50s in Kansas. And then shower chances continue on Wednesday in Kansas, developing chances by afternoon in Nebraska. I'm Phil Jensko from the 880 Weather Center. For more, check KRVN.com.
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1: Targeting an elected official. Good morning, I'm Gordon Deal, along with Nicole Murray. On this Tuesday, October 13th, glad you could join us. Here's what's up this hour.
2: Federal agents have raided the D.C. home of Minnesota Congresswoman Ilhan Omar. Hear what each side is saying.
1: Russia appears to have zero interest in the energy ceasefire declared by President Trump. We'll have the latest.
2: Precious moments evaporated as first responders tried to help the woman who survived a lethal injection at a prison in Nashville.
1: And how bass fishing has turned into a competitive sport in high school and college.
3: This was my first tournament, and I was sort of amazed. It felt a little bit like being at a NASCAR race. There were 215, almost 214 bass boats, and they go out at 6 in the morning. Their national anthem is played. There's some little fireworks, and they head out just as sunrise, and they're out for 8 hours.
1: Ken Belson at the New York Times on competitive bass fishing with its big sponsors, media deals, and college scholarships.

0: said yesterday that Russia has hit at least 6 energy targets during deadly airstrikes. Under pressure over high energy prices ahead of midterm elections next month, Trump blindsided Kyiv and its European allies over the weekend by declaring that Ukraine and Russia had agreed not to hit each other's energy systems. In earlier comments by video to a conference in Poland, Zelensky identified 2 of the targets as a gas facility and a gas station, both hit by Russian drones. Vermont Senator Peter Welch.
1: The connection that he's trying to make, that it's Ukraine's fault, it's President Trump's fault with his unilateral decision to go to war with Iran, resulting in this closure of the Strait of Hormuz.
0: Trump announced the purported energy ceasefire days after unveiling a deal to buy diesel from Russia, which Zelensky has criticized as providing revenue for Russia's war machine. Trump's envoys told Ukrainian officials last week that the deal sought to draw Russia back to talks on ending the war. Agents from Immigration and Customs Enforcement have conducted a raid on the D.C. home of Minnesota Congresswoman Ilhan Omar. CBS News says the investigation centers on Omar's immigration paperwork. The documents in question date back to her childhood in Somalia, involving paperwork completed by her late father when she was a child. The report says investigators are examining potential allegations of false statements and immigration fraud. President Trump at a rally in Ohio last night.
2: She comes into our country and she says, I have a constitutional right. She's got a constitutional right. She's telling us about the Constitution. And she comes from one of the worst countries anywhere on the planet.
0: Homeland Security Secretary Mark Wayne Mullen told a podcaster recently that there was a continuing federal probe into Omar, who he claims, quote, married her brother to try to bring him into the United States. This is a claim Omar has denied for years. Omar's office called the raid an outrageous abuse of power and an unprecedented escalation in the weaponization of law enforcement to target political enemies. Emergency help for death row inmate Krista Pike was apparently delayed by confusion among first responders and Tennessee prison officials following her botched execution last month. 911 dispatch calls were first obtained by the Associated Press. Here's this morning's Mike Gavin.
3: The recordings show that precious minutes ticked away as officials and responders tried to figure out whether a request for emergency help in the execution chamber was legit. The dispatcher asked for a verification code, which the caller did not have. The Department of Emergency Communications released several other calls between the agency and Nashville Fire Department, Metropolitan Nashville Police Department, and others as it tried to confirm the prison emergency. It was about half an hour before prison officials affirmed it was legitimate and began letting in responders through prison gates. Gordon.
0: Thank you, Mike. The 50-year-old Pike was initially on a ventilator following the execution attempt before regaining consciousness nearly a week later. Her attorneys say she has since been released from the hospital and transferred back to prison. Hey, be sure to check out a podcast of today's program, which has stories you won't hear this hour. On the podcast today, why there might be more lollipops than chocolate bars while trick-or-treating this year, and an epic fail by a store trying to personalize a birthday cake. The podcast is available on Apple, Google, Spotify, or wherever you get your podcasts. 11 minutes now after the hour on This Morning, America's First News. 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

0: five-star team of the world's best journalists bring you the facts each and every morning. 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
1: Glad you're with us. Welcome into Tuesday. Oil supply fears remain present after weekend attacks at the main airport in Riyadh, Saudi Arabia, overshadowed President Trump's energy ceasefire and an agreement to purchase Russian diesel. What now for oil and gas prices? Here's Tom Kloza, chief energy analyst at Gulf Oil. Tom, what do you make of the so-called energy ceasefire?
2: I make of it, you know, this has been a year where the ceasefires are the least ceasefiery ceasefires I remember in my life. Russia has still attacked Ukraine, a power plant, in the last 24 hours. So this is kind of a bizarre offering. And, you know, I think it's probably all hands on deck at the White House and trying everything to make diesel prices more palatable. But there's a lot of criticism that this is not going to work.
1: And what do we make, Tom, of these deadly weekend attacks at Saudi Arabia's international airport in Riyadh? How does that factor into what's going on here in terms of, say, oil and diesel prices?
2: That's supporting the price of crude. You know, the price of crude oil has about $35 embedded in it that's related to taxes and insurance, or excuse me, to transportation and insurance. So, you know, the numbers that you hear bandied about for oil futures aren't what people are paying. They're having to pay in many parts of the world about $130 for crude, because on February 28th, it costs $3 to move it from the Persian Gulf to China. Now it costs $33 to move it.
1: Is there any way to explore, like, what diesel and gas prices will look like now in the coming weeks as we head deeper into fall and winter?
2: Well, it's interesting because Friday, when the president announced that he had this deal to buy Russian diesel, the market dropped by about 10 cents a gallon. But it's back to normal now with no change. And for the 5 years before the Ukraine war, Russia only exported about 11,000 barrels a day of diesel to the United States. You know, the world demand for diesel is about 30 million barrels a day. So these are really, really trifles. It's hard to understand exactly where this offer is going, because Russia has about half of its refineries knocked out by drone warfare. And I don't see that that is going to be returning anytime soon.
1: We're speaking with Tom Kloza, chief energy analyst at Gulf Oil. Is it possible that from a psychological standpoint, we as consumers are going to consider gas prices reaching, I don't know, a new normal? Like, are we doing
2: We've never had a $4 handle for gasoline prices in the fourth quarter, and we're well above that now. As a matter of fact, I think we break the record for the most consecutive days above $4, beating the 2022 levels. You know, diesel is more problematic. It's selling for about $6.35. We get a little bit of a break. You know, the harvest season ends, and there's an ability to build up some diesel inventories. But then the winter comes, and diesel and heating oil are the same molecules, and we got 4 million households that use it in the United States, and we've got, you know, millions of people in Europe that depend on it. So that's when it's crunch time.
1: And then as part of that, we've really like tiptoed through hurricane season. That's not been a factor, correct?
2: Yeah, you don't want to tempt fate with that. We just missed getting some impact from Hurricane Isaias. And, you know, this could be a super El Nino year, which brings a late surprise with a hurricane in the Gulf of Mexico. It really did demonstrate to everybody that there is absolutely no margin for error. There's zero tolerance for any kind of impacts. And let's just hope we're done with tropical weather for 2026.
1: Right. We haven't even touched on the Strait of Hormuz. How unpredictable has that become? I thought we were returning to like pre-war levels. And now what? We're jammed up again?
2: You know, we are returning to reasonable flows out of the Strait of Hormuz. But that was kind of the point I made earlier, that we're getting enough oil so that there's not really a shortage of crude oil in the world. But it's costing $33, $35 a barrel to move it from inside the Strait or inside the Red Sea to some of the downstream markets. And that is a game changer. That gets built into the price. And, you know, that means that you're paying as though crude oil is $130.
1: Thanks, Tom. Tom Kloza, Chief Energy Analyst at Gulf Oil. 20 minutes now after the hour on This Morning, America's First News. Here's Nicole Murray.
0: And now, the three big things you need to know. Number one.
3: Ukrainian President Volodymyr Zelensky says that Russia has hit at least six energy targets during deadly airstrikes across Ukraine, despite President Trump announcing an energy ceasefire between the two countries.
4: An energy ceasefire and other steps to reduce escalation and guarantee security are truly needed here in reality, not just on Truth Social.
3: On a related note, several Republicans are condemning Trump's deal with Vladimir Putin to import Russian diesel into the U.S.
0: Number two.
3: Federal agents have searched the Washington, D.C. home of Minnesota Congresswoman Ilhan Omar as part of an investigation into her immigration paperwork. President Trump.
5: I've always found them to be totally crooked personally, but that has nothing to do with me. I think she's a terrible person, just a complainer.
3: Omar's office has criticized the search, saying Trump is targeting his political enemies.
0: Number three.
3: A man has died after falling off a roller coaster at Six Flags over Georgia yesterday. Logan Connor describes what he saw.
6: Every time I close my eyes, I just see that man in the air. Like when he locked eyes with us.
3: The Cobb County Police Department said several others were also injured. A Houthi official said there will be a swift and painful response if the U.S. joins Saudi Arabia's strikes against the Iran-backed group, after President Trump said he is considering joining the offensive. At least 20 people, including a U.S. national, have been killed this past week amid Houthi attacks on Saudi Arabia's main airport. Actor R.J. Mitty, who starred in Breaking Bad, has died. He was 37 years old. A cause of death has not been provided. We've got a new trend in the workplace. It's called chrono working. The New York Post reports that this term means structuring your job around your personal circadian rhythm instead of the traditional 9 to 5 hours.
1: So just wake up when the sun comes up and then go to work.
3: No, it depends. Like some people are bright and, you know, bright eyed and bushy tailed first thing in the morning. Yeah. Some people peak at night. They're saying you work when you are at your top performing time of the day.
1: You work when you feel like it, is essentially is what this is saying.
3: When you feel good, when you're at your best.
1: I think when you feel good.
3: Okay, when you feel good, because you're at your best, because it's when your circadian rhythm. There's morning people, there's night people, and it kind of caters to that.
1: Maybe it's 5 o'clock a.m. one day and 7 o'clock a.m. another day.
3: Imagine we could do that with this show.
1: Imagine the chaos, yes, that would bring to this show.
3: Yes.
1: Right, Nicole. 22 minutes after the hour. 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

0: Thanks for being with us. The popularity of secondhand buying and selling of goods as a way for Americans to save money continues to grow. Betty Lynn Fisher, reporter at USA Today, has a look at new data. Betty, what are we learning?
1: Sure. So eBay does a yearly re-commerce report where they survey consumers, shoppers, and sellers globally and in the U.S. And you know they're finding that what you know we've talked about a lot before, which is secondhand shopping, is becoming you know more popular, more embedded in you know U.S. culture as well as global culture. And people are looking to not necessarily always buy new.
0: Yeah. Is this something that's coincidentally trendy, or is it the nature of today's economy?
1: I think it's a little bit of both, right? You've got a lot of times it's the Gen Z generation that has kind of taken away this stigma of earlier generations where people were thrifting or buying secondhand because they couldn't afford new products. Whereas now, Gen Z is leading the pack, but it really is cross-generational that people are realizing that, you know, buying and reusing clothes and giving them new life, clothes and, you know, products of any sort, is both, economical and sustainable and, you know, really just helpful in terms of especially an extra bonus during this economy.
0: Wow. We're speaking with Betty Lynn Fisher, consumer reporter at USA Today. Her story is called Why Secondhand Shopping is Booming for Americans. What does eBay say we look for the most, I guess, the most popular items?

0: categories?
1: Yeah, so actually, I'll back up one sec. And, you know, eBay had said that 81% of Americans surveyed in this most recent survey this year have shopped secondhand in the past year. And that's compared to 76% globally. 55% of Americans buy secondhand goods at least monthly, compared to 47% of respondents globally. And some of those, you know, top categories are everyday fashion, footwear, home, and media items.
0: Wow. And then what I found interesting was that there was somebody in your story said if you're interested in selling stuff, you probably got a couple of grand worth of things in your home.
1: Yeah, so eBay is, you know, estimating that the average American has between $3,000 and $4,000 worth of stuff in their house that they can just sell online. You know, it's that whole adage of, you know, one person's junk is another person's treasure.
0: Yeah.
1: You just never know, you know, what you've got that maybe, you know, still has new life to, or still has life to it, that someone else might be interested in buying.
0: Pre-loved. I like that
1: pre-loved phrase.
0: Yes, pre-loved.
1: That's right.
0: And in addition to those numbers you gave before, you've got a lot of folks who are buying refurbished for the first time.
1: Yeah, I spoke with a eBay seller who said that, you know, he sells a lot of electronics and refurbished electronics, and he has also noticed that his sales have been going up with people realizing that refurbished electronics can be just as good as buying new and saving, right? His big market right now is, he says, a lot of times back to school. He has a lot of college students buying refurbished electronics. And then a lot of sales go up, obviously, during the holidays, too.
0: All right. Thanks, Betty. Betty Lynn Fisher, consumer reporter at USA Today. 30 minutes now after the hour on This Morning, America's First News.

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2: The 880 Weather Watch for South Central Nebraska and North Central Kansas calls for cloudiness in the region today, some partial sunshine at times. Highs range from the low 60s in parts of South Central Nebraska to some upper 70s in parts of North Central Kansas. Tonight, partly to mostly cloudy. Showers and storms become likely in parts of North Central Kansas. Lows range from the low 40s in parts of Nebraska to the low 50s in parts of Kansas. And then Wednesday, mostly cloudy. Chance for more showers in Kansas. Developing chances by afternoon in Nebraska. And highs get to the upper 50s to low 60s. From the 880 Weather Center, I'm Phil Jensko. For more, check KRVN.com.
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0: Now, more than ever, where you get your news matters. 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This is America's First News, This Morning with Gordon Deal.
1: Glad you could be with us. Welcome into Tuesday, October 13th. Gordon Deal with Nicole Murray. Some of our top stories and headlines. Feds raid the home of Minnesota Congresswoman Ilhan Omar. Russia apparently ignoring the energy ceasefire. A man has died after falling off a roller coaster at a Six Flags outside Atlanta. China's national debt is now more than 300% of GDP. Facebook parent Meta has introduced a new AI model. Reports say Kimberly Guilfoyle's job may be in jeopardy as ambassador to Greece amid allegations of misconduct. Bills over the Rams in Monday Night Football, and the California Karen who tried to ruin a wedding proposal. That story in about 20 minutes. The popularity of competitive bass fishing has inspired a growing number of youth, high school, and college fishing programs. There are even scholarships available. Here's Ken Belson, sports business reporter at the New York Times. Ken, what have you found?
2: So this is one of those rare sports where the hobby was turned into a professional sport, and then it filtered down to college, high school, and youth. Normally, it's a sandlot game, and then it bubbles up. In this case, competitive fishing's been around for decades, and then people realized, oh, I can make money at this, and so kids have been watching it, and then turned it into a club sport, and then, of course, the colleges saw this as a great recruitment tool. So the ecosystem is kind of inverted. And high school, it's very competitive. The sport has grown, probably doubled in the last decade, the number of kids who are fishing competitively, boys and girls. Of course, the fish don't know gender, so it doesn't matter who's at the other end of the rod with the bait. So there are a certain number of girls' teams, too, but very much a growing club sport.
1: Boy, all right. So what did you see when you visited Kentucky Lake in Buchanan, Tennessee?
2: Well, so this was my first tournament, and I was sort of amazed. It felt a little bit like being at a NASCAR race. There were groups, as if they were tailgaters, but they had tents, and they were the parents, coaches, friends, family of the anglers. There were 215, almost 214 bass boats, those long, skinny boats that go out on that went out on the lake. Each team had two kids, and they go out at 6 in the morning. Their national anthem is played. There's some little fireworks, and they head out just as sunrise, and they're out for 8 hours. And when they come back, every kid or every team has up to 3 fish. There's a whole sort of stage ceremony where they come up, they weigh their fish, they get interviewed, it's got a real kind of SEC tailgate feel to it. The kids are super earnest. I mean, they are truly competitive. It's got a sort of a wide open tailgate feel to it.
1: That's something. You got into detail here about some

0: of the costs. Explain the costs here of fishing.
1: Yeah, so this story originally started as a youth sports story. I've been writing a lot about that lately. And I had heard about, of course, I'd watched on TV. I'd seen some bass fishing, like on the outdoor channel and so forth. And I had heard from a couple of athletic directors years ago that there were scholarships. But I wanted to write about youth sports and kids doing it. So I just basically looked for the biggest high school tournament I could find, and that was the national tournament held in July. But yeah, I quickly found out this is a theme through youth sports at every level now, that there's the haves and have nots. It's, you know, in principle, fishing is cheap. You just get a rod, a boat, and some bait and head out onto the water. But when you're doing it competitively and you need a bass boat to do it, you know, now you're talking $50,000 up to $100,000 for a boat. You got to haul it places. Diesel fuel now is expensive. The rods themselves, the good rods, are $200, $300, $400 each. The bait, the artificial bait, could be up to $20. So, yeah, it's not an inexpensive sport. It's one reason why it's actually not a sanctioned sport in many schools. One reason is how expensive it is to do, but the other is insurance. You got to have insurance. You know, you're a teenager on a boat in the water.
0: Right.
1: Yeah, you can imagine what that's like in terms of liability. So what's fascinating to me is that the kids are often self-funding. You'll see in the story the photos of the jerseys they're wearing, and they're just filled with logos of their sponsors. And it's just like a NASCAR automotive vehicle, you know, where you have stickers of all the big brands across the car. And these kids are out there hustling, trying to find sponsors in their hometowns. And that's a good business skill. So it's a little more entrepreneurial than your typical youth sports.
0: Wow. We're speaking with Ken Belson, sports business reporter at the New York Times. His story is called Need Help Paying for College? Try Bass Fishing. All right, so to finish up, if you would, just there's also a bass fishing combine. I mean, that's how serious this is.
1: Yeah, I love that. So many sports now have adopted the word combine from the NFL and others. But yeah, these kids now are looking for scholarships. I mean, they're trying to get noticed. Very few schools offer full rides, but, you know, heck, a decent chunk of your education paid for because you're an angler, a good angler. I mean, that's worth it. That could be worth $5,000, $10,000 or $1,000 or more.
0: All right. Thanks, Ken. Ken Belson, sports business reporter at the New York Times. 20 minutes now in front of the hour. On This Morning, America's First News. Coming up next, the fast food joint in San Diego with a unique way to handle loitering.
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0: Thanks for spending time with us. Welcome into Tuesday. Time now for the mic drop with this morning's Mike Gavin.
1: Good morning. Well, we have a couple of stories that might make you think twice about ordering food out. We start in California, where customers at a San Diego Jack in the Box location say they're being drenched by sprinklers mounted on the building as an anti-loitering measure. Local news reports say the downpour is accompanied by a 25-second recorded announcement, apparently aimed at discouraging people from gathering near the building. The announcement reportedly goes, "Attention loiterers, you are blocking the drive-through. Buy something or bounce. The clown is watching. Move now. Jack says so." Customers complained about being drenched with little or no warning. A spokesperson with Jack in the Box issued a statement about the sprinkler system, saying that it's used to help maintain a safe, clean, and comfortable environment for guests and employees, and that the voice recording used in this instance does not reflect Jack in the Box's brand standards or values and was not approved by Jack in the Box and has been immediately disabled.
0: Oh, wow.
1: Yeah, so apparently, if you go further into their statement, they did not, at least in the statement, say that this has anything to do with getting people to shooing people away from their building. That's what this particular location decided to do. Mm. They say it's for just cleaning the ground and maintaining the ground,
0: right,
1: not necessarily for spraying on loiterers who hang around.
0: I see. Yeah, because when you look at the clock, I guess you don't need to run the sprinklers every 5 minutes to clean the ground.
1: Right.
0: You need to run them to get rid of the loiterers.
1: Right, right, yes.
0: Wow, that sprinkler system is really effective. It's very active, I guess, right?
1: That doesn't mean it wasn't a pleasant side effect getting people to not stand around the building.
0: Right.
1: But that wasn't, I guess, the intended effect.
0: But Jack says so.
1: Jack says so.
0: The clown is watching.
1: Yes. Jeez. And even if you choose delivery to avoid getting hosed down, you could still run into a cranky delivery driver questioning your life choices. That's what one West Virginia man said happened to him when he tried to order some early pizzas. The customer apparently tried to hit up Papa John's for three medium pizzas at 11 a.m., and that prompted a call from the store. An employee named Richard left a voicemail, which was posted to TikTok, saying that he was making sure that the customer was not out of his mind ordering all these mediums at 11 in the morning. According to Bro Bible, this Papa John's location, like many others, opens at 10 a.m. That means it shouldn't have been that big of a deal that they got an 11 a.m. pizza order.
0: Mm.
1: I mean, I'm just thinking about us here. Like, we're up at like 2 o'clock in the morning.
0: Yes.
1: 11 a.m., that's practically dinner time.
0: Right.
1: You know, if your store opens at 10, I'm sorry, you're getting my order for 11 o'clock pizzas, maybe even earlier. You're lucky that you didn't already have it when you walked in at 10 a.m.
0: Yeah, I mean, this was a Saturday or Sunday, or you're just getting, you're settling in to watch some West Virginia football, perhaps.
1: I mean, 11 a.m. is sort of standard beginning of lunchtime, right? I mean, even for people who don't wake up like us at 2 in the morning, 11 o'clock is the beginning of lunch. I think everyone kind of universally accepts that.
0: I would agree. I would agree. Also, in New Jersey, where we are pizza snobs,
1: yes,
0: I'd be curious to see what kind of pizza you might get at 11 a.m. in West Virginia from a Papa John's.
1: Yeah, I didn't even want to bring that part up.
0: No? Okay, I did. There it is. Now it's as awkward as it gets. Thanks, Mike. 13 minutes now in front of the hour.
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0: The top national stories with the context to make sense of it all. This is America's First News, This Morning with Gordon Deal.
1: Thanks for spending time with us on the airline front. Like defensive driving, defensive flight booking means taking proactive steps to protect yourself. The New York Times has new rules for air travel. Number one, leave a day early. In addition to providing a buffer for delays, arriving early also allows you to rest after a long flight. Number two, take the first flight of the day. You've heard this before. Booking an early bird flight gives you more options for later flights should the original be delayed or canceled. Number three, fly nonstop. More takeoffs and landings mean the possibility of more complications. Number four, book with the airline because agencies like Expedia or Travelocity can rebook you before you travel but may not be able to during a flight delay, and any refunds may be issued first to the agency. Number five, stay informed. Download the airline's app and allow it to send you notifications. And number six, consider travel insurance. 8 minutes now in front of the hour on This Morning. Once again, here's Nicole Murray.
0: And now, the three big things you need to know. Number one.
2: Ukrainian President Volodymyr Zelensky says that Russia has continued to target energy infrastructure in his country, despite President Trump announcing an energy ceasefire between the two nations. On a related note, several lawmakers are criticizing President Trump's deal with Vladimir Putin to import Russian diesel into the U.S. Vermont Senator Peter Welch.
3: It's illegal and it's ineffective, so it's hard to be worse than that.
0: Number two.
2: New 911 dispatch recordings reveal that emergency help for Krista Pike was delayed by confusion among first responders and Tennessee prison officials following her failed lethal injection last month. Pike, who was temporarily on a ventilator, has been discharged and is back in prison.
0: Number three.
2: President Trump said he is considering dismissing Kimberly Guilfoyle from her position as U.S. ambassador to Greece after a string of reports about alleged misconduct.
4: Well, we're looking at it. Yeah, we're not happy.
2: Reports say that Guilfoyle allegedly accepted lavish gifts as ambassador and took money in exchange for providing access to administration figures before she was confirmed. She denies the allegations. Governor Ron DeSantis said power is expected to be restored to Florida customers impacted by Hurricane Isaias later today.
5: We anticipate to continue to see the remaining power outages that are left to be remedied throughout today and into tomorrow for some of the more harder hit areas.
2: More than 62,000 Florida customers were without power this morning. Hackers targeted hundreds of French supermarkets in a cyber attack yesterday that reportedly caused refrigerators and freezers to overheat, spoiling food and sparking fires. Reuters reports that grocery stores in Spain, Portugal, Poland, Germany, and Belgium were affected. KFC is partnering with company Surreal for a limited high-protein cereal flavored like Kentucky Fried Chicken. Oh, and it's designed to be eaten with gravy poured all over it.
1: Wow. That just sounds like fried chicken bits with gravy on top.
2: Yeah, I don't know if I'm game for this. If I'm going to splurge on fried chicken and waste those calories on something on that unhealthy, I'm having the real thing.
1: Fair. And calling it cereal, I'm not sure is helpful.
2: Why do you say that?
1: I feel like you can eat that type of meal any time of day.
2: Cereal? Yeah. Or fried chicken?
1: Well, this type of cereal, protein-flavored Kentucky Fried Chicken with gravy.
2: Yeah, yeah, I'm out on this one.
1: Not just for breakfast anymore. 6 minutes now in front of the hour.
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0: Thanks for joining us, a bride-to-be whose marriage proposal was interrupted by a stranger's angry outburst is getting a thoughtful gift from a bridal shop owner. Haley Lugo was preparing to get engaged at a park in Laguna Beach, California earlier this month when a woman approached a videographer and demanded she take down their display. The incident was captured on video. As a mariachi band began playing a love song for Haley, the angry Karen shouted, "This isn't Mexico," and "Go back to Mexico." The confrontation unfolded just as Haley's fiancé was preparing to ask her to marry him. The woman eventually walked away and the proposal went ahead. After the video went viral, Lisa Clark, owner of St. Clark Bridal Suites in Monrovia, decided she wanted to do something to bring some happiness to the couple's special moment. She gave Haley her dress for free. Someone else, by the way, has offered to pay for a mariachi band for the wedding, which is planned for next fall. That'll do it for this hour. For Nicole Murray and Mike Gavin, I'm Gordon Deal. 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
4: The president will head west today. Way west.
5: I'm Dave Anthony, Fox News. He'll go to Alaska to rally Republicans the day after campaigning in Ohio, with close Senate races in both states and the battle with Democrats for control of Congress.
6: They will try and destroy everything we've done.
5: The president also told supporters last night,
6: I had to take a little bit of a veer toward the Islamic Republic of Iran because we could not let them have a nuclear weapon. I'm sorry.
5: Insisting the conflict will end soon and then gas prices will drop. The president also said Russia and Ukraine want to make a deal to end their war despite their hatred. But hours after he declared they'd agree to a ceasefire when it comes to attacking energy targets, Russia violated it, hitting Ukraine power and gas facilities. Meanwhile, Bulgaria wants to talk to NATO's leader and Russia's ambassador about this.
7: The Ukraine-owned Chelsea 3 was badly damaged after being hit by three drones around 18 nautical miles off Bulgaria's Black Sea coast. All 15 crew have been rescued. One person aboard the other sunken ship has also been taken to safety. Bulgaria's Prime Minister Rumen Radev called the attack absolutely unacceptable. He added there's no clear evidence at the moment who carried it out, but stated the outcome benefits Russia.
5: Fox's Jonathan Savage. Actress Selma Blair is in trouble in New York City. Arraigned last evening on criminal charges, then released following a turbulent flight Sunday night from Los Angeles.
8: TMZ reports that 54-year-old actress Selma Blair was put in restraints on the plane and arrested upon landing at JFK after allegedly biting one flight attendant, punching another, and trying to open a door on the plane midair. Dispatch audio captured officials asking for medical help following the alleged attacks.
5: Fox's Christina Coleman, a representative for Blair, says a medical emergency led to her alleged conduct. Actor R.J. Mitty has died. Best known for his role as Walter White's son on Breaking Bad, Mitty suffered from cerebral palsy and had been active advocating for the disabled. He was 34. 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
5: 9 roller coasters have been shut down at 6 different amusement parks as a precaution after an incident at Six Flags over Georgia where a man fell off the Goliath coaster and was killed. New York Post reports he was on the ride with his son, and wife and daughter were watching from the ground. Nearly 2 weeks after the botched lethal injection in Tennessee of a convicted murderer, Fox's Alicia Cunha reports.
11: Newly released 911 recordings capture the chaos after Tennessee's failed attempt to execute Krista Pike, with dispatchers heard questioning whether the emergency was real.
12: Find out if that is an actual thing that is happening, or if this is someone that is just basically prank calling or, like, swatting us.
5: Pike is back in prison now as the investigation continues into what went wrong. On Wall Street, stock futures are mixed. Up for the Dow, down for the NASDAQ. In the baseball playoffs, the 2-time defending champion Dodgers are 2 losses away from elimination now.
13: To left field, it is down, and it's Contreras delivering again. Brewers back in front.
14: On Fox TV, William Contreras broke a 4-4 tie in the 6th inning as the Milwaukee Brewers beat the Los Angeles Dodgers 7-4 in Game 2 of Major League Baseball's National League Championship Series, taking a 2-games-to-none series lead. With the Brewers looking to reach the World Series for the first time since 1982, when they still played in the American League. The ALCS got started Monday. Game 1 between the Tampa Bay Rays and Cleveland Guardians was also tied late, 2-2 in the top of the 8th.
13: And low line shot, base hit up the middle. Ramirez is in.
14: On TNT Sports, that gave Cleveland the lead. The Guardians would then add 3 more runs in the 9th as they take game 1 of the best of 7 series, 7-3.
5: That's Fox's Greg Thompson. Game 2 in that series is tonight. On Monday Night Football, an overtime thriller. The Buffalo Bills blocked a field goal and then kicked one to win the game, beating the Los Angeles Rams 37-34. I'm Dave Anthony. This is Fox News.
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0: To hear more, visit dan.democrat. 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
1: From the heart of farm country in the breadbasket of the world, this is the KRVN Morning Show, driven by North Platte Kubota and Big Mac Tractor of Ogallala. 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
2: Well, good morning to you. It is a Tuesday. Hope you're doing well. Time for us to take a look at our 880 weather watch on a cooler the morning than we had yesterday, and that's for sure as temperatures in the 40s across much of the state of Nebraska. Let's take a look at the forecast for central Nebraska today. Mostly cloudy, cooler, highs in the upper 50s, northeast winds at 10 to 15 with gusts to around 25. Tonight, partly cloudy, lows in the lower 40s, northeast winds at 10 to 15 with gusts to around 25. For Wednesday, cloudy, 30% chance of showers in the afternoon, highs in the mid-50s, northeast winds at 10 to 15, gusting to about 25. Wednesday night, showers and a slight chance of thunderstorms, lows in the lower 40s, northeast winds at 10, with gusts to around 20. Chance of precipitation for Wednesday night is near 100%. For Thursday, showers, highs in the mid-50s, north winds at 10 to 20, with gusts to 35, and again, chance of showers near 100% on Thursday. Thursday night, clearing out with 20% chance of showers is all, lows in the upper 30s. For Friday, sunny, highs in the mid-50s, Friday night, clear, widespread frost Friday night. Lows in the lower 30s, and then Saturday, sunny, widespread frost in the morning, highs in the mid-60s. For northwest and north central Kansas,

0: highs in the mid-50s Friday night. Clear, widespread frost Friday night. Lows in the lower 30s, and then Saturday, sunny, widespread frost in the morning. Highs in the mid-60s. For northwest and north central Kansas today, areas of fog this morning. Partly cloudy, highs in the lower 60s, northeast winds at 5 to 10. Tonight, partly cloudy in the evening, then mostly cloudy with a chance of showers and a slight chance. It's a little wind of drizzle after midnight. Chance of rain is about 40%. Wednesday, slight chance of drizzle in the morning, cloudy. Chance of showers, chance of rain is about 50%. Wednesday night, slight chance of thunderstorms in the evening. The chance of rain for Wednesday night, much like in Nebraska, is near 100%. Finally, for northeast Colorado today, mostly cloudy in the morning, then becoming partly cloudy, highs 61 to 67. Northeast winds at 10 to 15. Tuesday night, mostly clear. Then they're actually going to go to mostly cloudy after that. Slight chance of showers at about 20%.
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3: With the latest in ag information on the Rural Radio Network, good morning. I'm Chad Moyer. Our early morning look at the markets are brought to you by Gingrich Structures. From the structure you see to the engineering you don't, Gingrich Structures builds it right, engineered stronger. As expected, yesterday's row crop futures market traded pretty light because it was a federal holiday. Government reports were delayed until today. Traders disengaged even more after Friday's USDA October surprise, which raised corn supplies to push prices nearly the limit. Large parts of the Corn Belt are progressing with harvest, though some weather delays may be ahead. Wheat prices being pressured by headlines reporting that Russia and Ukraine have reportedly agreed to an energy ceasefire. That said, Ukraine reported yesterday numerous strikes on its energy infrastructure by Russia, even after the report of a ceasefire. Today, USDA releases its weekly export inspection report this morning, and we get the crop progress report this afternoon. Rain and plunging temperatures with possible freezing conditions are ahead in the Midwest and Plains later this week. The dollar strength is expected to continue as expectations for higher Federal Reserve interest rates rise, and crude oil prices are down just a little bit here this morning. In the overnight session this morning, last trade, December corn 1.5 down, 481.5. March down 1.75 at 495.5. November soybeans are down 5.5 this morning, 1282.25. January down 5.5, 1299.25. Soybean oil is up 44. December soybean meal down 640 a ton. December Kansas City wheat last trade 2.5 down, 712.75. March down 2.5, 725.5. 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
1: It's being described as a nothing burger. The Trump administration's plan to import 300,000 metric tons of tariff-free foreign-owned ground beef may not be having the anticipated impact. That's according to Dr. Neville Spear. He's a beef industry consultant out of Kentucky.
2: It really is a nothing burger, and I get it. Producers get really emotional about it, and I agree with them 100%, and I wrote about it, right? It's not the imports, it's the interference. But let's all take a breath a little bit and understand this is a huge business. At the end of the day, 300,000 metric tons isn't that much. I wrote about it that it's unlikely all of it would come, and that's kind of how it looks like it's playing out. And so, yes, it was a nothing burger or just kind of a big talking point for them to flash around on social media and say, look what we're doing for consumers.
1: And as for how much of that 300,000 metric tons had made it into the United States, Spear said,
2: looks like from initial data in September, only about 30,000 metric tons made it. So only a third of the third initial tranche ultimately ended up here. And I think what's probably interesting, the question would be, was there some product that would have come to the United States that actually headed the other way?
1: Of course, the imports coming with the goal of lowering the price of beef at the grocery store. The latest episode of the Building Nebraska podcast discovers a name you probably know, a Nebraska family. 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I'm Alex Makovica.
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1: Good morning. It is October 13th, a day so packed with special observations that your calendar is going to need a nap. Let's start with maybe somebody you're not as familiar with, Ada Lovelace Day, honoring the woman widely considered the world's first computer programmer. So if your computer behaves today, think Ada. If it crashes, it was probably still a password problem you have. It's also English Language Day, celebrating a language with words like though, thou, and thought. Proving that spelling and logic occasionally take separate vacations. Today is Good Samaritan Day, which means it's a great day to help a neighbor. Hold the door, return a shopping cart, explain to somebody how to unmute themselves on Zoom calls for the 47th time. International Day of Disaster Risk Reduction. Let me do that again. International Day for Disaster Risk Reduction. In other words, today is a good day to put fresh batteries in your flashlight and stop using I'll do it later as an emergency preparedness plan. If you've made a mistake recently, you're in luck. It's International Day for Failure. Finally, a holiday that you simply showing up may qualify as participation. It's also Face Your Fears Day. Maybe that fear is public speaking, heights, going to the gas pump, any of those. Today is also Train Your Brain Day to challenge yourself with crossword puzzles, Sudoku, or trying to remember why you walked into the kitchen. International Suit Up Day. It is Metastatic Breast Cancer Day, helping bring attention to those battling advanced breast cancer. It's M&M Day. Scientists have not yet determined the correct number of M&Ms to eat today, but research suggests it's probably more than one. And finally, here's an important question. Have you ever had Yorkshire pudding? Today is Yorkshire Pudding Day, proving that the British looked at gravy and thought, we need a vehicle for that. So whether you're helping a stranger, learning something new, wearing a suit, eating M&Ms, or celebrating your latest mistake as a valuable life lesson, here's your chance to enjoy October 13th. We'll be back soon here after some of these messages, assuming we don't accidentally celebrate International Failure Day a little too enthusiastically. Good morning.
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10: The Milwaukee Brewers lead the National League Championship Series 2-0 after beating the Dodgers 7-4. LA's offense 3-for-28 with 9 strikeouts. And with runners in scoring position, another 0-for-4, that means just 2-for-26 for LA in the playoffs in those situations. William Contreras had 3 hits, 3 RBIs for the Brewers. FS1 will have the games from Dodger Stadium this week starting Wednesday night. In the opener of the ALCS, Cleveland came back to win at top-seeded Tampa Bay 7-3. That game was tied 2-2 in the eighth. Chase DeLauder, 3 hits, 3 runs scored, including a solo homer for the Guardians. The Buffalo Bills took the Monday Night Football matchup in overtime at the Rams 37-34. Quarterback Josh Allen with 10 carries, 121 yards, and a touchdown. The Rams missed both of their field goal attempts, including a 48-yarder blocked in OT.
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16: J.P. Morgan Chase shares are losing ground, down more than 2.5%. Wall Street was expecting stronger earnings. CEO Jamie Dimon says the U.S. economy continues to be fueled by strong business investment and ongoing consumer spending. But under the surface, Dimon says he's also looking at large deficits, sticky inflation, rising interest rates, and geopolitical conditions. Wells Fargo's earnings topped expectations. That stock is higher. United Health Group shares are gaining. Its earnings for the summer quarter were better than expected. The health plan provider says it was helped by managing costs and pricing. United Health is raising expectations for the year. Domino's Pizza sales rose in recent months, though not at the levels of a year ago. The stock's down more than 2%. That's your Fox Business Report. I'm Jenny Posolda. Invested in you.
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30: For KRVN News, I'm Bob Brogan. Central Nebraska residents will notice a chill in the air this morning with the arrival of cooler weather. The Lexington Community Foundation has announced a $2 million legacy gift from longtime Lexington resident Leonard Schinzel, a donor known for his quiet generosity throughout his lifetime. Foundation leaders say Schinzel chose to leave the gift through his estate, creating a lasting source of support for future community and educational opportunities in Lexington. Foundation Executive Director Beth Roberts said Schinzel never sought recognition for his charitable giving and was committed to helping strengthen the community he called home. Roberts said the gift reflects his humble nature and his vision for a stronger Lexington. Foundation officials noted that planned legacy gifts can have a lasting impact on local communities, even when donors choose to remain out of the spotlight. Nebraska Farm Bureau has endorsed Governor Jim Pillen for re-election after spending the past several weeks evaluating the governor's race and feedback from its members. Farm Bureau President Mark McHarg told the Rural Radio Network in September the organization was neutral at that point but was continuing its evaluation. The Farm Bureau Political Action Committee says its endorsement of Pillen is based on a grassroots selection process involving members and county farm bureaus across the state. Farm Bureau also endorsed Pillen during his first run for governor in 2022. A Central Nebraska church is reporting a situation that has happened at the church in the past 2 weeks. St. James Catholic Church in Kearney posted on social media that the past 2 Sundays, their Eucharistic minister medals and hearing assistance devices were taken from the church and, in some instances, distributed to other businesses. They say those businesses returned the items, but the incident happened again last weekend and the hearing assistance devices are missing. Officials say they have contacted the authorities and security footage is being reviewed. The church adds that they are taking the necessary steps to prevent this from continuing. North Platte and Lincoln County officials say most public services are back online following a cybersecurity incident that affected some government systems. According to a statement released by Brandon Myers, director of Region 51 Emergency Management, emergency services, including 911, remained operational throughout the incident, while utilities, bill payment services, and financial systems were not impacted. Phone lines for city and county offices, the Lincoln County Sheriff's Office, and public transit services that had been disrupted have now been restored. For KRVN News, I'm Bob Brogan.
0: News, I'm Roxanne Evans. It's coming down to the wire. President Trump continues to rally support for Republicans ahead of the midterms less than a month away. Today, he heads to Alaska.
1: Alaska's home to one of the high-stakes Senate races, races across the country that could determine which party controls the Senate. So Democrat Mary Peltola is challenging Republican Dan Sullivan.
0: Fox's Alex Hussey home Monday under a DOJ warrant amid a reported immigration fraud probe. The Democrat says she won't be silenced and calls it an attempt to target political enemies. Fox's David Spunt.
2: Agents removed multiple boxes from the home. We're told that her Minnesota house was not raided.
0: President Trump denies any involvement. 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
12: Good morning. It is the 13th day of October. 6:36 here at the Caribbean Studios. We're sitting at 49 degrees. Dramatic change in the weather has arrived across south central Nebraska and north central Kansas. After yesterday's warmth, much cooler air has settled into the region behind a cold front, bringing cloudy skies, a brisk north wind, and temperatures running well below recent levels. Most locations will stay dry today, although a few showers or thunderstorms could develop across our far southern and southeastern counties. The strongest storm threat remains well south and east of the area, but few strong cells cannot be ruled out over the Kansas border. Temperatures will struggle to warm this afternoon. Northern areas may remain stuck in the upper 50s, while locations farther south reach the mid-60s to mid-70s under persistent cloud cover and a cool north breeze. The main weather story arrives Wednesday through Thursday. Rain is expected to spread from southwest to northeast during this day Wednesday, becoming widespread Wednesday night into Thursday morning. Many areas are forecast to receive between a quarter inch and three quarters of an inch of rain, with some spots potentially topping an inch. Most of the precipitation will be steady, soaking rain, although a few rumbles of thunder are possible in northern Kansas. Rain will gradually diminish from west to east Thursday afternoon and evening, leading to a dry finish to the work week. Looking ahead, temperatures remain seasonably cool Friday and Saturday, with highs only in the mid-50s to lower 60s. The first widespread frost of the season appears increasingly likely Friday night into Saturday morning, and some of the colder locations could even see a light freeze in there, too. That is your 880 Weather Watch for now. For weather at any time, go to KRVN.com. I'm Scott Foster.
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16: 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This Wednesday, October 14th, special cat and feeder auction. Over 3,000 head will sell. Butcher cows sell at 8 feeders at 11 o'clock, followed by the calves. And the feeders and wing calves, 260 steers, 6 and a half to 8, Jeff and Dax Faust, 250, 7 after 1,000, Bill Glenn, 150, 9 to 1050, Tanner and Jenna Palou, 54, 5 to 6, Randy Hull, 40 heifers, 7 after 850, Doug Eggleston, there's 31 steers, 7 after 850, Alex Heyer, 30, 5 to 7, Leroy Lammers, there's 20 from Jake and Luke Bruger, and 15 freed open heifers, 9 to 1,000, Darren Stevenson, and the calves be 250, 5 and a half, 675, Ward Farm, 230, 5 to 675, Mike and Grant Cars, 160, 575, 650, Good Heart Land and Cattle, 140, 5 to 650, Sid and Jacob Kungenhofer, 125, 5 to 650, Doug and Christy Nelson, 120, 4 to 6, Arlen and Karen Burnett, 110, 5 to 7, Mark Breed and Nolan Pyle, 100, steers weighing 4 and a half to 550, or heifers in a few steers, 4 and a half, 550, 650. Russ Eilers, here's 95, 5 to 650. Patrick Hoxemeyer, here's 85 steers, 5 to 6 and a quarter. Mike Jordan and Bo James and James Farm, 74, 5 to 7. Dennis Jelkin, 65, 5 to 7. Hongsmeyer and Stalkers, 56, 4.5, 6. Scott Sweet, 50, 5 to 6. Cassie Brothers, 35, 5 to 6. Dibbern Farms, plus many more. For more information, go to our website or give us a call at the House Livestock Market at 308-234-2502, and thank you.
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11: This is Lance Grouch for the Amal Ice Auction in Nebraska, where we're proudly producer on this Tuesday, October 13th. Going to be a special calf auction starting at 11 a.m. with the Wickhouse and Bulls, followed by the feeder calves. Some early consignments on the wean cattle. Here's 30 mixed heifers, long tamed fully back buck broke, 758.50 S&S Farms. 8 mixed steers and heifers, long tamed buck broke, 8 to 9. Luke Gerda, calves off the cow. Going to be 10 black steers and heifers, spring shots, 4 to 5. 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Brandon Goble, 55 black steers, spring shots, pre-condition, 5 to 6. 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Malene Cattle, 45 Shark Cross steers and heifers, knife cut, pre-condition, 475, 7 a quarter. Jarrett Wagner, here's going to be 40 mixed steers and heifers, spring shots, 350 to 500. Jim Jackson, Chris Jackson, 26 black steers and heifers, spring shots, 6 to 7. Tyler Nielsen, Dusty Knuth, 50 black steers and heifers, spring shots, 425, 600. Mike Indiana Lindeman, here's 5 mixed steers and heifers, 4 to 550. 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Dennis Dunn, here's 50 black buck baldy steers and heifers, spring shots, 450, 600. Richard Scott and Leighton Herrick, here's 60 red Angus Shark Cross steers and heifers, pre-condition, 475, 600. Dwayne Borderstraws, 35 black steers and heifers, pre-condition, 550, 675. 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
19: Shinkowski coming to you from the Bassett Livestock Auction, Bassett, Nebraska. 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
20: 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Cody Merritt, 110 Angus steers and 40 head of Charlet Cross steers, all weighing 4.5 to 550. William Renfro, 80 head of black and red steers and 65 head of the heifer mates, all weighing 5.25 to 575. Rod Blau, 82 Angus Cross steers and 55 head of the heifers, weighing 5 to 600. Barry and Kevin Mason, 25 Angus steers, they'll be four weights, and 100 head of Angus heifers, weighing 4 to 550. 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Here's Sid and Gene Thurston, 300 head in all, 200 Red Angus steers and 100 heifers, weighing 5.25 to 575. 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They'll be Agent Source NHTC and Verified Natural. 7A Inc., Les Ambrosic and Family, 145 Black White Face and Hereford steers and heifers, weighing 4 to 550. 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
17: Morvick Auction Company will be conducting the following November land auctions. On Wednesday, November the 4th at 9 a.m. at Regis 7 Mile Inn, selling 350 acres consisting of irrigated cropland and pasture to be offered in 6 tracts located south of Bellwood, Nebraska for the Lauren Schmidt Family Trust. Then on Monday, November the 9th at 9 a.m., at the Seward County Fairgrounds, we will be offering 200 acres, which is located just south of Tamora, Nebraska. The land will be selling in 2 tracts, including a 160-acre pivot irrigated quarter and 40 acres of non-irrigated cropland
0: for the Ralph and Helen Schleckebeer Estate. On Tuesday, November the 10th at 9 a.m. at the Dwight Legion Hall in Dwight, Nebraska, we will be selling 153 acres of non-irrigated Butler County farm for the Dorothy Fox Living Trust. For more information on these farms, contact Russ Morvick, auctioneer and real estate broker at David City, Nebraska, 402-367-8218.
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3: 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It's never easy to come off your first loss of the season, but Nebraska and head coach Matt Rhule have no choice to as they prepare for a tough road trip now to Oregon.
4: I certainly don't want a team that's okay with Saturday, and I certainly don't want a team that blames other people for Saturday. I want a team that says, like, what else could I have done? And I can move on. We can get ready for this week. I don't think we'll have any leftover lingering effects from Saturday into this week.
3: And one of the big challenges this week for Rhule and the Huskers will be adjusting to the 10 p.m. Central Time kickoff.
4: We just moved everything back 2 hours. So instead of starting meetings at 2 and being on the field at 4, we'll start meetings at 4, be on the field at 6, eat afterwards so that they just get a little more used to it. But you know, the type of team we want to be, I don't want them, you know, I mean, we'll adjust to it, we'll prepare for it, but it's going to come down to blocking and tackling, so I want our guys to have that mindset as well.
3: On the injury front, no word on the long-term status of safety Jameer Khan, who left the game in a shoulder sling. Also no word on who will start at quarterback for Oregon. Reporting here with the Nebraska football team in Lincoln, I'm Sean Callahan, HuskerOnline.com.
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0: To hear more, visit dan.democrat. 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
1: To communicate truth effectively, we must be mindful of two things: what we speak and how we speak it. What we speak is important because truth is important. Only by speaking truth can we build strong marriages, families, and communities. Equally important is how we speak truth. Dr. Emerson Eggerich says people hear truth, but they feel kindness. Nobody will care what we believe if we're yelling, but they might listen to us if we're kind and speak to them with respect. We might even learn a thing or two about them as well. We should always ask ourselves if what we have to say is even necessary. Maybe this moment isn't the right time, place, or circumstance. Patience is the best option. Unless someone is facing imminent danger, we can always decide later if what we have to say is still relevant. Truth shouldn't be a demand. It should be an invitation. Instead of shouting someone down, we should come with a better argument. Instead of insisting that other people agree, we should persuade them to consider a different perspective. And the only way to do that is to offer people truth wrapped in kindness. The bottom line is this: truth isn't communicated through anger and conflict, but through civility and respect. Whether we're speaking the truth about a marriage, a family, or the culture,

0: 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I'm Jim Daly.
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4: For KRVN News, I'm Bob Brogan. A man is dead following an early morning apartment fire in York. Police say the man was found unconscious inside the apartment. York Police Department says officers and fire crews were called to 319 East 2nd Street just after 1 o'clock Monday morning for a report of a possible apartment fire. After forcing their way into apartment 3, they found an unconscious man and began life-saving efforts. The man was pronounced deceased at the scene. York Fire Department crews extinguished the fire and secured the area. An investigator with the Nebraska State Fire Marshal's Office also responded to assist with the investigation. Police say preliminary findings indicate the fire was accidental, but the investigation remains ongoing. The man's identity is being withheld until his family has been notified. Troopers with the State Patrol arrested a Colorado man after a multi-county pursuit Saturday in central Nebraska. The incident began at about 9 a.m. Saturday, when a trooper saw a Toyota Camry speeding on westbound Interstate 80 near Kearney. NSP said the trooper attempted a traffic stop, but the driver refused to yield, causing a pursuit. The fleeing driver accelerated to above 100 miles per hour. Another trooper deployed stop sticks to slow the vehicle near mile marker 248, and Dawson County deputies also deployed stop sticks near mile marker 242. Eventually, the driver was arrested without further incident. 30-year-old Candelario Garcia of Denver was arrested for multiple charges and was booked into the Buffalo County Jail. For KRVN News, I'm Bob Brogan.
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5: Iran-backed Houthis keep up the attacks.
6: I'm Dave Anthony, Fox News, continuing to target Saudi Arabia with missiles.
7: This followed a deadly weekend that left 14 people dead and hundreds wounded as the Houthis fired missiles against King Khalid International Airport. The Houthis are threatening to escalate the already volatile situation, warning foreign airlines against using Saudi airspace or airports. Saudi Arabia has issued a notice to airmen suspending operations at that major airport for the remainder of the week.
6: Fox's Trey Yingston, Tel Aviv. President Trump told reporters the Houthis are misbehaving badly as the U.S. considers helping the Saudis battle them. And then last night at a rally for Republicans in Ohio, he repeated the goal of the Iran conflict.
8: They're never going to have a nuclear weapon, and it's going to end very soon. And as soon as it ends, your gasoline comes down.
6: Gas prices have never been this pricey at this time of year. Diesel is up slightly today, but AAA's national average, $6.27 per gallon, is a quarter less than the record high for diesel last month. Today, the president will hold another GOP campaign rally in Alaska, 3 weeks now before the elections. 9 roller coasters are shut down at 6 amusement parks after a man was killed when he fell off the Goliath coaster at Six Flags Over Georgia yesterday. The New York Post reports he was on the ride with his son. Actress Selma Blair is free this morning, released on bail after being arraigned last night in New York City facing assault charges for what she's accused of doing Sunday night on a flight from Los Angeles, assaulting flight attendants, and for what she allegedly did after.
9: Selma Blair was restrained on the aircraft and taken into custody after the plane landed at JFK. But listen to this. While being transported from the airport to an ambulance, officials say Selma Blair repeatedly kicked a Port Authority police officer in the face, neck, and chest.
6: Fox's Todd Pyro, a nurse, also allegedly assaulted. Pope Leo is now in a Rome hospital. He waved a well-wishers arriving a short time ago for surgery to remove a nodule from a lung. 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
6: Life in prison without the possibility for parole. That's what Dwayne Davis is expected to get when he returns to court today in Las Vegas, more than a month after being convicted of murder in the killing of Tupac Shakur 30 years ago. Davis found guilty of orchestrating the rapper's killing. Speaking of sentencing, the Supreme Court will hear a new case this morning on that issue.
12: To help federal judges interpret federal sentencing guidelines, they are instructed to give deference to the commentary, a sort of footnote when they make decisions. These commentaries are written by the U.S. Sentencing Commission, a body of seven members appointed by the president and confirmed by the Senate. Kendall Baird was given an enhanced prison sentence because he was a convicted felon with a firearm and a magazine capacity of 17 rounds. The commentary on his sentencing defined a large capacity magazine as anything that can hold more than 15 rounds. His attorneys are challenging the deference judges give these commentaries, especially since there is an existing divide among the judicial circuits about how much they should matter. Jessica Rosenthal, Fox News.
6: On Wall Street, the Dow could rise again at the opening bell. Its futures are up more than 300 points, but like yesterday, the Nasdaq may fall. Its futures down more than 200. In the baseball playoffs,
13: in perfection from Milwaukee. And a 2-0 series lead over the Dodgers.
6: The final out on Fox. The Milwaukee Brewers now 2 wins away from the World Series after beating the defending champion Dodgers 7-4. The series shifts to Los Angeles for Game 3 next. In the American League Championship Series, Cleveland won the opener. The Guardians beat the Tampa Bay Rays 7-3. They'll play again tonight. On Monday Night Football, an overtime thriller.
14: Cardona snaps it. The kick is blocked. The Bills have life.
6: And then after the game-saving block, a game-winning kick for Buffalo. Field goal, and the Bills beat the Los Angeles Rams 37-34 on ESPN. Bills are now 4-1. Rams fall to 2-3. I'm Dave Anthony. This is Fox News.
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17: Well, good morning to you. It is just a little after 7 o'clock, 7:07 to be precise, here on this 13th day of October. Hope you're doing well. Let's take a look at the forecast. Chillier day for sure, as we are off and running on this thing. Much too, about 20 degrees cooler than yesterday, 48 degrees. Mostly cloudy, certainly cooler. Highs in the upper 50s today. Northeast winds 10 to 15, gusts to around 25. Tonight, partly cloudy, lows in the lower 40s, northeast winds at 10 to 15 with gusts to around 25. For Wednesday, cloudy, a 30% chance of showers in the afternoon, highs in the mid-50s, northeast winds at 10 to 15 with gusts to around 25. For Wednesday night, showers and a slight chance of thunderstorms, lows in the lower 40s, northeast winds at around 10. Chance of precipitation Wednesday night is near 100%. Thursday, shower.

0: Chance of showers near 100%. For Thursday night, mostly clear with a 20% chance of showers, lows in the upper 30s. For Friday, sunny, highs in the mid 50s. For Saturday, sunny. Now, that widespread frost going to show up Friday night, and we'll see it more obviously as we get into Saturday morning, but looks like a pretty good one. That's your 880 Weather Watch.
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5: Nebraska Farm Bureau says it's now endorsing Governor Jim Pillen for re-election after spending several weeks evaluating the race and gathering feedback from members. Farm Bureau President Mark McHarg said in September the organization remained neutral while it continued that process. The Farm Bureau Political Action Committee says the endorsement follows a grassroots selection process involving members and county farm bureaus across the state. The organization also endorsed Pillen during his first run for governor back in 2022. The future of farm programs remains uncertain, with the farm bill still in limbo. Steve White has the latest.
6: Nebraska Extension Policy Specialist Brad Lubin says Congress is still operating under extensions of the 2018 farm bill.
7: The road has been long and frustrating, for sure. The current farm bill that still technically exists is the 2018 farm bill that was expired in 2023. When we didn't get something done in Congress, it was extended for 1 year to 24. It was extended another year again to 25. Another 1 year extension gets us to 26. And here we are again.
6: Lubin says supporters must find bipartisan backing to overcome a possible filibuster.
7: How it gets across the Senate floor, where it does have to find some bipartisan support to get past a filibuster, is still a real challenge.
6: Lubin says the election outcome could either encourage lawmakers to get it done or prompt them to extend the current law again and restart the debate in the next Congress.
5: Thanks, Steve. And the latest episode of the Building Nebraska podcast explores the company that went from trucking peaches to opening almost 70 stores. That's Nebraska's own Pump and Pantry on the Building Nebraska podcast, powered by Angler.
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5: The USDA says it's issuing about $1.8 billion in Conservation Reserve Program payments, or CRP, to farmers and landowners for 2026. Those payments supporting conservation practices that reduce soil erosion, improve water quality, and protect wildlife habitat. USDA says nearly 1 million new acres were accepted into grassland CRP this year, The program allowing ranchers to receive rental payments and cost share

0: subsistence while maintaining grasslands for grazing and haying. For fiscal year 27, USDA expects a total of 26.8 million acres enrolled across its conservation programs. Well, now is the time of year that Nebraska Extension's Dylan Mangel says he starts receiving calls about white mold in soybean fields.
1: It's when growers are out there and they thought they had a decent looking soybean canopy. They probably did. But as soon as they pull into those pockets and really open that up, they see having plants there. I mean, there were plants there, but they just didn't fill out pods. And when they get down there, they start to see that white mold.
0: And as for how widespread white mold was in the 2026 growing season, Mangel says,
1: I really don't know how widespread it was this year. I know we saw it at a lot of sites, but I do think it's probably going to end up being at lower levels based on how dry and how hot July was. These fungi just don't like hot, dry conditions. And when the plants are most susceptible in July, we were hot and we were dry. So we'll see how true that is and as we get through harvest. But that doesn't really matter how bad it was this year, because the fungus was in those fields and it's going to remain in those fields and it'll be in those fields next year. So that's another one that just comes down to how much rain and how much humidity and cool temperatures we have in July of 2027.
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10: .718, we are at 48 degrees here at the Lexington studios of KRVN. Time for us to take a look at our sports here today. And Jason is in with me. And, boy, you know, we got all kinds of golf coming your way. It's interesting day for state golf, huh?
11: Yeah, it'll be a different day today than what they had yesterday weather-wise. Class A, Kearney's setting okay. The Bearcats in second place, plus 52. Bearcats' Avery Erdman is at eighth place after the first day of action. Class B, Gretna East with the lead. North Platte was expected to be a contender. They're setting in fourth place. Catherine Kruger of Hastings, quite around yesterday. She's setting in second. Allie Jones of North Platte is tied for third. McCooks, Haley Smalley was eighth. For Lexington, Millie Peplidge and Jovi Worthing, they are each at 51 and 56 in the standings. In Class C, West Holt has the lead. Central Catholic is third. Cozad is setting 11th individually. Minden's Macy Jorgensen one shot off the lead after she fired a 1-under 71 yesterday. Tied for 10th is Ravenna's Jordan Larson. She shot at 87. Then there's a number of players tied for 13th. They include Cozad's Ella Atchison and Lily McClimate of Holdridge. They each shot 88. Now, the tournaments will wrap up today. We'll have reports for you in the 1 o'clock and 5 o'clock hours. Well, from one tough opponent to another, after losing at home to fifth-ranked Indiana, Nebraska will be on the road this week at Oregon, who just happened to drop out of the AP poll after they were beaten by UCLA. Head coach Matt Rhule says the message to his team was pretty simple.
12: It's over. We had our chance in that game, but we're going to have more chances, right? So don't live in a world of, oh, that was really good. You know, we were close. Don't live in that world, because when you do that, man, you're a loser. We don't do that. And then don't live in a world of if only, because none of that works. It's just like when you win a game, just like you lose a game. We did this well. We didn't do this well. Keep playing well, and you get to another moment versus a big-time team, and down the stretch, like, just understand, like, don't point at other people. Don't sit there and start thinking, just get a little bit better.
11: Nebraska did do some nice things in that game. They outgained Indiana. They won time of possession, but still came up short. Kickoff between the Ducks and the Huskers on Saturday night is set for 10. We'll bring it to you here on 880 KRVN. FKC volleyball tournament started up yesterday. Overton was able to knock off Axtell in the early round, 2-0. Then Amherst beat Overton 2-0. In other action, Ansley Litchfield 1-3 over Elm Creek. It was Wilcox Hildreth stopping SCM. Wilcox Hildreth into the semis for the first time in a while, and Loomis, they were 2-0 winners over Pleasanton. We will have the semis for you tonight, starting at 6 here on 880 KRVN. Loup Platte Conference Tournament winners included Central City, Centura, Ord, and St. Paul. In regular season action, Gothenburg is now 1-8-9, as last night they were able to win in a sweep over Lexington. UNK's Bryn Stoll is the MIAA Offensive Player of the Week. She helped the fifth-ranked Lopers extend their winning streak to 19 straight with back-to-back road wins against MIAA competition. Junior right-side hitter averaged an MIAA best 4 kills per set while hitting a robust 437 on the week. And the Lopers' 5-set victory over then 7th-ranked Missouri Western, she haunted the Griffs with a game-high 21 kills on 397 hitting. Tonight, the Lopers host York University at 6 in their breast cancer awareness match. We'll bring you that one at 93.1 The River and 106.9 at Kearney. Major League playoffs, Milwaukee with another win over the Dodgers 7-4. Cleveland gets off to a nice start against Tampa Bay in the ALCS, winning it 7-3. A pretty good Monday night football game last night with the Bills improving to 4-1, knocking off so far the disappointing Rams.
13: Yeah, for sure.
11: 37-34. That is a look at sports. For more, you can find that anytime at krvn.com.
13: All right. Thanks, Jason.
14: It is time for us to take a look at AgriMinute, brought to you today by O'Hanlon Seed. Dustin is here with us. Dustin, what's going on out there?
15: Wow. I tell you what, harvest is in full swing now, and the corn's starting to really dry down with these warm days and this wind. And soybeans went from couldn't get in the field to now we're setting at 7. So harvest is in full swing. We're starting to see a little bit of stem borer showing up in the soybeans, where the soybeans are starting to fall down. So we need to get after them as quick as we can. Corn's still holding up pretty good, but drying out really fast. You know, as we start looking for next year, you're just going to have to watch your volunteer corn and where you got some ear droppage and know that for next year, and start looking at some fertility and plans like that to make sure that we have a great year next year.
13: Thanks a lot, Dustin. You be careful out there, and everybody else be careful out there. A lot of work going on.
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0: 724, we've dropped degree 47 right now here in Lexington. It's 47. Also in Broken Bow, 44 right now in O'Neill. It's 44 in Valentine, 39 degrees in Chadron. It's 44 in Scottsbluff, 45 in Campbell, 46 degrees in Yuma. It's 50 in Denver. It's 51 right now in Fort Collins, 48 in Fort Morgan. Colorado Springs is in at 49 degrees, 62 actually in Pueblo, 56 in Lamar, 63 in Garden City, 70 in Dodge City right now. It's 50 in Norton, 49 in Colby, 63 in Salina, 54 in Hayes. 55 degrees in Falls City. It's 52 in Omaha, 49 in South Sioux, 48 in Norfolk. It's 48 also in York, 48 degrees in Grand Island, 48 also in Hastings. It's 50 degrees in Holdridge, 51 in McCook, 48 in North Platte, and again 47 here in Lexington under overcast skies. Relative humidity at 90%. Winds out of the north northeast at 11. That's your 880 Weather Watch.
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4: I'm Taylor Riggs, and this is the Fox Business Report.
5: JP Morgan Chase says it's seeing a slowdown in markets and investment banking. Its earnings and revenue fell short of expectations in the summer quarter, even though revenue was up 8% from a year ago. CEO Jamie Dimon says strong business investment and consumer spending continue to fuel the economy. However, large deficits, sticky inflation, elevated asset prices, rising interest rates, and geopolitical conditions continue to shift under the surface. He says these forces may be manageable, but the nation's biggest bank is prepared for a wide range of outcomes. Wells Fargo's profit rose 6% in the quarter. Its quarter was mixed, though. That stock's losing ground. United Health Group is seeing progress on its turnaround plan. It's raising its forecast for the year, and the stock is higher. That's your Fox Business Report. I'm Jenny Coselda. Invested in you.
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7: For KRVN News, I'm Bob Rogan. Central Nebraska residents can expect a bit of a chill in the air this morning with the arrival of cooler weather. A York County man faces 11 charges following an investigation into an alleged underage drinking party at his rural property. The York County Sheriff's Office says deputies responded late Saturday evening, October 10th, to reports of a party following a school homecoming event. Authorities later executed a search warrant at a property near Road U, where they found 28 minors inside a barn loft, along with numerous alcoholic beverage containers. Investigators say several juveniles reported that 51-year-old Chad Stewer was the only adult present and was allegedly drinking with the minors. Authorities also received a report of inappropriate contact with a juvenile. Deputies say Stewart was found hiding in a behind a movable wall in the barn loft. A search of the property turned up suspected psilocybin mushrooms, marijuana, drug paraphernalia, a bayonet, and other evidence. Stewart was arrested and booked into York County Corrections on 11 charges, including second-degree sexual assault of a child, child abuse, procuring alcohol for a minor, and possession with intent to deliver psilocybin. The investigation remains ongoing. Anyone with information is asked to contact the York County Sheriff's Office at 402-362-4927. North Platte and Lincoln County officials say most public services are back online following a cybersecurity incident that affected some government systems. According to a statement released by Brandon Myers, director of Region 51 Emergency Management, emergency services, including 911 remained operational throughout the incident.

0: while utilities, bill payment services, and systems were not impacted. Phone lines for city and county offices, the Lincoln County Sheriff's Office, and public transit services that had been disrupted have now been restored. Great Plains Health will partner with the North Platte Police Department, Lincoln County Sheriff's Office, Nebraska State Patrol, and other emergency response agencies for an active shooter response drill on Friday, October 16th. The exercise will take place from 2 to 4 p.m. at the Centennial Medical Building in North Platte and is designed to test coordination and response procedures among first responders and hospital personnel. Residents may notice an increased presence of law enforcement vehicles, fire trucks, ambulances, and emergency personnel around the facility during the training event. Officials say the drill will help evaluate how agencies would respond if an active shooter entered a Great Plains Health facility. For KRVN News, I'm Bob Brogan.
1: News. I'm Gianna Jalosi. Saudi Arabia is facing a new wave of missile and drone attacks.
2: The Iran-backed Houthis launched additional attacks at Saudi Arabia overnight, firing a ballistic missile at the capital of Riyadh. This followed a deadly weekend that left 14 people dead and hundreds wounded as the Houthis fired missiles against King Khalid International Airport.
1: That is Fox's Trey Yinks. The Houthis are threatening to escalate, warning foreign airlines against using Saudi airspace or airports. More details on federal agents raiding the Washington, D.C. home of Minnesota Congresswoman Ilhan Omar yesterday.
3: Democratic Congresswoman Ilhan Omar calling this a campaign of political intimidation. The Justice Department has not released the details about this raid, although it did share a statement that reads in part, this enforcement action is part of an ongoing federal criminal.
1: America's listening to Fox News.
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16: It is 7:38. We're at 47 degrees here at the Lexington studios of KRVN. And a cold front today is much cooler, with highs ranging from the low to mid-60s in much of Nebraska to the upper 60s and mid-70s over far south-central Nebraska and northern Kansas. Rain and thunderstorms are possible, with low pressure tracking through the plains tonight through Thursday. 40s across much of the state of Nebraska, some 50s as you go to the south.
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20: Ellen Simmons for KRVN. Well, today we're here with Lindsay Roberts, co-founder of Burwell Nonprofit Organization Sandhill Strong. Lindsay's also here to talk as a breast cancer survivor. We're going to hear her story, learn about Sandhill Strong, their event Save the Pumpkins that is coming up later this month, as well as the amazing cancer screening program that has received $40,000 in donations recently. Lindsay, first, tell us your breast cancer story.
21: Yeah, well, I was experiencing symptoms. I was experiencing discharge, and I was 32 years old and have never had kids. So that was kind of a warning sign to me that something wasn't right, wasn't going on. And so I, in the spring of 2022, I talked to my provider and said, hey, there's something going on. And they ordered a mammogram for me, and right away just helped me get on the right path that I needed. We kind of all suspected something just wasn't right, especially after that first mammogram. And talk about like a rush of scariness from that first sign of saying you have breast cancer. So from there, after I was diagnosed, I was diagnosed with triple positive breast cancer. And I had just turned, by the time that I was actually diagnosed, I had just turned 33. And so from there, I underwent a lumpectomy, chemotherapy, radiation, and then a year of Herceptin treatments.
20: Okay. And you're now 3 years cancer-free, correct?
21: Yes. So that took my treatments was, and that's kind of atypical. There's actually a lot of different types of breast cancer. There's lots of different treatment options. It depends on which stage you are. And there's a lot of things that play into that. But my particular type of cancer required year-long treatment. So I did a year-long treatment. And then from that, I've been 3 years cancer-free. So this actually all happened, you know, 4 years ago.
20: What stage did they diagnose you at?
21: Yep, I was stage one of triple positive breast cancer. And I actually did have two different types of breast cancer. I had one that was the triple positive. I had one tumor, and that was like the big, bad, scary one. And then I also had basically another smaller tumor that hadn't developed outside of the milk ducts yet. So that one was a little bit easier basically to treat, but I did end up having two tumors.
20: Wow. Okay. Did they do any like genetic testing, like as to why this showed up so early?
21: Yeah. So that's a great question. That was a part of my treatment decision-making was they had offered genetic testing because that can really play into what part you want to go versus a lumpectomy versus a mastectomy versus a double mastectomy. So There are two genes, BRCA1 and BRCA2. And if you have those, are genetically disposed to have those, either one of those, they highly recommend doing a different form of treatment than what I chose. And so when I did my genetic testing, actually nothing came back for me to have genetically have breast cancer. So that's kind of one of the things about breast cancer, is that it can be just bad luck too. So 1 in 8 women will be affected by breast cancer in their life. And that can be genetic, or it can be have outside factors that they don't really know what causes it.
0: Okay. Well, and it sounds like, if from the research that I've done, you being diagnosed with breast cancer, it did something amazing and bloomed a great idea into the form of a nonprofit organization, Sandhill Strong. So tell me about this nonprofit and how it came to fruition for you.
21: Yeah, thank you. Well, I have always had a dream of starting a nonprofit. After I moved back to my hometown of Burwell after college, I was involved in a lot of local organizations, and I love being a part of the community and giving back and raising of money and you know, putting on fun events for good causes and making it fun. And so that just really kick-started that dream of starting my own nonprofit. I wanted something really positive to focus on during treatment. That's one of the things with treatment. You are resting a lot. You're sitting a lot. You're going to doctor's appointments a lot. And I just wanted some positive goals and ideas to think about. And so I gathered my friends and family, and we dreamt up this new nonprofit. And we wanted to just basically focus on helping our community thrive in all aspects, not just necessarily cancer, but like any other nonprofit that maybe is having trouble coming up with a fundraising idea or putting on an event, having us come in and help them think of something creative to do and fun to do, also while raising money for their needs. And so we actually kicked off our very first ever event for Sandhill Strong. Was the first annual Save the Pumpkins. And I planned that around, it was the week after my last chemo treatment.
0: That's awesome. Very cool. Well, before we get to talking about this year's Save the Pumpkins events, what has your organization been able to do over the years? Because like you said, it's not just about helping with cancer patients.
21: Yeah. So after that first event, that next year, we did an NFR 10th round live watch party. And that was, we raised over just over $50,000. And that was for the Grandstand Project for Nebraska's Big Rodeo. So that was a really important for our community to help raise some funds for that beautiful new grandstands. And then we also started another annual event that year, the Calamus Area Putt Around. And that happens in Burwell, Taylor, and Sargent. And then we also did another little golf fundraiser that was for a local nonprofit in Ord. And we've got to do some really, really fun things over the years. But the Putt Around, it's been around a long time now, along with Save the Pumpkins. And then most recently this spring, we put on a golf tournament. We are raising money for a memorial park in honor of my niece, Sage Jurgensen. So that was really special to start that and to start raising money for that new nonprofit.
20: That's Lindsay Roberts, breast cancer survivor and co-founder of nonprofit organization Sandhills Strong. Join us later this morning at 9:20 for part two of my conversation with Lindsay, where we talk about the Save the Pumpkins event that is coming up later this month, more on breast cancer awareness, and the $40,000 in donations the Save the Pumpkins screening program received recently to help cover costs for those needing a cancer screening at two Sandhills hospitals. I'm Ellen Simmons for KRVN.
15: In times like these, Nebraskans need a fighter in their corner. That's our Attorney General Mike Hilgers, protecting the American dream. 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Hilgers went to court to put the brakes on hidden fees that drive up costs. And Hilgers has taken the fight to the scammers and fraudsters who prey on our neighbors. As a father of four, Mike Hilgers is holding big tech accountable for misleading parents, and Hilgers defended parental rights in the classroom. And when Biden tried to force Nebraska schools to let boys play girls' sports, Hilgers said,
2: No way. Now Mike Hilgers is fighting to defend Nebraska's water rights. And Hilgers is protecting Nebraska farmers and ranchers from crippling regulations that raise food prices. Fighting for what matters most, protecting the American dream. 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
3: Paid for by friends of Mike Hilgers.
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23: 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We'll have reports from KRBN Sports in the 1 o'clock and 5 o'clock hours both days. Now these reports are brought to you by Meridian Tap House of Cozad, Exit Buildings and Doors of Cozad, and Homestead Bank, Cozad and Lexington. 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
23: State golf will wrap up today across the state. In Class C, West Holt has the lead. Central Catholic is sitting third. Cozad is 11th. Individually, Minden's Macy Jorgensen is one shot off the lead after she fired a 1-under-71. From the region, Jordan Larson of Ravenna was tied for 10th. Ella Atchison of Cozad and Lily McClimate of Holdridge, a number of players tied for 13th. In Class B, Gretna East has the lead. North Platte is sitting in fourth place. From Hastings, Catherine Kruger had a great day yesterday. She's sitting second in the standings. North Platte's Allie Jones is tied for third. In eighth place, Haley Smalley of McCook. And in Class A, pretty decent day yesterday for Kearney. Bearcats are sitting second in the team standings. They were led by Avery Erdman, who is sitting in eighth place. Now, the tournaments will wrap up today. We'll have updates for you in the 1 o'clock and 5 o'clock hours. Nebraska certainly is in bounce-back mode this week as they get set for their long road trip out to Oregon. Sean Callahan has the latest from Lincoln.
24: It's never easy to come off your first loss of the season, but Nebraska and head coach Matt Rhule have no choice to as they prepare for a tough road trip now to Oregon.
25: I certainly don't want a team that's okay with Saturday, and I certainly don't want a team that blames other people for Saturday. I want a team that says, like, what else could I have done? And I can move on. We can get ready for this week. I don't think we'll have any leftover lingering effects from Saturday into this week.
24: And one of the big challenges this week for Rhule and the Huskers will be adjusting to the 10 p.m. Central Time kickoff.
25: We just moved everything back 2 hours. So instead of starting meetings at 2 and being on the field at 4, we'll start meetings at 4, be on the field at 6, eat afterwards so that they just get a little more used to it. But you know, the type of team we want to be, I don't want them, you know, I mean, we'll adjust to it, we'll prepare for it, but it's going to come down to blocking and tackling, so I want our guys to have that mindset as well.
24: On the injury front, no word on the long-term status of safety Jameer Khan, who left the game in a shoulder sling. Also no word on who will start at quarterback for Oregon. Reporting here with the Nebraska football team in Lincoln, I'm Sean Callahan, PuskarOnline.com.
23: Thanks, Sean. FKC tournament last night, it was Overton over Axtell. Amherst then swept Overton. Ansley Litchfield fought off Elm Creek. Wilcox Hildreth 1-3 over SCM. Quite the match. 31-29, 24-26, 26-24. And Loomis last night swept Pleasanton. We will bring you the semifinals tonight right here on 880 KRVN starting at 6. 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And in regular season play in a match we had on Kimmy Country, Gothenburg continues to play well. Swedes have won 8 of their last 9 as last night they swept Lexington. 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I'm Jason Jorgensen.
26: Welcome to the health report from Phelps Memorial Health Center in Holdridge. October is Breast Cancer Awareness Month, a time to raise awareness, honor survivors, and remind ourselves of the importance of early detection. 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This Breast Cancer Awareness Month, take action for yourself and those you love. 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This has been the Health Report from Phelps Memorial Health Center in Holdridge.
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0: To hear more, visit dan.democrat. 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
2: For KRVN News, I'm Bob Rogan. Central Nebraska residents will notice a chill in the air this morning with the arrival of cooler weather. There's a small chance for a shower or thunderstorm this evening south and east of the Tri-Cities, but a more widespread chance for showers along with a few thunderstorms arrives on Wednesday evening and Thursday. North Platte and Lincoln County officials say most public services are back online following a cybersecurity incident that affected some government systems. According to a statement released by Brandon Myers, director of Region 51 Emergency Management, emergency services, including 911, remained operational throughout the incident, while utilities, bill payment services, and financial systems were not impacted. Phone lines for city and county offices, the Lincoln County Sheriff's Office, and public transit services that had been disrupted have now been restored. A local church is reporting a situation that has happened at the church in the past 2 weeks. St. James Catholic Church in Kearney posted on social media that the past two Sundays, their Eucharistic minister medals and hearing assistance devices were taken from the church and in some instances distributed to other businesses. They say those businesses returned the items, but the incident happened again last weekend and the hearing assistance devices are missing. Officials say they have contacted authorities and security footage is being reviewed. The church adds they are taking the necessary steps to prevent this from continuing. For KRVN News, I'm Bob Brogan.
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3: We'll soon hear from the new White House press secretary. I'm Dave Anthony, Fox News. Katie Zachariah will hold her first briefing since taking the job in about a half hour as President Trump gets ready to go out campaigning again.
4: I'm asking everybody to pretend, just pretend that I'm on the ballot. Because in a way I am on the ballot, because they will try and destroy everything we've done.
3: That was the president at a rally in Youngstown, Ohio last night, warning about what Democrats would do if they win control of Congress in the November elections in 3 weeks. Ohio has a very close Senate race, and so does Alaska, where the president will rally later today. Also last night, the president again said Iran will never be allowed to get a nuclear weapon, and the conflict will end soon, bringing gas prices down, as he also considers joining Saudi Arabia, battling Iran-backed Houthi militants who went on the attack again overnight.
5: The airport serving Saudi Arabia's capital Riyadh will stay closed this week after multiple missile strikes from Yemen-based Houthi rebels. The Saudi defense minister warning our response must be equally serious. On Sunday, a Pakistani man was killed in an attack on a terminal at King Khalid International Airport, this a day after a Houthi missile hit another terminal, killing 13. The Houthis said the attacks were retaliation for brutal Saudi aggression.
3: Fox's Jonathan Savage, Six Flags, has stopped the ride on 9 roller coasters, temporarily shutting them down at 6 amusement parks.
6: This comes after one person died and several others were hurt yesterday in an incident involving Goliath roller coaster in Georgia. One witness telling a local station that they saw a man fall from the ride.
3: Fox's Alicia Cunha, the New York Post, reports the man's son was on the ride with him when he fell off. Pope Leo is now at a hospital in Rome,
7: where he will soon have surgery to remove that nodule on his lung. Well-wishers outside the hospital cheered and clapped as the Pope arrived. The 71-year-old pontiff smiled and waved to the crowd before walking inside.
3: Fox's Lauren Green. It's not yet known if that lung nodule is cancerous. 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
3: A Catholic leader who is the Archbishop for the U.S. Military Services is speaking out against the plan to livestream Nedal Hassan's execution at Fort Hood in Texas.
10: Archbishop Timothy Broglio says the broadcast raises serious moral concerns, urging any Catholic soldier assigned to the firing squad to seek exemption. Hassan was convicted of killing 13 people in the November 2009 Fort Hood shooting in Texas. His execution by firing squad is scheduled for December 3rd. Broglio questioned whether broadcasting the execution serves any purpose, warning it could damage the military's reputation. Ted Lindner, Fox News.
3: Almost 2 weeks after the botched execution in Tennessee, when Krista Pike survived two lethal injections, we're learning about confusion and the attempt to save her life after they tried to take it.
11: A 911 call was made. However, in dispatch recordings reviewed by the Associated Press, an unidentified person says 23 minutes later, it was a false call and no medical assistance is needed at Riverbend Prison. 4 minutes after that, a first responder says someone outside the gate is telling them the call is real, demanding that they go in. Several more minutes go by before prison officials affirm the request was legitimate, more than 30 minutes after the initial 911 call. The failed execution remains under investigation. Pike, who at one point was on a ventilator, is now back at the women's prison where she spent the last 30 years for the torture killing of a classmate. Lisa Brady, Fox News.
3: Today in Las Vegas, Duane Davis is expected to get life in prison without parole in Tupac Shakur's murder. Davis was convicted of orchestrating the rapper's killing 30 years ago. On Wall Street, stock futures are mixed up. Big for the Dow, down for the NASDAQ. In the baseball playoffs,
12: off the end of the bat, this should do it.
3: The final out on TBS, the Cleveland Guardians beat the Tampa Bay Rays 7-3 to take the opener in the American League Championship Series. In the NLCS, Milwaukee beat the LA Dodgers 7-4, giving the Brewers a 2-0 series lead. I'm Dave Anthony, and this is Fox News.
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0: It is 8:06 here on a Tuesday morning. Scott in here with you. Time for us to take a look at our 880 Weather Watch, brought to you this time out by AP Select and Holdridge Irrigation. All right, so let's look at what we have here today, because certainly different looking than what we had yesterday, where we were in the 60s this time of the morning. We're at 46, and it's been dropping. So cloudy skies, overcast skies, that's going to keep the temperatures down. We're not going to get much warmer than that. We're probably, we might grab about 10 degrees, but not a whole lot more. Mostly cloudy today and cooler. Highs in the upper 50s, northeast winds at 10 to 15. Tonight, partly cloudy, lows in the lower 40s, northeast winds at 10 to 15. Wednesday, cloudy, a 30% chance of showers in the afternoon, highs in the mid-50s, northeast winds at 10 to 15. Wednesday night, showers and a slight chance of thunderstorms, lows in the lower 40s, northeast winds at around 10. Chance of precipitation is 100%. For Thursday, showers, highs in the mid-50s, north winds at 10 to 20, with gusts to around 35, chance of showers near 100%. For Thursday night, mostly clear, 20% chance of showers, lows in the upper 50s. Friday, sunny, highs in the upper 50s. For northwest and north central Kansas today, areas of fog this morning. Partly cloudy, highs in the lower 60s, northeast winds at 5 to 10. Tonight, partly cloudy in the evening, then mostly cloudy with a chance of showers and a slight chance of drizzle after midnight. Lows in the lower 40s, northeast winds at 10 to 15, chance of rain is at 40%. For Wednesday, slight chance of drizzle in the morning, cloudy with a chance of showers, highs in the upper 40s, northeast winds at 10 to 15, chance of rain is at 50%. For northeast Colorado, Tuesday, today, mostly cloudy in the morning, then becoming partly cloudy, highs 61 to 67. Tonight, mostly clear in northeast Colorado, then mostly cloudy with a slight chance of showers after midnight, lows near 40. Chance of rain is at 20%. Finally, for Wednesday, cloudy, 50% chance of showers, cooler, highs in the upper 40s, east winds at 10 to 15 with gusts to 25 miles an hour. That's your 880 Weather Watch.
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1: It's time to take a look at the factors influencing today's commodity trade. On the line with us from Chicago is Craig Turner with StoneX Financial. Good morning, Craig.
2: Yeah, good morning. So markets are mixed overnight. That was after opening lower last night. Due to holiday yesterday, crop progress will be released later this afternoon. A little international news affecting the market this morning. Russia sank another cargo vessel off the coast of Bulgaria overnight, struck another. So we're just seeing a ramp up here of Russian strikes on vessels near that Romania-Bulgaria area as they continue to target, you know, Ukraine's alternative routes to the market. Also, the French Farm Ministry cut its forecast on the country's corn crop. Again, it's now pegged at 7.3 million metric tons versus just above 8 last month. So that's going to be the lowest on record going back to 1980. We've got remnants of Hurricane Rachelle. Going to slow down harvest a little bit in the northern plains and western Canada, but the rest of the Midwest should continue to keep on going. When we do have that crop progress report later today, we're expecting to see, you know, yields getting, harvest progress getting close to 50%. And that's when we typically put in a seasonal harvest low, when the markets are adequately supplied. And after that last WASDE report, you can make the argument we are adequately supplied if we're not just tight just yet. So traders will be looking this week to see if we do put in that harvest low. Finally, the weather in Argentina and southern Brazil continues to be wet but dry for the rest of central and northern Brazil. Looks like a lot of the selling was done after the WASDE. Let's see if we can kind of bottom out here and maybe we get some better price action later this week.
1: 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That is Craig Turner with StoneX Financial here on the Rural Radio Network.
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1: 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It's time now for our livestock comments this morning from Jerry Stoll with Country Futures in Frankfort, Kansas. Good morning, Jerry.
8: Good morning and welcome back, Lacey. S&P futures currently 78.51.50, down 6.50. Dow futures indicating up 438 at 52.548. Our index is currently 101.81, down 27. And crude oil 92.58, down 116. Switching over to the meats and the pork complex, the latest lean hog index was 76.51, down 110. Last night's pork cutout value rose 247 to 82.97. We did see minor gains in the hogs yesterday. We've been talking about them for some time. We were in hope that basis this December lean hog contract had closed at 68.37. We can find a home somewhere in the 65 to 7 range and bottom out, and it would take help from the product, which has been suffering, say the least, the last several weeks and months. We'll call hogs mixed here on the opening. Cattle complex, the latest CME feeder index, 338.62. That was up 155. We look for that index to keep right on moving up here again tonight in response to firmer cash feeder prices around the circuit. Beef cutout value last night was

0: up 221 at 375.56. No cash Fed trade this week. Futures are actually pricing in higher cash values here. With these cattle trading above 226, you don't want to see steady this week, or that board will probably take some of the premium it has to the cash market out of it. We'll await further cash trade and call futures mixed here on the opening.
1: Thank you, Jerry. That is Jerry Stoll of Country Futures in Frankfort, Kansas, here on the Rural Radio Network.
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6: The final day of the NSAA Girls State Golf Tournament's set for today. Class A, Kearney, after the first day of action, was second in the team standings. They're led by Avery Erdman, who was sitting eighth. Class B, Grand East with the lead. North Platte is sitting fourth. Hastings' Catherine Kruger right in the mix. She's sitting in second place. Allie Jones of North Platte tied for third. Class C, Westhold had the first day lead. Central Catholic setting third. Cozad is 11th. Individually, Minden's Macy Jorgensen one shot off the lead after she carded a 1-under 71 yesterday. Ravenna's Jordan Larson had a nice day yesterday. She is tied for 10th after she shot an 87. We will have updates for you again today in the 1 and the 5 o'clock hours from KRVN Sports. Certainly was a heartbreaking loss for the Huskers on Saturday after holding an 11-point fourth-quarter lead over the defending national champion Indiana Hoosiers before eventually faltering down the stretch and dropping that 120-17. Head coach Matt Rhule was asked yesterday on why he went for a certain fourth down in the final quarter.
7: But more importantly, I just felt like I need to put this ball in my guy's hands, and I will ride or die with Anthony Calandria all day, every day. I think when those two things collide, you know, when they're both on the same thing, when you look at, hey, you know, we have guys that we feel like are open, the analytics say to go, you know, at the end of the day, I wanted to put the ball in our offense's hands, just like we took the ball and say, go make it happen. They made it happen for large parts of the day.
6: Calandria is pretty solid on Saturday, throwing for 263 yards and a TD, also had 47 yards rushing. Huskers back on the road this week at Oregon. That's a late kickoff on Saturday night at 10. We'll bring you the matchup on 880 KRVN. Husker volleyball was well represented in the Big Ten Weekly Awards. Senior outside hitter Harper Murray was named co-player of the week. Bergen Riley earned Setter of the Week honors, and Manaya Ogbeche was named the Defensive Player of the Week. UNK's Bryn Stoll is the MIAA Offensive Player of the Week. She helped the fifth-ranked Lopers extend their winning streak to 19 straight with back-to-back road wins. A junior outside hitter averaged an MIAA best 4 kills per set, while MIAA leading 437 on the week. And the Lopers' big come-from-behind victory at 7th-ranked Missouri Western on Saturday. She led them with 21 kills. Tonight, the Lopers host York University at 6 in their breast cancer awareness match. We'll bring you that one on 93.1 The River and 106.9 in Kearney. FKC tournament last night, Loomis moved on with a sweep of Pleasanton. Wilcox Hildreth outlasted SEM in 3, and Ansley Litchfield down Elm Creek in 3. Overton defeated Axtell, then it was Amherst in two over Overton. We will bring you the semifinals tonight on 880 KRVN and 106.9 in Kearney from Kearney Catholic High School. Lou Platt Conference Tournament, Central City over Wood River, Centura beat Donovan Trumbull, Ord swept Arcady Loup City, and St. Paul picked up a sweep for Ravenna. Regular season action last night. Gothenburg's now won 8 of their last 9. They're now 16-10 on the year. Thanks to a sweep over Lexington, Lauren Maracek led the way last night for the Swedes with 11 kills. Major League Baseball playoffs, Milwaukee beat the Dodgers 7-4, and Cleveland leads the ALCS 1-0 thanks to a 7-3 lead over Tampa Bay, and a pretty good Monday night game last night with the Bills outlasting the Rams 37-34. That is...
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6: It is 8:22. We're at 46 degrees here at the Lexington studios of KRVN. Take a look at the forecast for the state of Nebraska. Western Nebraska today, cloudy, a slight chance of showers after midnight, then mostly cloudy this morning, mostly sunny, with a slight chance of showers this afternoon, cooler with highs in the lower 60s, east winds at 5 to 10. For central Nebraska, mostly cloudy, cooler, highs in the upper 50s, northeast winds at 10 to 15 miles an hour with gusts to around 25. For eastern Nebraska, mostly sunny, much cooler with highs in the lower 60s, north winds at 5 to 10. For tonight, in western Nebraska, partly cloudy in the evening, then becoming mostly cloudy, a 50% chance of showers, lows around 40, east winds at 5 to 10. For central Nebraska, partly cloudy, lows in the lower 40s. For eastern Nebraska tonight, mostly cloudy, a slight chance of showers, lows around 50. For tomorrow in western Nebraska, showers likely cooler with highs in the lower 50s. Central Nebraska, cloudy, 30% chance of showers in the afternoon, highs in the 50s. And in eastern Nebraska, partly sunny in the morning, then becoming mostly cloudy, highs in the mid-60s, northeast winds at 5 to 10 miles an hour. That's your 880 Weather Watch.
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16: We're doing these nitrogen trials in farmers' fields and really trying to be flexible and open to all farmers in Nebraska in corn and wheat production, and trying to get all these different rates in fields to determine an economically optimal nitrogen rate that we can view after the season's over, after harvest is over. And this rate really takes into account yield, but then also our nitrogen cost per pound to determine that economically optimal rate. So I think partnering with Nebraska On-Farm Research Network is to gather as many of these economically optimal rates across the state as possible in these different scenarios, such as irrigated and dryland production, to be able to look back and hopefully provide farmers with some further data and further information about making good nitrogen management decision making.
17: What is the grower's responsibility if they were to sign up for this? What's kind of on their end then?
16: Yeah, so the grower, these are on-farm projects. So these are projects with farmers in their own fields using their own equipment, right? And so we can either use the farmer's equipment, the farmer's using his own equipment, their own equipment, but then also we can also contract with a local co-op, and if the co-op's doing the spraying or the fertilizing, we can send some mapping to them. We are looking for 3 to 4 different nitrogen rates in your field, and we'll help you get that set up, replicated 3 to 4 times in your field, right? So the average size of this project is about 5 to 10 acres. We do all of the prescription mapping on our own to make these trials as easy as possible. We are trying to be as convenient as possible for farmers to understand their nitrogen rates, what's working and what's not. And then at the end of the year, we'll collect the yield, patch that up with the soil sampling, and determine an economically optimal rate for farmers moving forward.
17: And the bigger picture, but I think that's the value of the On-Farm Research Network, is just having farmers that you can, that cooperate with you, that collaborate, and they're serving the greater good. They're doing something on their acres, but it has benefit for everybody.
16: Yeah, exactly. And I think, there's multiple entry points to improve nitrogen management. This is one of those entry points that farmers, trying to be flexible and capture everyone, they can take advantage of this program with a small incentive and free soil sampling and free prescription mapping that go along with that. And partnering with the university and kind of getting that university stamp of approval. And if we provide that in writing these reports for you. So it's once again, we try to make this as convenient and easy for the farmer as possible to be able to look back and understand what's working, what's not.
17: Adam's been teaching us all about the Nebraska Nitrogen Initiative, and as mentioned, they're recruiting corn growers right now, so go to that website on-farm-research.unl.edu. I'm Steve White on the Rural Radio Network.
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1: 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Traders will be waiting to see the crop progress report this afternoon and how the harvest pace has progressed during a week of favorable weather. The remnants of the most recent hurricane will likely cause some more delays this week, with chances for rain coming back across the plains. Corn futures overnight were just slightly higher, still feeling the pressure of the USDA numbers projecting 407 million bushels of extra corn last week. The French corn crop, though, was cut once again to 7.3 million metric tons, the lowest since 1980. Soybeans were lower overnight with higher projected yield and the rapid planting pace in South America. There is some optimism about more Chinese purchases as they return from their holiday. And wheat futures are mixed with more strikes between Russia and Ukraine overnight. December corn is up a quarter at 483 and a quarter. March down a quarter at 497 and a quarter. November soybeans down 2 3/4 at 1285. January down 2 3/4 at 1302. December Chicago wheat up 2 at 674 and a quarter. March up 1 1/2 at 687 and a half. December KC wheat up 2 3/4 at 718. March up 2 3/4 at 730 and 3/4. December soybean meal down 680 at 361.90. December bean oil up 68 at 69.31. October live cattle up 2 pennies at 224.77. December up a dime at 226.77. October feeders up 45 at 343.92. November up 40 at 341.52. October lean hogs down 12 at 75.47. 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
26: 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And tomorrow, October the 13th, we have our breeding stock sale. We have some outstanding Red Angus bulls selling out of Falls City, Nebraska for Darren Eichhoff. Outstanding, powerful names from prominent bulls like Stockbroker. Dominion, and Profit Maker. These Red Angus bulls are ready to go to work, and they'll be on the online auction tomorrow, Tuesday. The online auction starts at 1 o'clock in the afternoon. And Ivy Enterprises by Oxford, Nebraska will be selling 50 commercial Angus AI bred heifers. They've been AI bred to Bar Dynamic, and they're due on February the 7th. And Peterson Livestock, Inc. from Orleans, Nebraska. They have 41 commercial Angus springbred heifers. They are AI'd animals as well. They're due January the 30th. And a couple groups that are due February the 17th. There are 25 black fall bred cows that are selling out of Stockton, Missouri on Tuesday. And there's also 100 head of black and Brockle Angus bred heifers and Red Angus bred heifers that are AI'd animals that are selling out of Albin, Wyoming. Well, you're going to find Red Angus bulls. You're going to find AI'd Black Angus heifers. You're going to find some fall bred cows and some Red Angus bred heifers as well. Please dial up the Big Iron website for the Tuesday breeding livestock sale. That online auction closes at 1 o'clock in the afternoon. Plus, we got our big machinery sale on Wednesday. Dial up BigIron.com for all the information.
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0: Good morning. It is 8:36, 46 degrees here at the Lexington studios of KRVN. Bob Rogan is in studio with me. Bob, we're about 20 degrees cooler than yesterday at this time.
4: Yeah, if I should probably have a thermometer with me so I could go outside and confirm that, but I'll just take your word for it.
0: I'm telling you right now, it's cooler.
4: I'm gonna take your word for it, and I also have been outside, so yes, I can confirm it is definitely chillier.
0: Go ahead, what do you got for us today?
4: Nebraska Missing Persons Day is an official day of awareness recognized annually on October 17th to honor missing individuals, support their grieving families, and highlight cold cases across the state. It was officially established by the Nebraska Legislature through LB 1102 in the spring of 2024 and signed into law by Governor Jim Pillen. Now, the date was chosen in honor of Regina Boss, who disappeared from downtown Lincoln on that day in 2000. Her disappearance remains one of the Lincoln Police Department's oldest unsolved missing persons cases. The observance of the special day is championed and sponsored by the Gina for Missing Persons Foundation, founded by Gina Boss's sister, Janelle Rapp. The day aims to combat the isolation felt by families of the missing, encourage media outreach, and prompt the public to share active cases through resources like the Nebraska State Patrol Missing Persons Database or 411gina.org. One notable missing person is Christy Jo Nichols, missing since September 23, 1987, from Gothenburg. She was last seen in that area, and her disappearance remains an active cold case investigated by the Nebraska State Patrol. A local church is reporting a situation that has happened at the church in the past 2 weeks. St. James Catholic Church in Kearney posted on social media that the past couple of Sundays, their Eucharistic minister medals and hearing assistance devices were taken from the church and, in some instances, distributed to other businesses. They say those businesses returned the items, but the incident happened again last weekend, and the hearing assistance devices are missing. Officials say they have contacted the authorities, and security footage is being reviewed. The church adds they are taking all necessary steps to prevent this from continuing.
0: All right. Good stuff. All right. Thank you, Bob. I appreciate it.
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0: Dramatic change in the weather has arrived across south central Nebraska and north central Kansas after yesterday's warmth. Much cooler air has settled in, and we will see the cloudy skies, brisk north winds. Temperatures going to struggle to get much warmer than they are right now. Most locations will stay dry, although a few showers and thunderstorms could develop. Temperatures, again, will struggle to warm up much this afternoon. And then tomorrow through Thursday, we're going to see some rain, expecting to spread across maybe a quarter of an inch to three quarters of an inch of rain, with some spots potentially topping an inch.
1: In times like these, Nebraskans need a fighter in their corner. That's our Attorney General Mike Hilgers, protecting the American dream. Mike Hilgers has made bringing down costs for Nebraska families a top priority. That's why Hilgers fought big companies trying to raise our electrical bills and won. Hilgers went to court to put the brakes on hidden fees that drive up costs. And Hilgers has taken the fight to the scammers and fraudsters who prey on our neighbors. As a father of four, Mike Hilgers is holding big tech accountable for misleading parents, and Hilgers defended parental rights in the classroom. And when Biden tried to force Nebraska schools to let boys play girls' sports, Hilgers said, no way. Now Mike Hilgers is fighting to defend Nebraska's water rights, and Hilgers is protecting Nebraska farmers and ranchers from crippling regulations that raise food prices, fighting for what matters most, protecting the American dream. Our Attorney General, Mike Hilgers.
2: Paid for by friends of Mike Hilgers.
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5: 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We'll be on the yearlings about 11 a.m. Folks, here's two loads of black and red steers. 850, 75. They come off the grass. The reputation, Wagner family. One load of the black steers at 850, 8 1/4 at 850. They're off the grass. 240, mostly black steers at 850, 900. We're getting this calf sale, folks, a really nice lineup. 29 black steers and heifers, 4 to 500. Here's 90 all black steers and heifers, 4 1/4, 5 1/4. 75 black steers and heifers, 450, 550. Here's 60 black steers and heifers, 450 to 500. 30 black, they'll be bulls today. Going to be 450 to 600, be 140 black baldy cattle. All steers going to weigh 5 to 600, 90 black steers and heifers, 5 to 6. Here's 110 black steers and heifers, 550, 650. Here's 20 baldy cattle at 6 to 650. Folks, we'll add to this list. There'll be multiple smaller tickets. 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
7: Join us in North Platte Stockyards for a stocker feeder special along with our regular sale this Tuesday, October 13th. 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Featuring consignments from Tim and Mary Thompson with 120 head of Angus steers and heifers weighing 4 1/4 to 5 1/2. Mark and Shelley Miller and Shane and Lindy Miller will have 100 head of Angus and black white face steers weighing 5 to 600. Here's 90 head of Angus steers and heifers coming from Brandon and Virginia Everett and Kirk and Rachel Everett weighing 4 to 600. Sean and Brandy Corbin and kids will have 75 head of Angus steers and heifers weighing 600 to 675. Don Licking is bringing 70 head of Angus and black white face steers and heifers weighing 575 to 6 1/2. Here's Matt Fetty with 55 head of Angus and black white face steers and heifers weighing 400 to 5 and a quarter. Diana Phelps will have 30 head of Angus and black white face steers and heifers weighing 4 to 600. 30 head of Angus and red steers and heifers are coming from Paul and Heather Robinson weighing 475 to 5 and a quarter. Zach Walker will have 10 head of Angus and red steers and heifers weighing 475 to 525. Jim and Judy Gregg will have 24 head of Angus steers weighing 6.5 to 700. And Luke and Tonya McConnell will have 24 head of Angus steers and heifers weighing 5 to 600. All these and many other valued consignments this Tuesday at North Platte Stockyards.
6: I get 23, $40 to your down five.
8: This is Lance Giles for the Alma Livestock Auction, Alma, Nebraska, where we're proudly a producer on this Tuesday, October 13th. Going to be a special calf auction starting at 11 a.m. with the weight cows and bulls, followed by the feeder calves. Some early consignments on the wean cattle. Here's 30 mixed heifers, long to mean, fully back Buckbrook, 758, 50 S&S Farms. 8 mixed steers and heifers, long to mean, Buckbrook, 8 to 9, Luke Gerda, calves off the cow. Going to be 10 black steers and heifers, spring shots, 4 to 5, Gary Schlatz. 25 black steers and heifers, spring shots, 6 to 7, Dennis and Danny Dorn. 34 black steers and heifers, spring shots, 425, 600, Tim Smith. 36 black quality steers and heifers, spring shots, 550, 650, Leona Jackson. 60 black steers and heifers preconditioned 5 to 650, Kirk Lindeman. Here's 33 black white face steers and heifers preconditioned 6 to 650, Brandon Goebel. 55 black steers, spring shots preconditioned 5 to 6, Hawkins Equipment. 80 black baldy steers and heifers preconditioned 550, 7 and a quarter, Malene Cattle. 45 Charcross steers and heifers knife cut preconditioned 475, 7 and a quarter, Jarrett Wagner. Here's going to be 40 mixed steers and heifers, spring shots 350 to 500, Jim Jackson, Chris Jackson. 26 black steers and heifers, spring shots 6 to 7, Tyler Nielsen, Dusty Knuth. 50 black steers and heifers, spring shots 425, 600, Mike and Deanna Lindeman. Here's 5 mixed steers and heifers 4 to 550, Grady Splatstoaster. Here's 10 black white face red baldy steers and heifers spring shots 550, 650, Dennis Dunn. Here's 50 black baldy steers and heifers spring shots 450, 600, Richard Scott and Leighton Herrick. Here's 60 red Angus Charcross steers and heifers preconditioned 475, 600, Dwayne Vorderstrauss. 35 black steers and heifers preconditioned 550, 675, Cody Hill. 40 black steers preconditioned 450, 600, Herb Shannon. 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
9: This is Rick Schumack with the Huss Livestock Market in Kearney, Nebraska. 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Butch cows sell at 8, feeders at 11 o'clock, followed by the calves. And the feeders and wing calves, 260 steers, 6.5 to 8, Jeff and Dax Faust, 250, 7 after 1,000, Bill Glenn, 150, 9 to 10.50, Tanner and Jenna Palou, 54, 5 to 6, Randy Hull, 40 heifers, 7 after 8.50, Doug Eggleston, here's 31 steers, 7 after 8.50, Alex Heyer, 30, 5 to 7, Leroy Lammers, here's 20 from Jake and Luke Bruger, and 15 pregnant open heifers, 9 to 1,000, Darren Stevenson, and the calves be 250, 5.5, 6.75, Ward Farms, 230, 5 to 6.75, Mike and Grant Cars, 160, 5.75, 6.50, Goodhart Land and Cattle, 140, 5 to 6.50, Sid and Jacob Kungenhofer, 125, 5 to 6.50, Doug and Christy Nelson, 120, 4 to 6, Arlen and Karen Burnett, 110, 5 to 7, Mark Bree and Nolan Pyle, 100, steers weighing 4.5 to 5.50, or heifers in a few steers, 4.5, 5, 50, Russ Eilers. Here's 95, 5 to 650, Patrick Hoxemeyer. Here's 85 steers, 5 to 6 and a quarter, Mike Jordan and Bo James and James Farm. 74, 5 to 7, Dennis Jelkin. 65, 5 to 7, Hongsmeyer and Stockers. 56, 4.5, 6, Scott Sweet. 50, 5 to 6, Cassie Brothers. 35, 5 to 6, Dibbern Farms, plus many more. For more information, go to our website or give us a call at the Huss Livestock Market at 308-234-2502, and thank you.
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10: Chin Kautzer, coming to you from the Bassett Livestock Auction, Bassett, Nebraska. 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steers and heifers, going to weigh in the 8s to 10 and a quarter from LeCalf cattle, 220 black steers, 9 to 10 and a half, Kendall Seibert, 215 spayed heifers, 9 and a half, 10 and a quarter, Twin Creek, 200 black steers from Chase Hollenbeck, 200 Black Steers, Morgan Ranch, 180 Black Steers, Larry and Steve Nelson, 150 Black Steers, Pass Ranch, 130 Spay Heifers from Frizzell Ranch getting into 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
14: 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Complete auction details, including maps, pictures, terms, and conditions, can be found at NebraskaLandBrokers.com. Don't miss this opportunity to purchase productive cropland or good hunting ground at Absolute Auction. 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
0: That's going to do it for auction time for this hour. We'll do it again during the 10 o'clock hour. 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
1: The Lexington Community Foundation has announced a $2 million legacy gift from longtime Lexington resident Leonard Schinzel, a donor known for his quiet generosity throughout his lifetime. Foundation leaders say Schinzel chose to leave the gift through his estate, creating a lasting source of support for future community and educational opportunities in Lexington. Foundation Executive Director Beth Roberts said Schinzel never sought recognition for his charitable giving and was committed to helping strengthen the community he called home. Roberts said the gift reflects his humble nature and his vision for a stronger Lexington. Foundation officials noted that planned legacy gifts can have a lasting impact on local communities, even when donors choose to remain out of the spotlight. Nebraska Farm Bureau has endorsed Governor Jim Pillen for re-election after spending the past several weeks evaluating the governor's race and feedback from its members. Farm Bureau President Mark McHarg told the Rural Radio Network in September the organization was neutral at that point but was continuing its evaluation. The Farm Bureau Political Action Committee says its endorsement of Pillen is based on a grassroots selection process involving members and county farm bureaus across the state. Farm Bureau also endorsed Pillen during his first run for governor in 2022. For KRVN News, I'm Bob Brogan.
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22: Is a blue wave coming on Election Day in 3 weeks? I'm Dave Anthony, Fox News. Our new update says that is likely for Democrats, and new Fox News power rankings just out this morning.
23: We believe right now, based on what we're seeing on the map, that Democrats will take control of the U.S. House. 219 we've got solid for Democrats, 198 for Republicans, bunch of toss-ups in the middle. So a Democratic good night, this would be what? Would that be a blue nominee? At 237, might be. You can make the case it would be.
22: That's Fox's Bill Hemmer. The rankings still put the Senate majority up for grabs. Six races still too close to call, including Texas, where Vice President Vance will campaign today. He said a short time ago before leaving.
24: We're campaigning in red states. We're campaigning in some blue states. We're also campaigning in some purple states. I mean, it's the nature of a midterm election where you don't really know how things are going to go, and so you try to pick your targets.
22: The other two close to call races, Iowa and Maine and Michigan and Alaska, where President Trump will rally today, and Ohio, where he campaigned for Republicans last night.
25: Another blockbuster rally out on the trail. The arena was overflowing with enthusiasm as thousands came out to support President Trump.
22: That's new White House Press Secretary Katie Zachariah. In her first briefing, and minutes ago, she made news.
25: We have asked Ambassador Guilfoyle to resign.
22: Referencing U.S. Ambassador to Greece, Kimberly Guilfoyle is accused of misconduct. Actress Selma Blair is facing assault charges in New York City, accused of attacking flight attendants during a trip from Los Angeles Sunday night. And then after getting off the plane, Blair is accused of attacking and injuring a law enforcement officer and then a nurse.
26: Selma Blair was released on bail and is expected to be back in court in January, her attorney telling the judge Ms. Blair missed several doses of a powerful medication that controls severe neurological symptoms. These factors, coupled with the altitude, resulted in a state of severe confusion and disorientation.
22: That's Fox's Todd Pyro. 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
27: Ask your doctor about the number one cardiologist prescribed blood thinner, Eliquis.
22: It is a mixed market so far this morning on Wall Street. The Dow is down 17 points. The Nasdaq's up 11. The S&P 500 is down 4 points. Price of oil's lower by about 0.5%, but WTI remains above $93 a barrel. At the gas pump, regular's down a penny. AAA's national average is now $4.34 per gallon. Diesel is up 1 cent to $6.27. That is a quarter less than last month's record high. At his rally last night in Ohio, President Trump again said that those prices will fall once the Iran conflict ends, and he says it'll be soon.
3: Remember, your prices, your gas prices, are lower than when Biden was president, and he didn't do anything about Iran, the Islamic Republic.
22: Now, the president has also upset a judge in another legal challenge to the Trump Washington, D.C. renovations.
4: A federal judge in D.C. accused government lawyers of deceiving the court over ongoing renovations at the East Potomac Golf Course. President Trump has announced plans to convert the public course into a championship-level venue. Hundreds of trees have been removed. Judge Anna Reyes ordered the tree cutting halted for at least 24 hours and threatened to extend the order another 2 weeks. The judge has previously required a preservationist group be notified before major work is done on the golf course as part of a legal challenge. The administration argues the tree removal is routine maintenance and unrelated to the proposed overhaul. At the White House, Jared Halpern, Fox News.
22: In the baseball playoffs, Cleveland beat Tampa Bay 7-3 to take the opening game of the American League Championship Series. The Guardians and Rays play again tonight. In the NLCS, Milwaukee took a 2-0 lead over the defending champion LA Dodgers. The Brewers won game 2-7-4. On Monday Night Football, a lot of drama in overtime.
5: Cardona snaps it. The kick is blocked.
22: And after that, saved the game for the Bills. Buffalo won the game, making their field goal, beating the Los Angeles Rams 37-34 on ESPN. I'm Dave Anthony, and this is Fox News.
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0: Good morning, 9:07 here on this Tuesday, the 13th day of October. Let's take a look at our weather today. Certainly much cooler today, and overcast sky is going to keep it cooler. Not going to warm up a whole heck of a lot today. Mostly cloudy and cooler. Highs in the upper 50s, northeast winds at 10 to 15 miles an hour. And then partly cloudy tonight, lows in the lower 40s, northeast winds at 10 to 15 miles an hour. For Wednesday, cloudy, 30% chance of showers in the afternoon, highs in the mid-50s. And then Wednesday night, showers and a slight chance of thunderstorms, lows in the lower 40s, chance of precipitation near 100%.
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1: 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Grain trade is quietly mixed this morning. The crop progress report this afternoon is expected to show the harvest pace has progressed during a week of favorable weather. We do have some remnants of the most recent hurricane that will likely cause some more delays this week, with chances for rain coming back across the plains. Corn futures are higher this morning with some support from higher wheat. The French corn crop has been cut once again to the smallest since 1980. And soybeans are lower with higher projected yield and the rapid planting pace in South America. There is some optimism about more Chinese purchases as they return from their holiday as well. And the wheat markets are higher with more Russian strikes against Ukraine overnight. Cattle futures are mixed to lower here today as we wait for any cash trade this week. December corn is up four at 487. March up 3 1/4 at $5.50. November soybeans up a quarter at 1288. January down a quarter at 1304.5. December Chicago wheat up 8.5 at 680.75. March up 8 at 694. December Kansas City wheat up 9 1/4 at 724.5. March up 8.5 at 736.5. December soybean meal down 5 at 363.70. December bean oil up 78 at 69.40. October live cattle down 27 at 224.47. December up a nickel at 226.65. October feeders down 22 at 343.25. November down 32 at 340.77. October lean hogs down 12 cents at 75.47. December down 75 at 67.62 here on the Rural Radio Network.
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4: I'm Alex Makavica, back with you on the Rural Radio Network. Good morning. U.S. farm debt is forecast to hit a record $605 billion this year, according to the USDA. That is, financial pressures continue across agriculture. The figure comes, though, as a Reuters investigation is raising concerns that official estimates may undercount farm debt because of the growing reliance on equipment dealers, suppliers, and other non-traditional lenders. The latest forecast from USDA calls for a 4.5% increase in total debt from last year. USDA also projecting farm solvency will worsen, with the debt-to-asset ratio climbing to almost 14%. Nebraska Cattlemen is inviting feedlot operators to a series of meetings next month to discuss industry policy, market outlooks, and production issues. Tara Lee Hudson serves as Director of Producer Relations and Engagement. She says the meetings are open to current members, prospective members, and former members.
5: The antithesis of what we do at the Nebraska Cattlemen, right, is we are a membership organization. And without that, without our members, we cannot advocate for the beef industry in Nebraska. And attending meetings like this is a great way to become engaged and, you know, just express your voice.
4: Those meetings are scheduled November 10th in West Point, November 11th in McCool Junction, and then wrapping up November 12th at NCTA in Curtis. The meals will begin at 6 p.m., followed by speakers. Attendees are just asked to RSVP to the Nebraska Cattlemen by

0: October 30th so they can get a good meal count, you can go to Nebraska Cattlemen's website, nebraskacattlemen.org, for more information. 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
6: All right, time for Monogram Money here today. We've got $61.60 up for grabs here this morning. Let's see what we can't do. Let's see if we can't give some money away here. $61.60 on this Tuesday. All right, our first letter for Monogram Money today is an L. An L for Leroy or Larry, Linda, Louise, Lucille. Okay. First letter is an L. Our second letter right next door is an M. An M for Megan, May, Michael, Marv. An L and an M, and our final initial is right in that same area, a J. Jansen, Jacobson. L-M-J. L-M-J. Lima, Mike, Juliet. If that is your monogram, you have 2 minutes to call me at 844-880-0880. 844-880-0880. L-M-J. Lima, Mike, Juliet. Your 2 minutes starts now.
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6: Well, finally, I break a long losing streak. We get a winner today, Leona Mae Jackson from Riverton. How are you today?
12: I'm doing fine, thank you.
6: And you have, and you told me you've actually won before, haven't you?
12: Yeah, I think a couple times.
6: Wow. You know, you're the envy of a lot of people because I sure hear a lot of people tell me, you never draw my initials, so I'm glad we did that. So,
12: It's been a long time. I got the bumper sticker on my pickup.
6: Do you really? That's awesome.
12: Yeah.
6: Well, we'll send you a new one. That one might be getting a little bit old. What you doing in Riverton today, Leona?
12: Well, I'm selling my kids today.
6: Oh, are you? Okay. Best of luck. Where do you take your calves to sell?
12: Alma, Nebraska.
6: Sure. Very nice. Well, I'm glad you're listening. Thank you so much, and I'm super glad you won. We're going to send you a check for $61.60. Okay, Leona?
12: All right. Thank you very much.
6: You have a great day. Thanks so much.
12: Thank you, too.
6: All right. Very good. How fun is that? Leona Mae Jackson, a winner. Finally, I'm glad the phones are working. I was beginning to wonder a little bit. So we got a winner in Monogram Money today. Thank you so much.
13: Hey, Les. How are you guys doing on your property taxes?
14: I'm guessing about as well as you and Bob.
13: Every year they go up and up and up. 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
17: Yeah, thank you. Well, the fifth annual Save the Pumpkins this year, the night before, is October 23rd, and that is from 4 to 7 p.m. at the Hitching Racing Post in downtown Burwell. Race participants can pick up their race packets, but you also don't have to be a participant either to come. There's going to be vendors so you can sip, shop, and browse the night before. And we have some great vendors lined up. We have some informational booths there, as well as vendors selling all kinds of freeze-dried goods to iced coffees. And then the Hitching Post is also going to have a salad bar, so there can also get a meal that night. There'll be a lot of pre-show the night before fun. And then the big day is on October 24th, and we have a 10 a.m. shotgun start. We have a 5K. You can run or walk, and then we also have a one-mile fun run. So maybe not quite the 5K. We can also just do 1 mile. But then maybe running isn't your thing at all, and you can come just for the fun. We have a pancake feed all day long. It's going to be at the Hitching Post, like I say, in downtown Burwell. We have a silent auction, and then we're going to have an awards at noon with a live auction to follow.
18: And where are all those proceeds going to be used?
17: Those proceeds are going to Save the Pumpkins screening program. This is a new program that we have partnered with two local hospitals last year to create something. We wanted to make a meaningful difference pre-cancer. For the last several years for the Save the Pumpkins and also the Kalamazoo Put Around, a portion of those funds have went to For the Cure. And they're a great local nonprofit based in Burwell, and they give funds directly to cancer patients that are undergoing treatments right now. And so still a portion of our proceeds are going to them. That's very important. They go a 60-mile radius within Burwell of anybody that's fighting cancer, necessarily not just breast cancer, but any type of cancer. And so a portion of the funds will still go to that. It's called For the Cure and run by Dale and Peg Prickett. But then the other portion of the funds will go to this new screening program, which we created last year, and it's called Save the Pumpkin Screening Program. And we're partnering with Melham Medical Center and Valley County Health Systems to provide this free cancer screening program.
18: Well, how can people get involved with the Save the Pumpkins event?
17: Yeah, through our website, sandhillstrong.com, we have several different ways. Maybe running, walking isn't for you, but maybe you want to be a volunteer. We would love to have volunteers throughout the event, Friday and Saturday. You can sign up through our website. You can also contact us through our social media Facebook page, Sandhill Strong, and send us a message there. We'd be happy to put you in touch. The registration, you can register up until the morning of the race, and you can also buy a t-shirt, maybe just sponsor, do any kind of donation. You can do that through our website too, which is sandhillstrong.com. And just get involved, whether it be running, bidding on a silent auction item, or volunteering. We would love to have you in downtown Burwell.
18: As far as breast cancer awareness goes, what message do you have for women who may be hesitating on getting that first mammogram, or has a lump, or are just too nervous to get it checked out?
17: Yeah, I think that's a really great question that comes up a lot. I think it's not anymore about age. You know, it used to be you didn't get a mammogram before 50, and then now it's 40. And I just want to tell women, and even in men too, with other types of cancers or anything health related, to just really listen to your body. If something is telling you that something is wrong, it's really important to go to the doctor and ask for that screening, because prevention is key. When cancer is caught early, it has better outcomes, better survival, better treatment options. Lots of different options are available when you catch it early versus in the later stages.
18: Okay. And as a survivor yourself right now, how are things going?
17: Yeah, they're going really great. I just saw my oncologist this last spring, and when I made it to that mark, that was a really big milestone. I actually get to go to seeing him every year now. So that was a really huge, fun appointment that I got to go to see him. I still do keep up with my screenings. I rotate every 6 months between a mammogram and an MRI. But actually going back to see him, I only get to go every year now. So that's a really big, huge accomplishment that I got to celebrate this past spring and fall.
18: Very good. Congratulations.
17: Thank you.
18: All right. And Of course, you guys for Sandhill Strong just announced that you got some really big donations for the for that screening program. And you talked a little bit about that program, and it's not just for breast cancer. Talk a little bit about how it's for all cancers.
17: Yeah, so we wanted to make sure that if there's anything that could be caught early, we wanted to make sure that, that there's an option there, not just for breast cancer. So this early detection program, cancer screenings that are covered are mammograms, ultrasound, lung cancer screening tests, colorectal cancer screening, cervical cancer screening, and prostate cancer screening lab work.
18: Okay, awesome. Well, $40,000, it looks like, was how much you guys have gotten in donations. Who are the donors? And tell me a little bit about them.
17: These individuals are just outstanding. We partnered with them in the past on several different projects, but this was a very, very extremely honored announcement that we got to make this week. The first one was Dan and Patty Kreitman. They're located in Burwell. They have been longstanding supporters of the Burwell community, and they're just wonderful people, what they have been able to do for Burwell and in surrounding communities. And they donated $20,000 towards this program. And then our second donor was Farmers and Merchants Bank, and they donated $20,000 as well to this program. And just, it's truly amazing how much both organizations and both people care about our communities to make that kind of impact is just incredible.
18: You know, and this is, I feel like this is an amazing amount. So how many people or services can this potentially support?
17: That's a great question. It could potentially help a lot of people. So it is this program is first come, first served. Over the past, we have already, there is still some previous funds in there from last year's Save the Pumpkins in these screening programs. It could help from each community. So one donation was directed towards Melham Medical Center, and the other one was donated to Valley County Hospital Systems. And each impact could potentially impact 20 to 30 individuals from each program.
18: That's awesome. Talk about the impact that this will have for cancer patients to come.
17: Yeah, it's going to be, it can make a really big difference. And hopefully, you know, these screens, they come back and they're negative. Like, that's the ultimate goal here is to say, hey, it's not cancer. There's something else going on. Let's, you know, figure that out. But in those rare cases that it does come back that it is cancer, catching it early is the best route because you just have more options for treatments and you have a better survival outcome when cancer is caught early. So that's what we wanted to really focus on, more of a preventative aspect of this program, is because catching it early is key.
18: How can people utilize and receive this assistance from the screening program?
17: Yep, you can call either hospital, and that's on our website. There's actually a whole page on the screening program. You can call each hospital, either Valley County or Melham Medical Center, and you can call and ask, say, hey, I heard about the Save the Pumpkin screening program. How can I sign up to get the screening that you need?
18: All right, very good. Is there anything you wanted to add overall?
17: The biggest thing with breast cancer awareness is, yes, it's so fun to put on the pink shirt and to do all the pink events. It's absolutely amazing to raise awareness, but to really make an impact on your community, it's more than about wearing the pink shirt. It's maybe if your neighbor has been diagnosed, you know, asking them what you can do to help either mow the lawn or scoop the snow, make a meal for them, because going through cancer treatment, it's a big deal and it takes a lot out of you. And so maybe you can't, you know, actually physically give money to a certain cause, whether it be the Save the Pumpkins or some pink night that's going on, but maybe just helping out a neighbor and showing them kindness and respect while they're going through treatment is a really big deal. And I think that's even more important than, you know, wearing the pink and going showing out for those events.
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6: Thanks, Ellen. 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It is Breast Cancer Awareness Month.
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0: This is the Nebraska Soybean Report, your update on research, demand, and innovation powered by Nebraska soybean farmers and their checkoff. Dylan Mangel is with Nebraska Extension and says growers are seeing a number of things out in their fields this year.
22: I'm hearing two different things, but they're kind of both true. And first is that yields seem to look pretty good across a lot of the state where growers are getting into the field. I think there were a lot of concerns just after having such a wet September. But simultaneously, seed quality seems to not be the greatest. There's a lot of purple seed stain out there, and that's something that growers are concerned when they see it, but oftentimes I'm hearing that elevators aren't so concerned about it because it's so prevalent. There's not widespread deductions that we're hearing about. But as growers are doing that, they might be seeing areas of their fields where they have some unexplained yield loss, maybe low yielding pockets that aren't necessarily spots they would have expected, like lower spots in the field. And oftentimes that can be associated with soybean cyst nematode, which is just a small roundworm that lives in the soil. We really can't see it without a microscope. So it's hard to tell if that's truly it. And it often doesn't have above ground symptoms. So soil testing is really the only way they can figure out if that's what they're dealing with.
0: And the Nebraska Soybean Board has teamed up with Nebraska Extension to help growers do just that for free.
22: To take advantage of this program, it's for all Nebraska growers or their crop consultants representing their acres. All we need is a little bit of soil in a soil sample bag, basically a standard sized soil sample bag. And we can see exactly how many nematodes are in a unit of soil. The number of nematodes in there is going to basically correlate with how much yield loss you're having, alongside some other soil properties like sand and pH level really drive that yield loss as well.
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24: For KRVN News, I'm Bob Rogan. The Grand Island Middle School student will represent Nebraska on the national stage this week. Maya Bernal, a student at Barr Middle School, has advanced to the 2026 National Civics B Championship in Washington, D.C., where she will compete against top civic students from across the country. The live competition featuring finalists from all 50 states, Washington, D.C., and American Samoa will be broadcast on C-SPAN at 7 p.m. Central Time on Wednesday. The National Civics Bee Championship tests students' knowledge of American government, the U.S. Constitution, and civic issues facing their communities. The event is the culmination of a nationwide competition that engages more than 20,000 students from 240 communities. A former Kansas Roman Catholic bishop who leads the United States Conference of Catholic Bishops has condemned the plans from the Department of War to publicly live stream the execution of Nidal Hassan, the man convicted of killing 13 people and injuring 32 at Fort Hood, Texas in 2009. Archbishop Paul Coakley of the Archdiocese of Oklahoma City said in a statement that in no way can Hassan's actions be condoned, but this decision is a barbaric promotion of a culture of death and must be reconsidered. The public execution, even of one who has done grave harm, will only further undermine the moral fabric of our nation and be a blight on the conscience of its people. Coakley was the bishop for the Diocese of Salina from 2004 to 2010, stretching from the Colorado-Kansas border to Manhattan and Junction City. In December 2010, he was appointed as Archbishop of Oklahoma City, a position he still serves in today. Nebraska Farm Bureau has endorsed Governor Jim Pillen for re-election after spending the past several weeks evaluating the governor's race and feedback from its members. Farm Bureau President Mark McHarg told the Rural Radio Network in September the organization was neutral at that point but was continuing its evaluation. The Farm Bureau Political Action Committee says its endorsement of Pillen is based on a grassroots selection process involving members and county farm bureaus across the state. Farm Bureau also endorsed Pillen during his first run for governor in 2022. For KRVN News, I'm Bob Brogan.
1: Fox News, I'm Gianna Gelosi. Prepare the podium. Katie Zakaria made her debut as the new White House press secretary. Fox's Peter Ducey.
2: She has got a lot on her plate as she becomes the person responsible at the White House for explaining the answers, giving the answers to questions that midterm voters have said that they really want to know, like, why are prices still high? When will the Iran war end?
1: Now, at the briefing, Zakaria announced Kimberly Guilfoyle has been asked to resign as U.S. ambassador to Greece after allegations of improper conduct. Six Flags closing 9 rides across the country.
3: This comes after one person died and several others were hurt yesterday in an incident involving Goliath roller coaster in Georgia. One witness telling a local station that they saw a man fall from the ride.
1: It's Fox's Alicia Acuna. That man died. Several others were injured. America's listening to Fox News.

0: To hear more, visit dan.democrat. That's dan.democrat. Paid for by Pete Ricketts for Senate.
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3: 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December corn is up 4 1/4 at $4.87 1/4. March up 3 1/2 at $5.75. November soybeans up 4 3/4 at $12.92 1/2. January up 4 1/4 at $13.09. December Chicago wheat up 4 3/4 at $6.77. March up 4 1/2 at $6.90 1/2. December KC wheat up 7 1/4 at $7.22 1/2. March up 6 3/4 at $7.34 3/4. October live cattle up 35 at $2.25.10. December up 50 at $2.27.10. October feeders up 12 at $3.43.60. November up 27 at $3.41.37. October lean hogs down 15 at $75.45. December down 37 at $68. And Class 3 milk for October up 6 at $15.02 here on the Rural Radio Network.
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6: Well, good morning. One last time, let's take a look at our weather here. A big change, obviously, arrived overnight as much cooler air poured into the region. Temperatures this morning are running from upper 40s to middle 50s, nearly 20 degrees colder than this time yesterday. Low clouds have spread into the area early today. While ceilings are fairly low, they're high enough that the widespread fog is not expected. Instead, just kind of a gray, gloomy, battleship gray sort of day. Cloud cover will continue expanding south and east through the afternoon, with mostly cloudy skies expected across the entire listening area. High temperatures will be much cooler than recent days. As for rain chances this evening, confidence has decreased. A few isolated thunderstorms may develop, mainly along and south of the line from Phillipsburg, Kansas to Geneva, Nebraska, but it's possible many locations stay completely dry tonight. The best chance for rainfall arrives Wednesday afternoon through Thursday as a developing storm system moves across the central plains. Forecast confidence continues to increase for a widespread soaking rain, with many areas expected to pick up between a half an inch to 1 inch of rainfall. Most of the precipitation should fall as light showers, although a few weak thunderstorms cannot be ruled out of especially south of Interstate 80. Looking ahead to the weekend. Even colder air settles in. Frost is becoming increasingly likely, looking increasingly by Saturday morning. So gardeners and farmers will want to keep an eye on those later forecasts. So we'll be watching that close. That's your 880 Weather Watch.
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6: Well, that's going to do it for the morning show here today. As we move towards midday, John will be in here in about 10 minutes or so and get you caught up on all of the goings-on and weather and everything else happening. A busy day here across the plains. And, of course, it will be Paul coming in here. For once, I'm not giving him a whole bunch of Monogram Money winnings. We had a winner today. Fleona Mae Johnson from Riverton was our winner. So he's got $8.80. He has to start over. But that's coming up this afternoon. Thank you so much. Appreciate you hanging in there with me. We're going to have updates on state golf coming up here in just a little bit, too. So have a great day, and we will talk to you again tomorrow.
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17: A York County man faces 11 charges following an investigation into an alleged underage drinking party at his rural property. York County Sheriff's Office says deputies responded late Sunday night, October 10th, to reports of a party following a school homecoming event. Authorities later executed a search warrant at the property near Road U, where they found 28 minors inside a barn loft, along with numerous alcoholic beverage containers. Investigators say several juveniles reported that 51-year-old Chad Sturr was the only adult present and was allegedly drinking with the minors. Authorities also received a report of inappropriate contact with a juvenile. Deputies say Sturr was found hiding in a concealed room behind a movable wall in the barn loft. A search of the property turned up suspected psilocybin mushrooms, marijuana, drug paraphernalia, a bayonet, and other evidence. Sturr was arrested and booked into York County Corrections on 11 charges, including second-degree sexual assault of a child, child abuse, procuring alcohol for a minor, and possession with intent to deliver psilocybin. The investigation remains ongoing. Anyone with information is asked to contact the York County Sheriff's Office at 402-362-4927. Well, gasoline prices are slowly falling despite tension remaining high in the Strait of Hormuz. AAA says the average cost of a gallon in the U.S. is $4.35. That's down about a cent from last week. Oil industry analyst Trilby Lundberg of the Lundberg Survey says oil prices could drop even more.
24: I suspect that they may turn out to be small, because the wholesale price cuts that retailers pay are slowing down in some areas.
17: Ship traffic through the Strait of Hormuz remains limited, and Iran says it will not reopen the strait until several of its conditions are met. For KRBN News, I'm Ellen Simmons.
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25: It's time to go. I'm Dave Anthony, Fox News. That is the message from the White House to an American diplomat.
26: We have asked Ambassador Guilfoyle to resign. She has been a wonderful asset to the team, and we wish her well.
25: That is new White House Press Secretary Katie Zachariah at her first briefing this morning. No response yet from U.S. Ambassador DeGreece Kimberly Guilfoyle.
27: The president signaled her ouster Monday, saying he was not happy with Guilfoyle. She has come under criticism for reports of alleged improper conduct, including a report in the Wall Street Journal accusing Guilfoyle of asking a donor to pay her credit card bill in exchange for access to administration officials. The newspaper also reported an alleged threat to Greek officials and accepting improper gifts.
25: Fox's Jared Halpern at the White House. President Trump will soon leave there and travel to Alaska. The day after rallying Republicans in Ohio, two of the six states with Senate races considered too close to call on Fox News power rankings, along with Iowa, Maine, Michigan, and Texas. Polls also show three more tight races in Kansas, Minnesota, and New Hampshire. Now, the battle for control of the House. Fox's Jeff Manasso reports power rankings also show
28: Democrats could win up to 237 House seats, fueled by a widening
3: polling advantage, low presidential approval ratings, and the frustration over rising costs. That the Republicans are also facing surprisingly competitive races in rural districts that President Trump won comfortably.
25: But House Speaker Mike Johnson, who would lose that job next year if Democrats win the majority, just told Fox before campaigning in Texas.
4: I'm telling you, the polling is wrong. Now, you have a lot of polling organizations right now acknowledging that they're under-sampling Republicans because Republicans don't want to respond to polls anymore.
25: Pope Leo is now at a hospital in Rome where the 71-year-old will have surgery today to remove a nodule from his lung. Nine roller coasters set idle today at six amusement parks temporarily shut down the day after a man fell to his death while riding the Goliath coaster at Six Flags over Georgia. 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
25: Actress Selma Blair is facing assault charges and potential prison time after being released on bail last night in New York City. She's accused of going on the attack on a Delta flight from Los Angeles Sunday night, biting and hitting two flight attendants who needed medical treatment.
9: Selma Blair was restrained on the aircraft and taken into custody after the plane landed at JFK. But listen to this. While being transported from the airport to an ambulance, officials say Selma Blair repeatedly kicked a Port Authority police officer in the face, neck, and chest. And while at the hospital, Blair allegedly kicked a nurse in her chest.
25: That's Fox's Todd Pyro. Blair suffers from multiple sclerosis. Her attorney told a judge last night she missed several doses of a medication, claiming that and the altitude caused the actress to become confused and disoriented. An actor is being mourned, R.J. Mitty.
10: He was 34 years old, best known for his role as Walter White Jr. or Flynn on the Emmy-winning AMC series Breaking Bad. Mitty, who had cerebral palsy, played the on-screen teenage son of actor Bryan Cranston's famous character, Walter White. Reps for Mitty confirming he died in Brownsville, Texas, not sharing a cause of death, saying in a statement, drawing from his own experience living with cerebral palsy, Mitty brought authenticity to the role and built a platform on disability awareness and inclusion. Kristen Goodwin, Fox News.
25: Well, she mentioned actor Bryan Cranston. He posted on Instagram that Mitty took his own life, asking why, adding with all of his potential and promise, his death is such a loss. There is news on the housing market. Previously owned home sales did rise slightly last month from August, but the National Association of Realtors report shows sales were down from a year ago, more than 2%, amid rising mortgage rates. The 30-year fixed loan is well over 7% now, near a three-year high. And on Wall Street, some selling this morning. The Dow is down 66 points. The NASDAQ is dropping 54. I'm Dave Anthony. This is Fox News.
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6: 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Right now, we are seeing most temperatures here throughout our listening area in the upper 40s and the lower 50s. It's a little bit cooler as you go into the Nebraska Panhandle, seeing some more low to mid 40s. And then as you go into the very eastern half of the state, some mid to upper 50s, and then some upper 50s and lower 60s over southeastern Nebraska and northeastern Kansas. But again, overall, pretty uniformly seeing a lot of upper 50s and or upper 40s and lower 50s. So a cool start to this one. We are seeing mostly cloudy skies throughout all of our listening area as well. Central Nebraska today is mostly cloudy and cooler with highs in the upper 50s and northeast winds 10 to 15 gusting to around 25 miles per hour. Tonight, partly cloudy. Lows in the low 40s and northeast winds 10 to 15 gusting to around 25 miles per hour. Breaks in the clouds are possible today from west central Nebraska to northwest Kansas. Behind a cold front today is much cooler with highs in the mid 50s to low 60s. Rain and thunderstorms are possible in the central and east tonight, but mostly along and southeast of a line from Geneva to Phillipsburg. This evening there is a marginal to slight risk of severe storms, levels 1 and 2 of 5 for the southeast corner of Nebraska, along with central southwest and eastern Kansas. Take a look at our northwest and north central Kansas forecast. It is partly cloudy today with highs in the low 60s and northeast winds 5 to 10. Tonight, partly cloudy in the evening, then mostly cloudy with a chance of showers and a slight chance of drizzle after midnight. Lows in the low 40s and northeast winds 10 to 15 with a chance of rain at 40%. Northeast Colorado today, mostly cloudy in the morning, then becoming partly cloudy. Highs ranging from 61 to 67. And northeast winds 10 to 15 in the morning becoming light. Tonight, mostly clear in the evening. Then mostly cloudy with a slight chance of showers and lows near 40. East winds 10 to 15 gusting up to 25 miles per hour. That chance of rain is at 20%. Right now, our temperature in Lexington, 46 degrees with fog and mist. Winds are blowing out of the north at 10 miles per hour. That is your 880 KRVN Weather Watch. 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
13: 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Grain trade has found some life after a quiet morning session. Soybeans started the day lower but are now

0: markets, where the November contract is up only just a few pennies. Wheat futures are also higher with more attacks between Russia and Ukraine, further pushing their export numbers behind and leaving little hope for any near-term solution. That support has spilled over into corn as well. And cattle futures are moderately lower as trade watches this week's cash trade, as well as the Mexican border, with 31,700 head estimated to have crossed through the Douglas and Santa Teresa ports so far this year. December corn is up 3.75 at $4.86¾. March up 3 at $5.25. November soybeans up 9.5 at $12.97¼. January up 8.5 at $13.13¼. December Chicago wheat up 5.25 at $6.77½. March up 5.25 at $6.91¼. And December Kansas City wheat is up 8 at $7.23¼. March up 8 at $7.36. December soybean meal, rather, down $3.30 at $3.65.40. December bean oil up $1.30 at $69.93. October live cattle down 15 at $2.24.60. December up 7 at $2.26.67. October feeders down 8. October lean hogs down 7 cents at $75.52. December down 32 at $68.05. 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
3: Hello, America, and welcome again to the Ag Resource Market Watch with the latest news direct from the Chicago Board of Trade. I'm Dan Bossi on the Tuesday, the 13th of October. Chicago Board of Grain futures are mixed this morning. Soybeans lower, corn and wheat higher. The wheat market kind of leading the advance. Russia's exports of wheat through its key ports in the first half of October will be modest, less than 500,000 metric tons. That's down sharply. Of course, Estonia and Latvia are talking about prohibiting the passage of Russian grain to their Baltic ports. So this is very key longer term in terms of the wheat market, and corn is being dragged to the upside along with. As you look at soybean prices, we're looking for China to come back and be a buyer of U.S. soybeans. They still have about 10 million metric tons to secure to reach their commitment of 25 million metric tons by the end of December. That's averaging out to a little more than 800,000 tons per week. We'll see how this all goes forward, but the trade is on alert for Chinese demand, at least in the last half of this week. Until next time, I'm Dan Bossi. This broadcast being brought to you by Ag Resource.
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9: 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We're keeping an eye on Wall Street and the CME Group in Chicago. I'm Mark Oppel. Today's bottom line report. It looks like combines rolled well into the night across a wide area over the weekend, save the southeast, where heavy rains, flooding, halted harvests, and have for some time interrupting even some college football games. We would not be surprised, as mentioned, that tonight's update, we would see corn and soybean harvest progress at or even above the five-year average. Overall, this second week of October often shows the biggest percentage gain in the harvest. 2020, for example, they hold the record, advancing 23% in just 1 week. Elsewhere in New York, the NASDAQ and S&P 500 established new all-time record highs last week, only to see a pullback late week. Quarterly earnings season gets into full swing here, with this week mostly banks, financial institutions reporting, agricultural companies coming much later. This is the bottom line report. Grains ending strong last week. It may be difficult for December corn to move much above the 515-520 level, especially November soybeans 1315-1320. I'm Mark Oppold, wishing you a profitable day.
10: Up next, it's the Big Ten Blitz, brought to you by AgWest Commodities, your marketing partner. With the Big Ten Blitz, I'm Jason Jorgensen. On Saturday, former Husker quarterback Dylan Raiola will be on the other sideline when Oregon welcomes in Nebraska. Raiola, of course, had a stellar freshman campaign for the Huskers before his season was cut short due to injury last year. and then he jumped into the transfer portal. He says it will be strange seeing his old team.
11: For 2 years, that was my home, and I truly feel like that. I have relationships I still have on the team. Next week, all that matters is winning. It's going to be weird seeing that team across. Like, I'm not on that team across from them, but like I said, it's we got to prepare because, I mean, from what we heard, they played a really good game today against Indiana, and every team in the Big Ten's good, so we expect their best.
10: Now, it's unclear what the Oregon quarterback situation will look like this Saturday after Dante Moore's Week 4 concussion and after Raiola was benched for his poor play in the second half against UCLA. And that's the Big Ten Blitz.
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14: Sustainability, soil health, and water quality are key components to every farm and ranch operation. Extension Habitat Management Specialist Andy Little says conservation and sustainability can include areas on the operation that promote wildlife and game bird habitats. He encourages farmers to look into taking unused or difficult to farm areas and try making these habitats, which may lead to a future revenue stream.
15: Well, I can say personally, my passion is around how do we help landowners optimize their operation. And so my driving force every day I wake up is how can we, with this research and extension, because I'm also an extension specialist at the university, how can we take this information, get it into the hands of landowners so that it actually is helping them make more informed decisions on their operations? And particularly, as I alluded to earlier, the stackable enterprise arena, that is where I'm very invested, because what we are seeing in the state of Nebraska and many other states is we're seeing, obviously, soil health issues. We've seen water quality issues in particular across the state of Nebraska. You look at Iowa as another illustration, a lot of challenges there. And so every farmer that I've met with wants to ensure the long-term sustainability of their operation. And so I come back and say, okay, if what are the friction points, if you want to say, for you and your operation, and how can we make that easier? And finding ways to adopt some of these practices. And usually what I hear, especially on some of the conservation programs, is, hey, it just doesn't pencil out financially. So then I can't really, in my role, I can't change conservation programs, but I can totally find other ways to help them think about other alternative opportunities beyond maybe a conservation program. And maybe it's a conservation program plus something else, like a hunting lease, or plus something else in your operation where you have a little diversity, and it's not asking to convert massive amounts of acreage. It can just be small amounts of your property and that's one of the things I always also tell people a lot about is just try something small. Just take, say you have just a couple acres and you're like, hey, let's just try this out and see how it works. You know, do a little experimentation. We have the On Farm Research Network here at the university. It's another great opportunity to collaborate with them. And test out some ideas as well. And then you get some of these folks who will help you out in designing something, a research project around your questions and be able to implement that. And so really the value to me is I'm looking at the future legacy and what we're leaving and how can we take and leave that lasting legacy to our kids or grandkids and on down the line by establishing these holistic operations where we're balancing out conservation and production. And there is really no cookie cutter approach. Now you're going to get it done. Everybody's going to be different. But finding innovative ways that we can help landowners optimize their operation from that profitability side. Because if we can't do that, it's going to be a little harder to, you know, look at, hey, I'm taking land out of production, to your earlier point, and putting it into something else. Well, we need to say if it pays, it stays. That's just the reality of it. So if it pays economically for you by diversifying through Stackable Enterprises. That's part of what my lab's doing right now. We're helping to address those risks and helping to develop basically pathways so that landowners can actually, they're again, reducing these friction points so that they can say, oh, okay, I have somebody can kind of help me along this trajectory to diversify and look at something a little differently on my operation.
14: 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For more information on how your university is serving Nebraskans, go to extension.unl.edu.
16: This is Fox on Health. A major honor recently in the U.S. medical community as a professor at Stanford University wins a Nobel Prize in Medicine. Dr. Karl Deisseroff, along with two German scientists, winning the Nobel for their work in the brain science field of optogenetics, which uses light to study the brain. The scientists developed a tool that uses light to turn on and off specific nerve cells and circuits in the brain to better understand how the organ works. The technique helps researchers understand brain disorders and could lead to more targeted treatments for conditions like depression, autism, and schizophrenia. The Nobel Assembly says their tool is now being used in laboratories around the world. Deisseroff says he was awake very early in the morning when he got the call about winning and that he didn't think he'd be able to sleep for a while after that. The three winners share a prize of 12 million Swedish crowns. That's $1.2 million. For more health news, go to foxnewshealth.com. I'm Lisa Brady with Fox on Health.
17: I'm Jerry Willis, and this is the Fox Business Report.
18: Existing home sales rose 1.5% in September. Economists were expecting a decline. Mortgage rates plateaued over the summer before the recent rise, though the National Association of Realtors says August and September still are the two slowest months for home sales this year. The first of the big bank earnings came out today. Business mostly was solid for the big names, though some didn't meet Wall Street's high expectations. Shares of JP Morgan Chase, Goldman Sachs, and Citi rose. Wells Fargo shares lost ground. Supermarket giant Albertsons says it cannot predict its business for this year. It's planning a business review. Its profit slumped in the summer quarter from a year ago. Albertsons had already lowered its expectations, citing more cautious shoppers. That's your Fox Business Report. I'm Ginny Coselda. Invested in you.
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2: Good morning, I'm Lacey Shippey for the Rural Radio Network with a look at your cash livestock trade. Last week, northern dress cattle traded at mostly 345, which is steady with the previous week's weighted average. Southern live cattle traded at mostly 222, which is steady to $2 higher. Some live trade was even marked as high as 226. Last week's negotiated cattle trade totaled 67,701 head. Of that, 79% were committed to the market's nearby delivery option, while the remaining 21% were deferred. The new show lists for this week are lighter in Texas and Kansas, but steady in Nebraska. And the latest CME feeder cattle index was up $1.55 at $338.62. Box beef prices closed mixed, with choice up 221 at $375.56, select down 17 at $354.13 with a movement of 80 loads. That's 46 loads of choice, 11 loads of select, 7 loads of trim, and about 16 loads of ground beef. Monday slaughter is estimated at 106,000 head, 4,000 head more than a week ago, and 3,000 head more than a year ago. Hog prices were $3.24 lower on Monday, with a weighted average price of $71.02 on 687 head. The latest CME lean hog index was down 80 cents at $77.61. And pork cutouts totaled 272 loads, with 252 loads of cuts and 20 loads of trim. Pork cutout values were up 247 at 82.97. Monday's kill estimated at 498,000 head, 5,000 head more than a week ago, and 11,000 head more than a year ago. That's a look at your cash livestock trade here on the Rural Radio Network.
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17: Fox News, I'm Roxanne Evans. The new White House press secretary, Katie Zachariah, takes the podium for her first briefing and makes a major announcement.
24: We have asked Ambassador Guilfoyle to resign. She has been a wonderful asset to the team, and we wish her well.
17: Well, this comes amid reports of alleged misconduct involving a political donor, Kimberly Guilfoyle. Denied any wrongdoing. Vice President J.D. Vance heads to Texas to campaign for Republican Ken Paxton. Vance said he's optimistic.
25: We know that we're swimming against some serious historical trends here, but I think that we have as good a chance as I've ever seen to really defy those historical trends. So we're not giving up anywhere. We're just trying to win the races that we can and focus where we can.
17: A recent Fox News poll shows James Tallarico, Paxton's opponent, with a narrow lead. 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

0: 10:35 on this Tuesday, October 13th. John Willis back with you on 880 KRVN. It's time for our KRVN Weather Watch. Right now we are seeing a lot of upper 40s and lower 50s throughout much of our listening area. A little bit cooler as you go into the Nebraska Panhandle, seeing some mid-40s. And then as you go into very, very eastern parts of Nebraska, seeing some upper 50s and some upper 50s and lower 60s in both very southeastern Nebraska and very northeastern Kansas. But again, overall, uniformly seeing a lot of upper 40s and lower 50s here today. Lots of cloud coverage as well. We are seeing mostly cloudy skies throughout all of our listening area. Take a look at our central Nebraska forecast today. Mostly cloudy and cooler with highs in the upper 50s. Northeast winds 10 to 15, gusting to around 25 miles per hour. Tonight is partly cloudy with lows in the low 40s. Northeast winds 10 to 15, gusting up to around 25 miles per hour. Wednesday is cloudy, 30% chance of showers in the afternoon and highs in the mid-50s. Northeast winds 10 to 15, gusting to around 25 miles per hour. Breaks in the clouds are possible today from west central Nebraska to northwest Kansas behind a cold front. Today is much cooler with highs in the mid-50s to low 60s. Rain and thunderstorms are possible in the central and east tonight, but mostly along and southeast of a line from Geneva to Phillipsburg. This evening, there is a marginal risk to slight risk of severe storms, levels 1 and 2 of 5 for the southeast corner of Nebraska, along with central, southwest, and eastern Kansas. Tomorrow through Friday remains cool with highs mainly in the 50s. As low pressure lifts to the northeast, rain and weak thunderstorms are more widespread tomorrow afternoon through Thursday. Total rainfall should range from a half inch to an inch for most locations, while northwest Kansas sees a trace to a half inch. The first frost is likely Saturday morning with lows in the low to mid 30s. Southwest winds, warm highs from the 60s on Saturday to the upper 60s to the mid 70s on Sunday and Monday. In northwest and north central Kansas today, partly cloudy with highs in the low 60s, northeast winds at 5 to 10 miles per hour. Tonight is partly cloudy in the evening, then mostly cloudy with a chance of showers and a slight chance of drizzle after midnight. Lows in the low 40s, northeast winds 10 to 15 with a chance of rain at 40%. Wednesday, slight chance of drizzle in the morning and cloudy with a chance of showers, highs in the upper 40s. Northeast winds 10 to 15 with a chance of rain at 50%. In northeast Colorado today, becoming partly cloudy with highs ranging from 61 to 67 degrees. Northeast winds 10 to 15 becoming light. Tonight is mostly clear in the evening, then mostly cloudy with a slight chance of showers after midnight. Lows near 40, east winds 10 to 15, gusting up to 25 miles per hour. The chance of rain is at 20%. Wednesday is cloudy with a 50% chance of showers. It is cooler with highs in the upper 40s and east winds 10 to 15, gusting up to 25 miles per hour. Taking a look at our statewide Nebraska forecast here in the west, we are seeing mostly sunny skies with a slight chance of showers this afternoon. Cooler with highs in the low 60s, east winds 5 to 10 with a chance of rain at 20%. In the central, it is mostly cloudy and cooler. Highs in the upper 50s, the northeast winds 10 to 15, gusting to around 25, and in the east it is mostly sunny, much cooler with highs in the low 60s, north winds at 5 to 10 miles per hour. Tonight in the west, partly cloudy in the evening, then becoming mostly cloudy with a 50% chance of showers and lows around 40. East winds at 5 to 10 miles per hour. In the central, it is partly cloudy with lows in the low 40s. Northeast winds 10 to 15 with gusts to around 25 miles per hour. And in the east, it is mostly cloudy. Slight chance of showers and thunderstorms in the evening with lows around 50. And north winds at 5 to 10 miles per hour with a chance of rain at 20%. So a drastic change from the warm temperatures that we saw yesterday. Definitely feeling a lot more like fall here today. Right now, our temperature in Lexington, 46 degrees with some fog and some mist. Winds are blowing out of the northeast at 10 miles per hour. That is your 880K RVN Weather Watch. We will take a break, and when we come back, it is our Market Minute, which is brought to you by AP Select. That is coming up next. 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
2: 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December corn up 3.5 at 486.5. March up 2.75 at $5. November soybeans up 7.75 at $12.95.25. January up 6.75 at $13.11.5. December Chicago wheat up 4.75 at $6.77. March up 4.5 at $6.90.5. December KC wheat up 6 at $7.21.25. March up 5.75 at $7.33.

0: 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October live cattle down 65 at 224.10. December down 95 at 225.65. October feeders down 217 at 341.30. November down 202 at 339.07. October lean hogs down a dime at 75.50. December down a quarter at 68.12. 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
7: This is Lance Giles with the Amalisk Auction in Nebraska, where we're proudly producer on this Tuesday, October 13th. Going to be a special calf auction starting at 11 a.m. with the weak cows and bulls, followed by the feeder calves. Some early consignments on the wean cattle. Here's 30 mix half for long to mean fully back buck broke, 758.50 S&S Farms. 8 mixed steers and half for long to mean buck broke, 8 to 9 Luke Gerda calves off the cow. Going to be 10 black steers and half for spring shots, 4 to 5 Gary Schlatz. 25 black steers and half for spring shots, 6 to 7 Dennis and Danny Dorn. 34 black steers and half for spring shots, 425, 600 Tim Smith. 36 black quality steers and half for spring shots, 556.50 Leona Jackson. 60 black steers and heifers pre-condition 5 to 650 Kirk Lindeman. Here's 33 black white face steers and heifers pre-condition 6 to 650 Brandon Goble. 55 black steers spring shots pre-condition 5 to 6 Hawkins Equipment. 80 black baldy steers and heifers pre-condition 557.25 Lean Cattle. 45 Shawcross steers and heifers knife cut pre-condition 475.75 Jarrett Wagner. Here's going to be 40 mixed steers and heifers spring shots 350 to 500 Jim Jackson, Chris Jackson. 26 black steers and heifers spring shots 6 to 7 Tyler Nielsen, Dusty Knuth. 50 black steers and heifers spring shots 425 and 600 Mike Indiana Lindeman. Here's 5 mixed steers and heifers 4 to 550 Grady Splatstoser. Here's 10 black white face red baldy steers and heifers spring shots 550 650 Dennis Dunn. Here's 50 black baldy steers and heifers spring shots 450 600 Richard Scott and Leighton Herrick. Here's 60 red Angus Shawcross steers and heifers pre-condition 475 600 Dwayne Borderstraws. 35 black steers and heifers pre-condition 550 675 Cody Hill. 40 black steers pre-condition 450 600 Herb Shannon. More expected by sale time. 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
2: This is Rick Schumack with the Hustle Livestock Market in Kearney, Nebraska. This Wednesday, October 14th, special cat and tater auction. Over 3,000 head will sell. Butch cows sell at 8 feeders at 11 o'clock, followed by the calves. And the feeders and wing calves, 260 steers, 6 and a half to 8. Jeff and Dax Faust, 250, 7 after 1,000. Bill Glenn, 150, 9 to 1050. Tanner and Jenna Palou, 54, 5 to 6. Randy Hole, 40 heifers. 7 half to 850. Doug Eggleston, there's 31 steers, 7 half to 850. Alex Heyer, 30, 5 to 7. Leroy Lammers, there's 20 from Jake and Luke Bruger. And 15 pregnant open heifers, 9 to 1,000. Darren Stevenson. And the calves be 250, 5 and a half, 675. Ward Farms, 230, 5 to 675. Mike and Grant Cars, 160, 575, 650. Goodhart Land and Cattle, 140, 5 to 650. Sid and Jacob Kungenhofer, 125, 5 to 650. Doug and Christy Nelson, 120, 4 to 6. Arlen and Karen Burnett, 110, 5 to 7. Mark Breed and Nolan Pyle, 100. Steers weighing 4 and a half to 5, 50, or heifers in a few steers, 4 and a half, 5. 50. Russ Eilers, here's 95, 5 to 650. Patrick Hoxemeyer, here's 85 steers, 5 to 6 and a quarter. Mike Jordan and Bo James and James Farm, 74, 5 to 7. Dennis Jelkin, 65, 5 to 7. Hongsmeyer and Stockers, 56, 4 and a half, 6. Scott Sweet, 50, 5 to 6. Cassie Brothers, 35, 5 to 6. Dibbern Farms, plus many more. For more information, go to our website or give us a call at the House Livestock Market at 308-234-2502, and thank you.
1: Five. 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
3: 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There'll be four weights. Here's the Lazy River Ranch, 170 Angus and Black White Face steers weighing 600 to 700 pounds. Cody Merritt, 110 Angus steers and 40 head of Charlotte Cross steers, all weighing 4.5 to 550. William Renfro, 80 head of black and red steers and 65 head of the heifer mates, all weighing 5.25 to 575. Rod Blau, 82 Angus Cross steers and 55 head of the heifers, weighing 5 to 600. Barry and Kevin Mason, 25 Angus steers, they'll be four weights, and 100 head of Angus heifers, weighing 4 to 550. In the Red Angus section, McCaig Land and Cattle, 350 Red Angus steers and heifers, weighing 4 to 550. Here's Sid and Gene Thurston, 300 head in all, 200 Red Angus steers and 100 heifers weighing 5.25 to 575. 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They'll be Agent Source NHTC and Verified Natural. 7A Inc. Les Ambrosic and Family, 145 black white face and Hereford steers and heifers weighing 4 to 550. All this and many more valued consignments this Thursday, October 15th at Ogallala Livestock Special Stocker Feeder Sale with a Red Angus and Hereford Influence section, expecting 4,500 head.
1: 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I get $2,340 to your down.
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0: 180 acres, and most have excellent county road access. 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
14: The Milwaukee Brewers lead the National League Championship Series 2-0 after beating the Dodgers 7-4. LA's offense 3-for-28 with 9 strikeouts. And with runners in scoring position, another 0-for-4, that means just 2-for-26 for LA in the playoffs in those situations. William Contreras had 3 hits, 3 RBIs for the Brewers. FS1 will have the games from Dodger Stadium this week starting Wednesday night. In the opener of the ALCS, Cleveland came back to win at top-seeded Tampa Bay 7-3. That game was tied 2-2 in the eighth. Chase DeLauder, 3 hits, 3 runs scored, including a solo homer for the Guardians. The Buffalo Bills took the Monday Night Football matchup in overtime at the Rams 37-34. Quarterback Josh Allen with 10 carries, 121 yards and a touchdown. The Rams missed both of their field goal attempts, including a 48-yarder blocked in OT.
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12: The University of Nebraska-Kearney ranks number 10 nationally in Washington Monthly's inaugural Top 100 Rural Colleges rankings. The rankings recognize colleges and universities for serving students from rural communities, providing affordable educational opportunities, and preparing graduates for careers that strengthen rural economies. The recognition highlights UNK's commitment to serving Nebraska students and developing the workforce needed to support communities across the state. This fall, UNK students represent 91 of Nebraska's 93 counties, reflecting the university's broad reach and connection to communities across the state. Washington Monthly evaluated 225 eligible colleges and universities using measures that emphasize student access, affordability, graduation outcomes, workforce preparation, and graduates' connections to their home states. Well, Great Plains Health will partner with the North Platte Police Department, Lincoln County Sheriff's Office, Nebraska State Patrol, and other emergency response agencies for an active shooter response drill on Friday, October 16th. The exercise will take place from 2 to 4 p.m. at the Centennial Medical Building in North Platte and is designed to test coordination and response procedures among first responders and hospital personnel. Residents may notice an increased presence of law enforcement vehicles, fire trucks, ambulances, and emergency personnel around the facility during the training event. Officials say the drill will help evaluate how agencies would respond if an active shooter entered a Great Plains Health facility. Great Plains Health Emergency Management Coordinator Clint Brady said active shooter incidents

0: incidents have occurred in many settings across the country, including hospitals, making preparedness training essential to protecting lives and reducing the impact of potential tragedy. For KRVN News, I'm Ellen Simmons.
1: On the web and right to your phone, you now get more important information than ever before. KRVN. 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
2: Denies everything, Lisa Brady, Fox News, but she's still giving up her role as U.S. ambassador to Greece after being asked to resign. Kimberly Guilfoyle just posting a statement calling it the honor of a lifetime to serve and saying while her time as ambassador may be coming to an end, her commitment to President Trump, the America First movement, and the country will never end. Also writing that the allegations against her are false.
3: The Wall Street Journal was reporting that Guilfoyle, who was once engaged to Donald Trump Jr., offered to use her influence inside the Trump administration to pay off her $100,000 credit card bill. She also allegedly boasted of two Greek tycoons bankrolling her luxury travel.
2: Fox's David Spund, Guilfoyle promising a vigorous defense. President Trump just telling reporters she was doing a great job, but he didn't like what he read. He's on his way to Alaska for another midterm rally and saying he thinks it's equally challenging to keep the House or Senate.
4: For some reason, when you have a sitting president, no matter how good, nobody's done what I've done. Nobody, not even close. But no matter how good, they seem to be at a big disadvantage. Tremendous disadvantage.
2: He argues his rallies are making a difference for Republicans. The new Fox News power rankings project Democrats will retake control of the House, but still show a tie for the Senate, with six seats considered toss-ups, including in Alaska and Texas, where the vice president is set to hold a rally. Gas and grocery prices remain a top issue for voters, and President Trump is defending his diesel deal with Russia.
4: It's a way of getting a lot of oil out to the world. It's not a deal with me. It's a deal for the world.
2: Some Senate Republicans argue it could violate sanctions, and Ukraine's president says it will give Russia more money for war. President Zelensky also says Ukraine had no early warning from partners about a Russian missile strike on Kyiv. President Trump says the U.S. has not stopped sharing intelligence. 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
2: A federal death penalty trial begins in New York in a racist mass shooting at a Buffalo supermarket.
8: Peyton Gendron is already serving life without parole after pleading guilty in state court to the 2022 mass shooting motivated by hate that left 10 black people dead. Now federal prosecutors will seek the death penalty in their case against Gendron that begins today in Buffalo, where he faces federal hate crime and firearms charges and could be sentenced to death. His defense not contesting Gendron's guilt, instead expected to present evidence in an effort to spare him the death penalty. Jeff Manosso, Fox News.
2: The U.S. Supreme Court agrees to hear arguments in a watchdog group's lawsuit seeking public records about trillionaire Elon Musk's Department of Government Efficiency from the early days of the second Trump term. It's the second time the high court siding with the Trump administration is intervening in this case, which a high court last year, they reined in a district court's order for the government to produce DOGE-related records. Apple branches out to a hot market, launching its home collection,
9: which includes indoor and outdoor cameras, thermostats, temperature sensors, and a video doorbell and door lock. Apple says the accessories will be easy to set up with a tap of an iPhone and will be managed through the Apple Home app. Apple collaborated for the services with LG Electronics and Schneider Electric.
2: Fox's Jenny Cosola. Apple is promising the services will be simple, reliable, and private. In research from safehome.org, more than 60% of U.S. households have at least one security camera. On Wall Street, a down day so far. The Dow is down 140 points. The S&P down 11. The Nasdaq also in the red, down 49. U.S. oil prices back over $94 a barrel. I'm Lisa Brady. This is Fox News.
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13: 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John Willis back with you on 880 KRVN. It is time for our KRVN weather watch. Right now we are seeing still a lot of cool temperatures here throughout all of our listening area. A lot of upper 40s and lower 50s. Some more mid-40s in the Nebraska Panhandle. And then as you go into the very eastern half of the state, seeing some mid to upper 50s. And then again, very southeastern Nebraska and very northeastern Kansas, seeing some upper 50s and lower 60s. But it is a very cool start. Again, mainly seeing the upper 40s and the lower 50s. And it's part of it is because we are seeing a lot of cloud coverage throughout all of our listening area. It is partly cloudy to mostly cloudy in most of our listening area. Central Nebraska forecast today is mostly cloudy and cooler with highs in the upper 50s and northeast winds 10 to 15, gusting to around 25. Tonight is partly cloudy. Lows in the lower 40s, northeast winds 10 to 15, gusting to around 25 miles per hour, and Wednesday is cloudy with a 30% chance of showers in the afternoon, highs in the mid-50s, northeast winds 10 to 15, gusting to around 25 miles per hour. In northwest and north central Kansas today, partly cloudy, highs in the low 60s, and northeast winds 5 to 10. Tonight, partly cloudy in the evening, then mostly cloudy with a chance of showers, and a chance of drizzle after midnight, lows in the lower 40s, and northeast winds 10 to 15. Wednesday, slight chance of drizzle in the morning and cloudy with a chance of showers, highs in the upper 40s, northeast winds 10 to 15 with a chance of rain at 50%. In northeast Colorado today, partly cloudy, highs ranging from 61 to 67, northeast winds 10 to 15 in the morning, becoming light. Tonight is mostly clear in the evening. Then mostly cloudy with a slight chance of showers after midnight and lows near 40. East winds 10 to 15, gusting up to 25. And Wednesday is cloudy with a 50% chance of showers and cooler with highs in the upper 40s. Right now, our temperature in Lexington, 47 degrees. Still some fog and mist out there. Winds out of the northeast at 12, gusting to 17 miles per hour. So quite the drop off from what we saw from our temperatures yesterday.
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16: Good morning. I'm Lacey Shippey for the Rural Radio Network, and it's time to take a look at our midday livestock trade with livestock market analyst Kyle Bumstead. And Kyle, as we come into a Tuesday here, we are slightly lower in the cattle complexes. Tell me what you're making of trade so far.
17: Well, that's right, Lacey. To me, it looks like another day of consolidation here, trying to figure out which way this market wants to go. We got to get some more fundamental news here going here in both the live and the feeder cattle complex here. It is also Tuesday. I want to point that out. So there is some position squaring going on here for the commitments traders report, which is due out here, I think Friday after the close, even though there was a holiday Monday. I do believe it's still coming out Friday after the close. At least it has in the past, but it is the government that could change that. So just for the record here, December live cattle last Tuesday, on the 6th, they closed at 224.10, and right now we're sitting at 225.87. So I would look for the funds to be small buyers here again in this live cattle complex here once we get that report out on Friday. There's going to be a big area of support coming here at this moving average here down below us, this 95-day moving average, which comes across here at 225.27. On the feeder cattle side of things here, that index

0: 369, so that really helped our index out. Now, kind of same thing there as far as the live cattle, looking for some fundamental news here, and we are getting back up there towards the upper end of the range as well, and it's not surprising to see a little bit of sell pressure come in. So a little bit of light 220 and 222 has been trading to some major packers here early in the week here in Nebraska, and we're still looking for some more cash bids here, and I look for those to start to surface here after the close today, Lacey.
1: 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That is livestock market analyst Kyle Bumstead here on the Rural Radio Network.
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1: 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I'm Lacey Shippey, live from the Gingrich Structures Market Desk. 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Grain trade is higher here mid-session, though we have backed off a few cents from the earlier highs. Soybeans are leading with the oil market sharply higher. The weekly export inspections came in a bit softer, just under 1.1 million metric tons, with the yearly pace at 127%. Corn futures are higher as well, with the weekly inspections at 1.3 million metric tons. Yearly pace is at 105%. And futures are also higher, with inspections soft and the yearly pace at only 65% of a year ago. The weather ahead is adding more chances for rain in the Corn Belt and across the plains, which will slow up harvest once again. This week's progress report will be released later this afternoon. December corn is up 2.5 at 485 and a half. March up 2 at 499 and a quarter. November soybeans up 2.25 at 1290. January up 1.5 at 1306 and a quarter. December Chicago wheat up 2.75 at 675. March up 3 at 689. December KC wheat is up 5 at 720 and a quarter. March up 4.75 at 732 and 3/4. December soybean meal is down 480 at 363.90. December bean oil up 52 at 69.15. October live cattle down 42 at 224.32. December down 52 at 226.07. October feeders down 150 at 341.97. November down 132 at 339.77. October lean hogs down 2 pennies at 75.57. December down 47 at 67.90. 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
4: Yeah, what we're going to try to do here this fall is kind of go through a soil test report and let people kind of get a deeper dive into what these numbers are, and really more importantly, how do we get these numbers? So kind of starting first with nitrate and really nitrate and ammonium. For the soil test itself, we actually use potassium chloride, KCl, to extract the nitrate and ammonium from the soil. So how does that work? Well, we know nitrate's a minus charge and ammonium is a plus charge. So we use potassium chloride, which we get K with our plus and chloride with our minus charge. We flood the soil with this extract. And the idea is that those pluses and minuses go and knock off the ones that we want to measure, the nitrate and ammonium. And so then we rinse the soil in this solution. That's called the extraction process. We filter that extraction down, and we get just this solution that now contains a lot of potassium chloride, but it also contains all the nitrate and ammonium that would have been in that soil. And so that's what we take to the lab to actually measure. You know, we know the amount of soil we use, we know the amount of solution we used, so now we can quantify the amount of nitrate and ammonium in that soil. And this is a true measure of what is actually the total there. This isn't like, this is what we could extract. No, given this chemistry of this extraction process, this is a true quantification of this is all the nitrate that was in that soil. This is all the ammonium that was in that soil. And that's how we can get to those reports and show you the actual pounds of nitrogen as nitrate per acre in that field and the pounds of nitrogen as ammonium in that field. And that's how we can get to those numbers and provide good quality data in the soil test.
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0: There's nobody like him in the United States Senate.
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23: It is 11:30 on this Tuesday, October 13th. John Willis back with you on 880 KRVN. It is time for Roundtable here on the Midday Show. 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Glad to have you along today. We're going to break down everything coming up from all of our great and different departments here over the next couple of hours right here on the Rural Voice of Nebraska, 880 KRVN. Right now, our temperature in Lexington, 47 degrees. It is a very cool start to the day, and it's not going to get much warmer than it is right now, only expecting some mid-50s here today, which is quite the cool down from what we had yesterday, and it looks like the rest of the week is going to feel a lot more like fall after we had some pretty warm temperatures yesterday. We also have a decent chance for some rain kind of starting tonight. A lot of those chances coming up both tomorrow and Thursday. We will hear more in just over 10 minutes in our regional ag weather update as Paul Perkins will join me here in studio. Jason Jorgensen is in for our check of sports. We will talk a little state golf. Also, a lot of volleyball happening tonight, both at the college and high school rank. And Bob Rogan is in for our check of business and will let us know how the stocks are looking here on this Tuesday morning. We will start, as we always do, with our farm director, Steve White. Steve, happy Tuesday. How are you?
24: I'm doing great, John. Just thankful I get to be on the air with esteemed colleagues like yourselves in the room there.
23: you're flattering us here, Steve. Well, we appreciate that much.
24: It's a good crew we've got here.
23: It is. It is. A star-studded cast when you got guys like Bob Brogan, Jason Jorgensen, and of course,
24: Jorgensen,
23: Steve White.
24: Nebraska's best sportscaster.
25: Steve, do we owe you money?
24: No.
25: Okay. We appreciate it.
24: It's a good team.
23: Well, Steve, what do you and the farm team have coming up for us today?
24: Well, coming up after Ag News at around 12:19, we're recapping the 2026 Beef Passport from the Nebraska Beef Council. 12:45, we're heading over to Kearney County. Chris Keene is on the extension board locally, but also how do those extension supporters engage with things statewide? And then 1:17 today, Jalen Wolfinger, she is from the SEM chapter, and this young FFA member is going to be on a national stage in about 10 days. So we'll learn her story.
23: Yeah, great stuff coming up here from our farm team. Steve, appreciate it so much. Have a great rest of your Tuesday.
24: You too, John.
23: You bet. 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Jason Jorgensen joining me. And Jason, what's coming up in sports?
25: Well, we'll get to that. But you know what makes it feel cooler out now? It's not the fact that it's 48 degrees. Mm-hmm. That it's been 85 for a week.
23: Yeah.
25: So that is just a slap in the face. And much different conditions today for state golf than what the girls experienced yesterday. So they went from one season to the other. We will give you the lowdown coming up in sports on how some of the area kids are faring. Also, John alluded to Fort Kearney Conference Volleyball, as we've done for a long time around here. We will have the semifinals from Kearney Catholic High School with the matches at 6 and around 7:30. You can catch those here on 880 KRVN. And also at krvn.com. Also, probably a chance to catch the last match on 106.9 in Kearney 2 once we're done with Loper Volleyball. They start up at 6 against York University.
23: Yeah, another busy day for us here in sports. We'll talk about all of that and more coming up at 12:25. Bob Brogan, how are stocks this morning?
2: Stock index is trading mixed today. There's been a heavy wave of third quarter corporate earnings beginning and an ongoing sell-off in artificial intelligence and semiconductor stocks, which is pressuring the tech sector. So, meanwhile, banks delivered mixed third quarter results. Right now, things are probably a little bit lower.
23: All that and more coming up on Midday. That is Roundtable. It's been brought to you by AP Select. Our market report at 1140 is brought to you by Hayden Outdoors, the brand that sells the land. Before we get to that, let's kick things off with Mike Zuzolo.
4: Good morning. I'm Lacey Shippey for the Rural Radio Network, and it's time for our Midday Commodity Market Update with Mike Zuzolo of Global Commodity Analytics. Mike, we started out the morning fairly quiet, mixed fashion here in the grains, but we're finding some support off a little bit from those earlier highs we saw this morning. Tell me what's influencing our markets here heavily today.
5: Well, I think the biggest thing that we're fighting, and we saw this yesterday, Lacey, was the soybeans seemed like they ran out of gas and ran out of steam. They didn't have soybean oil supporting. They didn't have wheat or corn supporting. And I think just as importantly, they didn't have the Chinese buying supporting since the WASDE report. So you could buy beans and sell corn pretty easily after the WASDE report because of that massive corn yield number. But then as you got up to $13 again in November beans and past that area, you started to wonder, okay, how much more can we go without, you know, 53 bushel yields and without Chinese demand? And I think that's kind of a hit and the roadblock that we faced as we came into today's trade. Then we saw the export inspections come in the midst of the Paris futures starting to really get hot again because of the Black Sea and continuations of more ships being struck in the Black Sea. We're looking at a 4% higher Paris corn market. We're back to 822 a bushel in lead month futures over there. That's going to be only 2 cents away from the August high, which was also a four-year high. So we're really watching the corn market today as kind of a separate entity and watching the beans to see if they can hold on to their gains or not.
4: And there's been some discussion as to whether maybe we've seen the harvest time lows, especially after that WASDE report. What's your perspective on that?
5: Well, I think we can if we have the wheat low come first. I think with the row crops, the Black Sea harvest, and seeing what we're seeing in terms of the post-WASDE mindset and commitment of traders report, everything to me seems to lead to the wheat market being the most likely candidate to put a low in place. To me, we're close to a buy signal on the charts, but I would sure like to take out the report day high of 687.5 and December soft red. That would give me more of a technical base to say, okay, maybe we've got a low in place that can support the corn and beans. A lot's going to depend, I think, on the harvest progress numbers and the planting progress, which obviously are delayed from the holiday yesterday.
4: That leads me into my next question. We've got that report coming out this afternoon. A lot of folks are expecting to see some harvest progress after a week of relatively conducive weather there, but we've also got some more rain headed on the way this week. What's your outlook for the harvest pace this week?
5: Yeah, I would match up with that. I think we should have some pretty good pace locked in. I do think the winter wheat planting age numbers might be a little bit more important at this stage with this weather shift and a lot colder weather looking like coming in at the end of the month. So will we get any additional acres planted because of the wet weather that we've seen or not? And that's, I think, something the trade's going to have to watch. We've noticed the soft red wheat has been running higher while the hard red's been a little bit more laggy.
4: And on the livestock side of things, we're seeing cattle turn to the downside here as we go throughout the session. What's your outlook on cattle today?
5: You know, as we see the WASDE report, I think we're going to have to watch more closely the stock market and also the currencies because we see production go down, but we also see imports go up. So we're going to be more currency sensitive and demand and consumption sensitive. We made a new monthly high. Let's see if we can stick to it by the end of the close today.
4: Thank you, Mike. That is Mike Zuzolo of Global Commodity Analytics for your Midday Market Update. 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
4: 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December corn is up a quarter at 483 and a quarter. March down a quarter at 497. November soybeans down 3 3/4 at 1284. January down 4 3/4 at 13 1/4 cents. December Chicago wheat is down a quarter at 672. March down a quarter at 685 3/4. December KC wheat up 1 at 716 and a quarter. March up a half at 728 and a half. October live cattle down 20 at 224.55. December down 30 at 226.32. October feeders down 107 at 342.40. November down 82 at 340.27. October lean hogs unchanged at 75.60. December down 55 at 67.82. And class 3 milk for October up 8 cents at 15.04. 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
29: 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PRF indemnities are calculated when the final rainfall index in your grid falls below the trigger index during the selected intervals. 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
6: 11:43 on this Tuesday, October 13th. John Willis back with you on 80DKRVN. It's time for our regional ag weather update. Paul Perkins joining me here in studio. And Paul, what a change from yesterday to today with the temperatures.
7: Yes, a stark reminder that it's really getting chilly across the area as we head into fall. And, of course, the winter not too far off. Also, just want to note today that a stark reminder of how the days are getting shorter. A lot of us are starting to see that sunset now, just around 7 o'clock for today. After today, the sun setting before 7 o'clock, and we don't see the sun set after 7 o'clock until daylight savings returns in March, on March 14th, when it does set at about 7:40. So, stark reminder that it is getting close to winter once again across the area.
6: Yeah, no kidding. That is just nuts. Well, very good, Paul. What else do you have for us today?
7: We do have temperatures right now in the upper 40s to the low 50s for most of us. That includes up to about I-70 in Kansas, all thanks to some low-level clouds. And those clouds continuing to sink to the south with this cold front. To the south of this cold front, though, we have temperatures well into the 70s right along I-70 in Kansas from Ellsworth to Topeka in Kansas City. Then temperatures right now across much of south central and southeastern Kansas in the low to mid 80s. So if you want some warm weather, just head south, because otherwise it's very chilly across much of the area in comparison to what we've been seeing. We may see some breaks in the clouds today from west central Nebraska to northwest Kansas, but that's starting to look very doubtful behind a cold front. Today much cooler, only expecting highs in the mid 50s to the low 60s. Rain and thunderstorms possible in the central and east tonight, mostly though along the southeast of line from Geneva to Phillipsburg. This evening, we do have a marginal to slight risk of severe storms. Levels 1 and 2 of 5 for the southeastern corner of Nebraska, along with central, southwest, and eastern Kansas. Tomorrow through Friday remains cool with highs mainly in the 50s. As low pressure lifts to the northeast, rain and weak thunderstorms are more widespread from tomorrow afternoon into Thursday. Total rainfall should range a half inch to an inch for most of us, while northwest Kansas sees a trace to a half inch. For areas along and southeast of the line from Falls City to Salina and Pratt, expecting some heavy rain amounts, expected to range from an inch and a half to possibly to just over 4 inches towards Emporia. The first frost is likely for Saturday morning, with lows in the low to mid 30s. Southwest winds, warmer highs from the 60s on Saturday into the upper 60s to the mid 70s for Sunday and Monday. This midweek cool down is short-lived. The long-term forecast calling for warmer than normal temperatures Sunday through October 26th for Nebraska, Kansas, and the rest of the central and eastern U.S. Nebraska, Kansas, and much of the central and western U.S. indicated to see above normal rainfall Sunday through October 26th.

0: 6th. Key weather factors the markets are watching include a scattered and some heavy rain disrupting harvest for a few days in the U.S., better planting conditions for Brazil, and low soil temperatures in Argentina. Heavy thunderstorms precede and accompany a surge of cold air today with the band of heaviest rain, locally 2 to 6 inches, from western Texas into the mid-Mississippi Valley. For the central and southern plains, rain is delaying the harvest but is beneficial for winter wheat and reducing the drought. Across the Midwest, harvest delays are possible but are unlikely to be very long outside of Missouri, which has better chances of heavier rain. As the week progresses, there is a shrinking footprint of summer-like heat currently extending from the southern half of the plains into portions of the mid and southern Atlantic states, as well as the southern Corn Belt. By Friday, lingering warmth stretches from coastal Texas to the southern Atlantic coast. Chilly air across the northern plains and west expands eastward, with mid to late week freezes expected across the northwestern half of the plains. This weekend, widespread frost affects the Midwest, with freezes likely in the northern Corn Belt. Warmer air quickly builds into much of the U.S. for early next week. Scattered rain moves into the plains the middle of next week before moving eastward later on in the week. Milder air is likely to follow. In Brazil, heavy rain tracks from the south to the central this week, allowing the south to dry out while improving soil moisture in the central for planting. Rainfall is forecast to remain heavier in northern Brazil next week after it missed out on much of the rain for the month. Towards Argentina, light rain is improving soil moisture, but the colder air is keeping soil temperatures low for corn planting, especially in the south.
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6: Down the road. And we're down the road again with Kevin from Hotwoods. And I have to tell you, I am officially offended.
7: Well, you shouldn't be. I mean, just because the girls, you know, you sat out in that car for half an hour before you came in here. And the girls kept coming here, Candy and Jessica. They said, there's an old man sitting out here in a car. We're worried about him. Maybe we should check and see if he's had a stroke or something.
6: I am not an old man.
7: Well, you're probably younger than they are.
6: I.
7: But no, actually, they did. They were really concerned. And, they were just thinking, maybe it's a guy that's going to come in and spend a lot of money with us, or maybe it's just a guy that wants to say hello, or maybe it's a guy that pulled off the roads, he couldn't drive no more.
6: And you know what? It's the fact that you folks care, right? And so when you have a customer, you care about making sure that they're okay.
7: Exactly. I was going to bring that up.
6: But a transition.
7: Yeah.
6: Gosh, a radio transition.
7: Yeah.
6: So you care about your customers, you care about the people coming in, so... 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
10: The Milwaukee Brewers lead the National League Championship Series 2-0 after beating the Dodgers 7-4. LA's offense 3-for-28 with 9 strikeouts. And with runners in scoring position, another 0-for-4, that means just 2-for-26 for LA in the playoffs in those situations. William Contreras had 3 hits, 3 RBIs for the Brewers. FS1 will have the games from Dodger Stadium this week starting Wednesday night. In the opener of the ALCS, Cleveland came back to win at top-seeded Tampa Bay, 7-3. That game was tied 2-2 in the eighth. Chase DeLauder, three hits, three runs scored, including a solo.

0: Homer for the Guardians. The Buffalo Bills took the Monday Night Football matchup in overtime at the Rams 37-34. Quarterback Josh Allen with 10 carries, 121 yards and a touchdown. The Rams missed both of their field goal attempts, including a 48-yarder blocked in OT.
1: Are you kidding me? Scott gets to host the Hawaiian Escape Tour, soaking up the sun on Oahu, Kauai, and Maui on January 30th through February 9th, and we're stuck here in the middle of winter?
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3: A local church is reporting a situation that has happened at the church in the past 2 weeks. The St. James Catholic Church in Kearney posted on Facebook that the past two Sundays, their Eucharistic minister medals and hearing assistance devices were taken from the church and in some instances distributed to other businesses. They say those businesses returned the items, but the incident happened again last weekend and the hearing assistance devices are missing. The church said in a statement, "Taking these devices affects real people and takes away something they depend on to participate fully in our faith community," end quote. Officials say they have contacted the authorities and security footage is being reviewed. The church adds they are taking the necessary steps to prevent this from continuing. They add, quote, "To whoever is responsible, we ask you from the bottom of our hearts, please stop. If you have taken any of these items, we ask that you return them. There is an opportunity to make things right, and we sincerely hope you will choose to do so," end quote. North Platte and Lincoln County officials say most public services are back online following a cybersecurity incident that affected some government systems. According to a statement released by Brandon W. Myers, director of Region 51 Emergency Management, emergency services, including 911, remained operational throughout the incident, while utilities, bill payment services, and financial systems were not impacted. Phone lines for the city and county offices, the Lincoln County Sheriff's Office, and public transit services that had been disrupted have now been restored. Officials say work continues with the assistance of outside information technology experts to restore any remaining affected systems and ensure normal operations resume. For KRVN News, I'm Ellen Simmons.
8: Huskers, Lopers, high school sports. 880 KRVN Lexington, K259 DL Burwell, and K253 CS Grand Island.
9: The president goes cross-country on Lisa Brady, Fox News. Alaska, the latest stop in his month-long effort to rally turnout for Republicans ahead of the midterm elections, 3 weeks from today.
10: The level of enthusiasm for the Republican Party is way up.
9: And while President Trump heads to Alaska, Vice President J.D. Vance is in Texas. Those are two of the states considered too close to call in new Fox News power rankings showing a tie for now in the Senate. but projecting Democrats will take control of the House.
11: The latest Fox News power rankings show Democrats could win up to 237 House seats. Fueled by a widening polling advantage, low presidential approval ratings, and voter frustration over rising costs. That the Republicans are also facing surprisingly competitive races in rural districts that President Trump won comfortably.
9: Fox's Jeff Manasso. President Trump's ambassador to Greece is stepping down, but denying allegations of wrongdoing.
12: Kimberly Guilfoyle says while her time as an ambassador is coming to an end, her commitment to President Trump and the America First movement will never end. She also says allegations of improper and unethical conduct are false, saying in a statement, "I intend to vigorously defend my name, my reputation, and my integrity." The White House announced Guilfoyle was asked to resign following reports she asked a donor to pay off a $100,000 credit card bill before her confirmation in exchange for access to administration officials. That payment was not made.
9: Fox's Jared Halpern at the White House. Pope Leo having surgery to remove a lung nodule, which will be tested to see if it's cancerous.
13: Leo himself on Sunday calmly announced his upcoming medical procedure at the end of the weekly blessing, saying that the lesion was small and well-defined and in its early stages. But it appears the surgery was unexpected.
9: Fox's Lauren Green. Events were canceled for the rest of the week. 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
9: Getting word of an execution in Florida. 63-year-old James Robertson put to death by lethal injection nearly 18 years after killing a cellmate, a murder he said he committed so he could be moved to death row, pleading guilty and waiving all appeals. Robertson was first sent to prison when he was 17 years old for burglary and assault, but years of convictions for a variety of crimes kept adding time to the sentence. The Iranian threat is growing, but Russia remains aggressor number one. That assessment from the leader of British intelligence.
17: The head of MI5, Sir Ken McCallum, says his organization is devoting more resources to countering state threats than it did during the Cold War. In his annual speech, Sir Ken says threats from foreign adversaries have quadrupled in recent years.
18: Those who seek to cause mayhem on British streets, whether hired thugs here or their paymasters overseas, will meet an unflinching response.
17: He accuses Russia of waging hybrid warfare while carefully avoiding a joint NATO response, and says Iran has started coming at harder targets like military sites. In London, Jonathan Savage, Fox News.
9: Cyber attacks disrupting hundreds of European supermarket chains. French officials confirming the attacks caused refrigeration systems to overheat at about 700 stores in France, also forcing a major grocer to shut down websites serving customers in Europe and the U.S. The Paris prosecutor's office says its cybercrime unit is investigating. Praise for New York City police officers from Mayor Zoran Mamdani.
19: The work of being an NYPD officer demands immense sacrifice.
9: This during an event commemorating the NYPD Memorial Wall alongside Police Commissioner Jessica Tisch, even as some Democratic socialists call on the mayor to fire her after she talked about the criminal record of a man shot and injured by ICE agents during an attempted traffic stop recently. I'm Lisa Brady, Fox News.
20: One of the services that I offer that is new to the area is that of a hip preservation program. So that involves a hip arthroscopy. A small surgery just involves a few poke holes. And with this, I can treat some pathology such as labral tears as well as hip impingement. I also offer typical joint replacements as well as treating athletic type injuries as well. I am Dr. Eric Heidman, and I am a proud member of the team at Hastings Orthopedics and Mary Lanning Healthcare.
0: Join us from the first planter hitting the field to the combine leaving at the end of the season. It's the Servitec Crop Progress Report, Monday afternoons at 3:18 p.m. and 4:19 p.m. on KRVN. The 3:18 report will give a glimpse of what the USDA report has to say, and we'll go in-depth at the 4:19 report. It's the Servitec Crop Progress Report every Monday at 3:18 and 4:19 on 880 KRVN.
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0: 12:07 on this Tuesday, October 13th. 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It is time for our KRVN Weather Watch. Right now we are seeing most of our temperatures in the upper 40s and the lower 50s. It's a little bit warmer as you go towards the east, seeing some upper 50s in far eastern Nebraska, seeing some upper 50s and low 60s in southeastern Nebraska and northeastern Kansas. Then a little bit cooler on the Nebraska Panhandle, still some mid-40s are sprinkled in out there. This Weather Watch brought to you by Wagner's Irrigation. We are seeing mostly cloudy skies as well throughout all of our listening area. Central Nebraska forecast today, mostly cloudy and cooler with highs in the upper 50s and northeast winds 10 to 15 gusting to around 25. Tonight, partly cloudy, lows in the low 40s, northeast winds 10 to 15 gusting to around 25 miles per hour. In northwest and north central Kansas today, partly cloudy with highs in the low 60s. Northeast winds 5 to 10. Tonight is partly cloudy in the evening, then mostly cloudy with a chance of showers and a slight chance of drizzle after midnight. Lows in the low 40s and northeast winds 10 to 15 with a 40% chance of rain. In northeast Colorado today, partly cloudy, highs ranging from 61 to 67. Northeast winds 10 to 15 in the morning, becoming light. Tonight is mostly clear in the evening, then mostly cloudy with a slight chance of showers after midnight. Lows near 40 and east winds 10 to 15 gusting up to 25 miles per hour. That chance of rain is sitting at 20%. So overall, just much cooler today than we saw yesterday. Right now, our temperature in Lexington, 48 degrees and overcast, winds out of the northeast at 8 miles per hour. 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It's coming up next on KRVN.
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4: 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Grains have turned lower as we head into the noon hour, losing their earlier momentum with pressure from the weekly export inspections and further harvest pressure ahead of some rain chances later this through the Corn Belt and across the plains. Soybeans were leading but are now lower as the soybean oil has turned around and is now lower. The weekly export inspections came in softer, just under 1.1 million metric tons, with the yearly pace at 127%. Corn futures are lower as well, with the weekly inspections at 1.3 million metric tons. Yearly pace is at 105%. And wheat futures are also down once again, with inspections soft and the yearly pace at only 65% of a year ago. Cattle futures are mostly lower, with some Nebraska trade reported this morning at 220 to 222. December corn is down a quarter at 482 and three quarters. March down a half at 496 and three quarters. November soybeans down four and a quarter at 1283 and a half. January down five and a quarter at $13. December Chicago wheat is down one and a quarter at 671. March down one and a quarter at 684 and three quarters. December Kansas City wheat down one and three quarters at 713 and a half. March down one and three quarters at

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2: Election season heats up. I'm Steve White. It's time for Midday Ag News. Nebraska Farm Bureau has endorsed Governor Jim Pillen for re-election after spending the last several weeks evaluating the governor's race and feedback from members. Farm Bureau President Mark McHarg told the Rural Radio Network just a few weeks ago the organization was neutral at that point, but was continuing its evaluation. The Farm Bureau Political Action Committee says its endorsement of Pillen is based on a grassroots selection process involving members and county farm bureaus. Farm Bureau also endorsed Pillen during his first run for governor in 2022. Lynn Walls, on the other hand, has the backing of Nebraska Farmers Union. USDA's October supply and demand report added another 2.7 bushels an acre to the corn forecast, setting prices lower following the release. The president of the National Corn Growers Association says it adds pressure given high production costs, including diesel and fertilizer prices. NCGA President Matt Frostick says Congress needs to make year-round E15 and the Farm Bill a priority when lawmakers return to D.C. after the election. Corn growers say both measures would be a boost to support demand and provide greater certainty. In addition, corn growers are pushing for new demand through aviation and maritime fuel markets. After his order signed in Nebraska to lower diesel prices, President Trump's latest move is an attempt to boost supply, and it's a controversial one. The president announced Russia will immediately supply over 300,000 tons of diesel to the U.S. and globally.
3: I think you heard about the oil deal with Russia. That is a big deal. That is massive amounts of oil coming into our country, and I want to thank President Putin, to be honest with you.
2: Democrats and some Republicans argue the deal helps Putin in his war against Ukraine and violates sanctions and may do little to bring down diesel prices. Other Republicans defend the move. Senate Majority Whip John Barrasso on CBS's Face the Nation.
4: The president is focused on getting down the cost of energy. He's focused on ranchers, farmers, truckers. And I'm right in the middle of that here in Wyoming. This is cattle country. I heard it last night at an event that I was at, the high diesel prices that are impacting everyone.
2: Barrasso argues the president's trying to balance efforts to end the war in Ukraine and bring down fuel prices. Diesel averaged $6.28 nationally in recent days, down from a record of $6.53. High fuel prices are a concern at harvest and not the only challenge. Alex Makavica has more.
5: Well, now is the time of year that Nebraska Extension's Dylan Mangel says he starts receiving calls about white mold in soybean fields.
6: They thought they had a decent looking soybean canopy. They probably did. But as soon as they pull into those pockets and really open that up, they see having plants there. I mean, there were plants there, but they just didn't fill out pods. And when they get down there, they start to see that white mold.
5: And as for how widespread white mold was in the 2026 growing season, Mangel says,
6: I really don't know how widespread it was this year. I know we saw it at a lot of sites, but I do think it's probably going to end up being at lower levels based on how dry and how hot July was. These fungi just don't like hot, dry conditions. But that doesn't really matter how bad it was this year, because the fungus was in those fields and it's going to remain in those fields and it'll be in those fields next year. So that's another one that just comes down to how much rain and how much humidity and cool temperatures we have in July of 2027.
2: That's Dylan Mangel of Nebraska Extension. 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
7: That market update, a midday check of Ag News, brought to you by BGNS Transmissions of Grand Island.
8: Politicians like Senator Pete Ricketts are the problem. Wall Street.

0: Pete bought his Senate seat. And what has he done? Whatever's best for Pete. But when working people need his help, it's always the same old story. Crickets from rickets. My story's a little different.
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5: There's nobody like him in the United States Senate.
0: I'm a Nebraskan. 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If you wanna fix Washington, send in a mechanic. I'm Dan Osborne, candidate for U.S. Senate, and I approve this message. 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
9: I'm Alex Makavica. We're joined by Adam Wagner, Director of Marketing with the Nebraska Beef Council. Adam, we flipped the calendar to October, which means the Nebraska Beef Passport Program has concluded for 2026. Talk about this year's program and maybe some standout moments for you guys.
10: Yeah, you're right. We did. We just finished up the sixth annual, if you can believe that, sixth annual Nebraska Beef Passport season. And as a reminder for the listeners, this program was started by the Nebraska Beef Council back in 2021. It's just a way to showcase the great places across Nebraska where people could enjoy a fantastic beef meal. And the passport is really an incentive program where pass holders collect points for beef purchases that are made at over 60 participating restaurants and meat shops. And they can redeem those points then for prizes that are offered by the Nebraska Beef Council. Pass holders also then receive entry into a grand prize drawing for a fresh beef bundle with every check-in that they collect along the way. So we had another great year this year, close to 1,500 pass holders. You know, participation was actually down a little bit this year, and there are a lot of reasons for that. One of those biggest factors being the price of fuel. So we probably didn't see as many people traveling the state as we've seen in the past year. So that obviously directly affects the passport and the amount of people that are using it. However, with that said, this program has generated over 1,300 additional beef purchases throughout the summer. It's created some awareness for those great independent family-owned businesses that are found in communities across Nebraska. So overall, really pleased with how things went this year.
9: Yeah, absolutely. Well, you guys have some cool awards that you do based on participation. Kind of talk about how that works after this program has officially wrapped up.
10: Yeah, you know, we have a lot of different ways that people can earn prizes. So one of those is the individual prizes that we give out for people. So this year we've sent out over 100 individual prizes, and people can still submit those points and get those prizes. But people who have collected points from at least 5 different check-ins on their pass are able to redeem those points for prizes. And that could be anything from steak seasoning to cutting boards. We have kitchen towels we've given out this year and a variety of other items. And then in addition to those individual prizes, each check-in qualifies for an entry into that grand prize drawing. This year, we're going to be drawing for 2 beef bundles valued at over $250 each, and that's in partnership with the Nebraska Association of Meat Processors, who have been a partner of ours for this program for several years. Those winners are going to be drawn and notified by the end of October, and we're also going to be sending out some special prizes for those Beef Passport Hall of Fame winners, and those are those people that have collected 30 or more check-ins on their passes. And we usually have about a dozen or more people that do that every year. So that's a lot of fun as well. And we'll be looking forward to sending those prizes out to the big winners here coming up by the end of the month.
9: Are there any things you guys are working on for next year?
10: Yeah, we're going to take a look at this program, you know, it'll be the seventh year for the program, and looking for things that we can maybe add to it, ways we can change it, make it more exciting, more accessible for people as well. But I got to tell you, one of the fun things about this program is just hearing the feedback from those that have used the pass and have used it. We hear from people that have said, hey, we're a retired couple and we just enjoy going around the state and exploring what is going on. Or maybe there's families that are having a family vacation and they use the Beef Passport to find a great place to eat along the way. And, you know, one of the other things that's really fun about our pass is that it aligns with the Nebraska Tourism Passport. So we see a lot of people that use both passes as kind of their summer entertainment. And so we're just really excited about the opportunity to showcase all that the state has to offer and certainly allow people to find some great places to enjoy beef as they head out across the state.
9: I'm Alex Makavica.
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0: hear more, visit dan.democrat. 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
1: It is 12:25 on this Tuesday, October 13th. 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
2: Hey, thanks, John. Well, NSAA Girls State Golf is wrapping up today in Class A. Kearney is third in the team standings. In Class B, North Platte is fourth. Catherine Kruger of Hastings is early on in her second day round. She was setting second. In Class C, Aurora is now up to third, and Minden's Macy Jorgensen was tied for the lead. We'll have another update for you next hour and in the 5 o'clock hour. FKC volleyball semifinal action tonight as second-seeded Ansley Litchfield will take on third-seeded Loomis. Ansley Litchfield is 20-6 after a 3-set win over Elm Creek last night. The Spartans have won 7 straight, and head coach Jamie Smith says depth has been a strength.
3: It's phenomenal, and we haven't really had that in the past. So to be able to look down the sideline and say, hey, I need you to go in, and people are so willing and ready. They practice every day, just like the players on the court. You know, I trust everyone on that sideline that I can put them in at any time. So it's been great having some depth.
2: Now, Loomis has continued to improve under head coach Kerry Trompke. They're 15-10 after a 2-set win last night over Pleasanton. Trompke says this group had goals of going far in the FKC, and they hope to make the most of this opportunity.
4: I think the biggest thing is we have to stay aggressive. We have worked hard. Our block really wasn't on at the beginning of the year, and I'll tell you what, last night it came on. And, you know, I think if our blocking is on and we just stay scrappy in the back row, we've thrown a lot of chaos at them in practice, just create chaos. And just, you know, Ansley Litchfield, they're so scrappy. They just never go away. So we've been trying to match that.
2: Two teams met just back on October the 8th with Ansley Litchfield winning in a sweet first service set for 6. We'll bring it to you right here on 880 KRVN. The other semifinal tonight has top-seeded Amherst against four-seeded Wilcox Hildreth. What a year it's been for this young Falcons squad. They are 15-9 after going 2-27 a year ago. First-year head coach Haley Marsh says she sat her team down before the year and asked them what they wanted.
5: And I just asked them what they wanted this season to look like as a whole, and they had some really great ideas. I can't take any credit for that, but helping them accomplish the goals that they wanted, one of those was having a winning record, and we're just working one day at a time, getting 1% better. So that was one of their goals. Another thing is just playing like a team. So really working towards having 6 players on the court.
2: This is the first time Wilcox Hildreth has been in the semis since 2015, and they have a shot at a winning record for the first time since that year. First serve tonight is set for 7:30. We'll bring you that one on 880 KRVN, 106.9 in Kearney. Loper volleyball team goes for its 20th straight victory tonight. You have to like their chances of getting that against York University. That one starts at 6. We will bring it to you on the river in 106.9 in Kearney. That is a look at sports. For more, you can find that anytime at KRVN.com. I'm Jason Jorgensen.
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10: President Trump announced Friday the U.S. would purchase millions of tons of diesel from Russia. Oil industry analyst Troby Lundberg of Lundberg Survey suggests the deal, in combination with other efforts to lower fuel prices, could lead to lower diesel prices.
11: It will not be great, however, unless traffic through Hormuz were to be really normalized, and the threats would be off the books for shippers and insurers that have put those costs at record high levels.
10: Ship traffic through the Strait of Hormuz remains limited, and Iran claimed it will not reopen the strait until several of its conditions are met. The deal comes despite the president signing a Russia sanctions bill into law last month. Diesel prices have hit record highs in the U.S. because of the conflict with Iran. A Grand Island Middle School student will represent Nebraska on the national stage this week. Maya Bernal, a student at Barr Middle School, has advanced to the 2026 National Civics Beak Championship in Washington, D.C., where she will compete against top civic students from across the country. The live competition, featuring finalists from all 50 states, Washington, D.C., and American Samoa, will be broadcast on C-SPAN at 7 p.m. Central Time tomorrow, October 14th. The National Civics Bee Championship tests students' knowledge of American government, the U.S. Constitution, and civic issues facing their communities. The event is the culmination of a nationwide competition that engaged more than 20,000 students from 240 communities. Competitors advance through the local and state level contests coordinated by chambers of commerce across the nation, and the winner of the national championship will receive a $100,000 contribution to a 529 education savings plan. Emmy nominated actor and game show host Jerry O'Connell will host the event. Nebraska Missing Persons Day is an official day of awareness recognized annually on October 17th to honor missing individuals, support their grieving families, and highlight cold cases across the state. It was officially established by the Nebraska legislature through LB 1102 in the spring of 2024 and signed into law by Governor Jim Pillen. The date was chosen in honor of Regina Gina Boss, who disappeared from downtown Lincoln, Nebraska on that day in 2000. Her disappearance remains one of the Lincoln Police Department's oldest unsolved missing persons cases. The observance of the special day is championed and sponsored by the Gina for Missing Persons Foundation, founded by Gina Boss's sister, Janelle Rapp. The day aims to combat the isolation felt by families of the missing, encourage media outreach, and prompt the public to share active cases through resources like the Nebraska State Patrol Missing Persons Database or 411gina.org. One notable missing person is Christy Jo Nichols, who vanished September 23, 1987 from Gothenburg. Her disappearance remains an active cold case investigated by the Nebraska State Patrol. For KRVN News, I'm Ellen Simmons.
12: News, I'm Roxanne Evans. The energy ceasefire between Russia and Ukraine announced this weekend seems to have fizzled. The president saying both countries are at an impasse.
13: They both want it to end, and they don't know how to get to that point. There's a lot of hatred there between the two of them. They both want it to end. They don't know how to get there. We're going to get them there.
12: Ukraine claims Russia continues to attack their energy infrastructure. U.S. Ambassador to Greece Kimberly Guilfoyle resigns after allegations of improper conduct. President Trump on why he asked for the resignation.
13: She went to Greece. She was doing a good job, but we didn't like what we were reading.
12: Guilfoyle denies the allegations. Pope Leo undergoing surgery now to remove a lung nodule. The operation will determine whether the lesion is malignant or if other treatment is needed. 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
10: A lot of folks are wondering what today's markets mean for their retirement. That's just what the Stonebridge team talks about on the Retirement Compass with the Stonebridge Radio Show. 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SEC registration does not imply a certain level of skill, training, or ability.
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16: It's 12:36 here on this Tuesday afternoon, Tuesday noon hour. Alex Hammocky with you and for John Willis for a quick moment to take a look at your 880 weather watch. And we've got right now cloudy skies throughout all of Nebraska, the 50s on hand with some 40s popping up out in the panhandle and in the northwest portion of the state. Right now 46 in Gordon, 49 in Valentine, a little bit closer to home. We got 48 degrees right now in Lexington alongside Broken Bow and Thedford. 50 in North Platte and Grand Island. 52 in Kearney. 54 in Lincoln. The upper 50s in Omaha. Same as well in northwest and north central Kansas. Starting to see kind of a line of the 60s popping up as you've got the 50s along and north of a line from Leota to Hays to Concordia. And so areas to the north of that line are going to be in the upper, in the 50s. Areas to the south of that line seeing the 60s, maybe even some 70s out there. Right now, 73 in Great Bend, 87 in Hutchinson as the cold air continues to push this warm stuff way out into Kansas. And in northeast Colorado, seeing the low 50s on hand, some upper 40s. Taking a look at your central Nebraska forecast here for today. Mostly cloudy skies and cooler with the upper 50s on hand. Northeast winds 10 to 15, gusting to 25. Tonight, partly cloudy skies, low 40s with northeast winds gusting to 25. And for your Wednesday, slight chance for some showers in the afternoon, mid 50s and cloudy. For northwest and north central Kansas, areas of fog this morning. Should be clearing out by now. Partly cloudy skies with highs in the low 60s. Northeast winds 5 to 10. Tonight, partly cloudy this evening. Mostly cloudy. Could see some showers, maybe some drizzle after midnight. Low 40s with northeast winds 10 to 15. And for northeast Colorado today and tonight, mostly cloudy skies this afternoon. Be turning into partly cloudy skies. Low 60s for the highs. Northeast winds backing off throughout the day. And for tonight, mostly clear this evening. Slight chance of some showers after midnight. Low 40s. That's a quick look at your 880 weather watch in Lexington. Again, 48 degrees, northeast winds out to 8, and your next market watch in just a minute.
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20: 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December corn is up 3/4 at 483 3/4. March up 1/4 at 497 1/2. November soybeans down 2 at 1285 3/4. January up 3 at 1301 3/4. December Chicago wheat down 1 at 671 1/4. March down 1 at 685. December Kansas City wheat down 1 at 714 1/4. March down 1 1/4 at 726 3/4. October live cattle down 22 at 224.52. December down 30 at 226.30. October feeders down 70 at 342.77. November down 47 at 340.62. October lean hogs up 7 cents at 75.67. December down 42 at 67.95. That's a check of your markets here on the Rural Radio Network.
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20: 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We had some reports this morning.

0: Warning of some trade by a major in Nebraska at 220 to 222. The asking prices are noted in Texas at 230. Boxed beef prices are higher today. 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That's 56 loads of choice, 3 loads of select, 3 loads of trim, and about 6 loads of ground beef. Hog prices today average $71.36 on 5,343 head with a five-day rolling average of $71.89. Pork cutouts totaled 163 loads with 149.5 loads of cuts and 13.5 loads of trim. Pork cutout values are up 8 cents at $83.05. 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
3: Promoting extension across Nebraska. That's the role of the Nebraska Association of County Extension Boards. Chris Keene is the president. He's from Hartwell, Nebraska. And Chris, you're not an extension professional. You're a guy in Kearney County, Nebraska. But what is it that you're passionate about sharing that extension message with people?
4: Well, ultimately, Steve, I got involved with extension boards locally with Kearney County Extension and began working with them on that board and learning about what extension stands for and about the importance of Nebraska Extension for our community and for our state. And as a result, the nomination came up to be part of the Nebraska Associated County Extension Boards to be able to be an advocate for our university as well as for Nebraska Extension and also be a good supporter of them in everything that we can do. So, and that's my job as president now, is to go wherever I can to be an encourager of our university as well as definitely for Nebraska Extension.
3: And you bring up a good point there. It's more than just extension these days. I imagine you're advocating for the university in general.
4: Yes, absolutely. We're totally advocating for the university in general. Because ultimately, when you look at our land grant university is part teaching, part research, and then the last part is cooperative extension. And so we need to advocate for all of it because we need the teaching. We also need the research that's being done. And as a farmer, I totally understand how important the research that's being done in the ag and in the animal fields that the university is doing. And then we get that information to us through Nebraska Extension.
3: Well, it was interesting when I met Dr. Charlie a couple of years ago when he first came on board. I said, you know, what do you tell somebody when they say, what's extension? He says, hey, we're here to help you have good farms, healthy communities, healthy families. And that's a mission I think people resonates with people.
4: Oh, absolutely. Absolutely. There's no question about that. It's, you know, the best way I could word it is Nebraska Extension is the University of Nebraska in my backyard. It is truly, that's what it is. It's right here for us. So.
3: And we're still blessed in this state to have extension in 93 counties because we were talking a moment ago, that is not the case in all 50 states these days.
4: No, it isn't. As a matter of fact, in the states that even surround us, we have many of those areas have went to more of a regional-based extension program, which is not serving the people in the communities well at all, because they're having a hard time getting the information from the university to them regionally. So, as a matter of fact, I had a conversation this summer with a lady up in South Dakota who's an associate dean of extension there, and they're wanting to try and see if they can find a way to get more extension professionals out there in their areas than just regionally. So,
3: and I can tell you anecdotally, if I don't know a question, if I call any of the extension offices across the state, I guarantee somebody who picks up that phone, if they don't know, they know somebody who knows.
4: Somebody who does, absolutely. They know who to get a hold of to get that done. And that's an amazing thing that's there. So it was neat to be able to see that.
3: The other thing I appreciate is that it's science-based, it's non-biased, it's not being driven by somebody's paying money to have a nice, you know, report come out and verify things. Which, when you talk to a lot of people in industry these days, of course, their product is the greatest because they, you know, they did the study on it.
4: Yep. There's no question about that. And that's one of the blessings of Nebraska Extension and being connected to our land-grant university is it is unbiased. We're trying to get what's best for our state and for our producers. And that's exactly what Nebraska Extension is doing, is by being there for our producers, being there for our people in our communities. Like I said, we're the university in our backyard, so we're right there to help each other out.
3: You had a chance to attend the State of the University address a few weeks ago, is that right?
4: Yes, I did. Actually, Nebraska Extension and NASEP were both recognized during Dr. Gold's State of the University address. I was the named person that was there, but I'm just the name. I'm here for the university system and for Nebraska Extension. So we were honored to be recognized. We're honored to be working hand-in-hand with Dr. Gold in trying to promote the university and all the great things the university is doing. We've seen some great innovative things happen in the last few years with UNMC, for one, some different things that we're working in that area. We're just seeing so many initiatives that we're being able to push through and being able to be moving forward.
3: The digital egg hub.
4: Yep, and that's huge. It's huge to see that coming, and we're just seeing that's the next phase that many of us are going to start seeing that it's going to help us as agriculture producers to produce the better crop, in hopefully with less cost.
3: To get it into the policy realm, here's the tough question, but you watch the 49 folks in the legislature and a governor, do you ever worry, do you have some sleepless nights at times thinking, gosh, is the university gonna have to deal with some cuts?
4: Obviously, that's always going to be a worry, and honestly, that's one of the things that we want to. We actually go, NASEP has a legislative day every year in February. We will go down to the Capitol, and we will start interacting with, we will start already interacting with many of our legislators before that day ever comes. And what we want to do is we want to go, and our advocacy is going to be telling our story. We want to tell the story of how Nebraska Extension has impacted us, how the university has benefited us, and why we want to continue to see that investment being done.
3: That is Chris Keene. He is with the Nebraska Association of County Extension Boards, joining us here on the Rural Radio Network.
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9: I'm Pete Ricken.

0: To hear more, visit dan.democrat. 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
1: Stocks are broadly lower at midday, with the Dow Jones reversing course from morning gains to now join the other major indexes in the red as well. Business Report, I'm Bob Brogan. According to StoneX, the VIX has risen from its morning lows, but remains muted as it hovers near the 15.4 level. The dollar remains in the red at midday, down close to 0.3% to trade near 102.27 at this time. Treasury yields are quietly mixed into midday, with two-year yields modestly higher to trade back above 4.81%, while 10-year yields are off to trade at 5.227%, and 30-year yields trade at 5.572%. Crude oil has turned mixed at midday, with nearby WTI now up 1.2% to hang near 94.30, while nearby Brent is down 0.6% to trade near the 106 mark. The eggs have traded both sides of unchanged today, but now hang mostly in the red at this time. U.S. existing home sales unexpectedly rebounded in September, rising to a seasonally adjusted annualized rate of 3.99 million, beating the average analyst estimate of 3.95 million. Yahoo Finance reports U.S. stocks tipped lower on Tuesday as crosscurrents from bank earnings, a chip sell-off, and volatile oil prices clouded the market outlook. The Dow Jones Industrial Average fell by 0.3% after rising by as much as 0.7% after United Health gave up nearly all of its 5% gain and Johnson & Johnson stock fell. The S&P 500 fell by 0.1% and the NASDAQ Composite also declined by 0.1% as tech stocks continued to drag. With the Business Report, I'm Bob Brogan.
2: It's Ag on the Go with Farm Bureau, highlighting the Nebraska Farm Bureau and the work to serve Nebraska farm and ranch families and rural communities. On this week's program, an update from the Nebraska Farm Bureau and the Leadership Development Program. Audrey Shipperite is Director of Leadership Development with the Nebraska Farm Bureau. And yeah, we're going to spend a little bit of time talking about the Leadership Academy. I understand this year's Leadership Academy went to Washington, D.C. Can you tell me a little bit about that trip, Audrey?
3: Yeah, happy to. So the Leadership Academy is a program designed to help Nebraska Farm Bureau members grow as leaders in their communities, agriculture, and in Farm Bureau. And so part of that experience in understanding Farm Bureau is to see how grassroots works at the national level. So our members this year got to go out to Washington, D.C. a few weeks ago. That we visited American Farm Bureau to see the grassroots process, you know, from their farm to the national level, and then also got to have a lot of conversations with our congressional delegation about issues facing farmers and ranchers.
2: Now, were you lucky enough to be out in D.C. as there was actually some movement on the farm bill?
3: Oh, gosh, we sure hope so. You know, I've taken a few groups out past years, and this has been one of the most impactful groups in terms of their talking points being relative to what was happening. So when we were out there, the farm bill had been settled in the House and the Senate, but they were still coming together. So it gave us a really great opportunity to kind of provide some more input from our farmers and ranchers on those pieces that they're still kind of trying to work out, like Prop 12 and some other things in there.
2: Sure. Audrey, what about other issues beyond Farm Bill? What were some of the things that the members of the Leadership Academy talked about while in D.C.?
3: Well, one of the great parts of Leadership Academy is that we get to go visit with American Farm Bureau and get a briefing of all the issues. And then from that meeting, we get to kind of discover what are the stories our farmers and ranchers personally have to those issues. So as we talked through it as a group, we found out that diesel prices were one of the things that was really going to affect a lot of our members, specifically a member who does some custom harvesting and has already locked in some prices for his rates in harvesting. And so with diesel up, you know, that was a news problem he was going to have to work through this year. And it was really great to be able to have him talk to his representatives specifically about that issue and bring that farmer perspective. I think they hear often, you know, from our policy team and others, but having a farmer tell that story really shows the impact of these issues. And then it also helps our Leadership Academy members feel like they really are making a difference. You know, many of them hadn't been to Washington, D.C. before. And so they got to see that there really is an opportunity for them to tell their story and use the skills they've learned in Leadership Academy throughout the year to do that in Washington, D.C.
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5: The Milwaukee Brewers lead the National League Championship Series 2-0 after beating the Dodgers 7-4. LA's offense 3-for-28 with 9 strikeouts. And with runners in scoring position, another 0-for-4, that means just 2-for-26 for LA in the playoffs in those situations. William Contreras had 3 hits, 3 RBIs for the Brewers. FS1 will have the games from Dodger Stadium this week starting Wednesday night. In the opener of the ALCS, Cleveland came back to win at top-seeded Tampa Bay, 7-3. That game was tied 2-2 in the eighth. Chase DeLauter, 3 hits, 3 runs scored, including a solo homer for the Guardians. The Buffalo Bills took the Monday Night Football matchup in overtime at the Rams, 37-34. Quarterback Josh Allen with 10 carries, 121 yards, and a touchdown. The Rams missed both of their field goal attempts, including a 48-yarder blocked in OT.
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8: Well, Nebraska Farm Bureau has endorsed Governor Jim Pillen for re-election after spending the past several weeks evaluating the governor's race and feedback from its members. Farm Bureau President Mark McHarg told the Rural Radio Network in September the organization was neutral at that point but was continuing its evaluation. The Farm Bureau Political Action Committee says its endorsement of Pillen is based on a grassroots selection process involving members and county farm bureaus across the state. Farm Bureau also endorsed Pillen during his first run of governor in 2022. A former Kansas Roman Catholic bishop who leads the United States Conference of Catholic Bishops has condemned the plans from the Department of War to publicly live stream the execution of Nidal Hassan, the man convicted of killing 13 people and injuring 32 at Fort Hood, Texas in 2009. Archbishop Paul Coakley of the Archdiocese of Oklahoma City said in a statement Friday afternoon that, quote, "In no way can Hassan's actions be condoned, but this decision is a barbaric promotion of a culture of death and must be reconsidered. The public execution, even of one who has done grave harm, will only further undermine the moral fabric of our nation and be a blight on the conscience of its people," end quote. Coakley was the bishop for the Diocese of Salina from 2004 to 2010, stretching from the Colorado-Kansas border to Manhattan and Junction City. In December 2010, he was appointed as Archbishop of Oklahoma City, a position he still serves in today. Coakley has spoken out against the death penalty numerous times while serving as Archbishop and as president as the USCCB, which he was elected to in 2025 for a 3-year term. For KRVN News, I'm Ellen Simmons.
4: Owned by the men and women of agriculture. 880 KRVN Lexington, K259 BL Burwell, and K253 CS Grand Island.
9: Cornell University is making changes. I'm Lisa Brady, Fox News. Under scrutiny over the handling of rape allegations, Cornell just announcing that frat parties and other social events at fraternity houses are suspended for the rest of this school year. They're also giving New York State Police a role in investigating sex crimes on campus. In a letter to the campus community, the Cornell president says these measures will provide time to determine whether and how fraternity life can safely continue at Cornell. Police releasing more information about a man who fell to his death from a roller coaster in Georgia yesterday.
10: Cobb County Police say 42-year-old Hassan Jihad Abin Karim of Atlanta was ejected from the Goliath roller coaster Monday and struck other patrons before falling beneath the attraction at Six Flags over Georgia to his death. Witnesses like Brittany Landry, horrified.
11: I broke down because we're just on there.
10: Six Flags, Shuddering Goliath, and similar rides at other parks nationwide, with multiple investigations underway looking for the cause.
9: Fox's Jeff Manasso. The president and vice president back on the campaign trail. President Trump heading to Alaska, while Vice President Vance is in Texas, aiming to boost State Attorney General Ken Paxton, who's running for Senate.
12: This is a man who knows how to do two things for the state of Texas. Number one, he fights for you every single day. And number two, he delivers. He's not just just a talker. He's a guy who gets things done.
9: Poll showing a tight race between Paxton and Democrat James Tallarico. 3 weeks to Election Day, new video surfacing from an old New Year's party in Dubai, reportedly showing Paxton with two men who had fled healthcare fraud charges in the U.S. A senior advisor to Paxton telling the Wall Street Journal he's been politically persecuted for years. The Vatican just confirming the Pope's surgery to remove a lung nodule was successful. That nodule will be tested to determine whether it's cancerous. 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
9: President Trump again defending a diesel deal with Russia after bipartisan pushback.
16: A deal allowing Russia to sell millions of tons of diesel is not about opening access to the U.S., President Trump says.
17: That's a diesel deal that's going to be released into the world for the world market, because the world market suffered with high prices.
16: The deal temporarily lifts some sanctions on Russian oil, raising condemnation from Democrats and Republicans in Congress. Still, President Trump is facing pressure to respond to escalating fuel prices. Diesel fuel is near record highs, topping $6 a gallon. The president has criticized Ukraine's strikes on Russian gas refineries. At the White House, Jared Halpern, Fox News.
9: The U.S. Supreme Court agrees to hear two new cases, including one involving a man seeking asylum after working as a cook for a terror group.
18: The U.S. denied asylum for Nigerian citizen Izuchukwu Ozurumba after finding out he had worked as a cook for a terrorist group called Unknown Gunmen. His attorney says he tried to quit when he realized who they were, but then was forced to work without pay. When he did escape, he says he was threatened with death and then fled to Venezuela. He entered the U.S. illegally in 2023, but was then deported back to Nigeria. An appeals court, however, later sided with him, saying he did not provide material support as he was a captive laborer. The Supreme Court will consider his case. They will also now consider whether the Department of Government Efficiency, or DOGE, was a government agency that needs to hand over documents to a watchdog group in their lawsuit. The Trump administration argues it was more of an advisory body.
9: Fox's Jessica Rosenthal. CVS Pharmacy and some subsidiaries just agreeing to pay more than $300 million to settle a Justice Department lawsuit claiming opioids that were not medically necessary were unlawfully dispensed. CVS does not admit any wrongdoing in that settlement. On Wall Street, the Dow's down 234 points. I'm Lisa Brady, Fox News.
19: I'm P. Rick.

0: To hear more, visit dan.democrat. That's dan.democrat. 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
1: 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It is time for our KRVN weather watch. We are continuing to see pretty cool temperatures here throughout all of our listening area. A lot of low to mid 50s, still some high 40s sprinkled in there as well, especially out in the Nebraska Panhandle. Then it does get warmer.

0: you go to the eastern half of the state, seeing a lot of upper 50s and some lower 60s sprinkled in there, especially as you go over southeastern Nebraska and northeastern Kansas. But again, for the most part, we are seeing the low to mid 50s, seeing a lot of cloud coverage throughout our listening area as well. Pretty much no sunny skies except for some locations in northeast Kansas and very north central Nebraska. So that is a look at our current conditions throughout all of our listening area. Breaks in the clouds are possible today from west central Nebraska to northwest Kansas behind a cold front. Today is much cooler with highs in the mid-50s to low-60s. Rain and thunderstorms are possible in the central and east tonight, but mostly along and southeast of a line from Geneva to Phillipsburg. This evening, there is a marginal to slight risk of severe storms, levels 1 and 2 of 5, for the southeast corner of Nebraska, along with central, southwestern, and eastern Kansas. Right now, the time here at our KRVN studios in Lexington, 108 on this Tuesday, October 13th. Tomorrow through Friday remains cool with highs mainly in the 50s as low pressure lifts to the northeast. Rain and weak thunderstorms are more widespread tomorrow afternoon through Thursday. Total rainfall should range a half inch to an inch for most locations, while northwest Kansas sees a trace to a half inch for areas along and southeast of a line from Falls City to Salina and Pratt. Rain amounts are expected to range from an inch and a half to just over 4 inches. The first frost is likely Saturday morning with lows in the low to mid 30s. Southwest winds warm highs from the 60s on Saturday to the upper 60s to the mid 70s on Sunday and Monday. Take a look at our statewide forecast in Nebraska tonight. In the west, it is partly cloudy in the evening, then becoming mostly cloudy, 50% chance of showers and lows around 40 with east winds 5 to 10. In the central, partly cloudy, lows in the low 40s, northeast winds 10 to 15, gusting up to around 25 miles per hour. And in the east, it is mostly cloudy, slight chance of showers and thunderstorms in the evening with lows around 50. North winds 5 to 10 miles per hour, and that chance of rain is sitting at 20%. So overall, much cooler here today than what we saw the past couple of days. And this trend is going to continue. And again, our big rain chances coming starting tomorrow. Right now, our temperature in Lexington, 49 degrees and overcast. Winds out of the northeast at 7 miles per hour. That is your 80 KRVM Weather Watch. 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
2: 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Grains are lower as we head into today's close, having lost their earlier momentum with pressure from softer weekly export inspections and a harvest advancing ahead of some rain chances later this week through the Corn Belt and across the plains. The weekly inspections reports showed corn, soybeans, and wheat totals all lower on the week, though corn and beans continue to run ahead of last year's pace. The lack of Black Sea wheat exports has yet to support the U.S. trade, however, with inspections well below last year. And Europe's futures markets saw corn rise to a new high today with the production expectations cut once again for the French corn crop. December corn is unchanged at 483, March down a half at 496 and three quarters, November soybeans down two and a half at 1285 and a quarter, January down three and a half at 1301 and a quarter, December Chicago wheat is down two and three quarters at 669 and a half, March down two and a half at 683 and a half, December KC wheat down two and three quarters at 712 and a half, March down three at 725. December soybean meal is down 460 at 364.10. December bean oil down 57 at 68.06. October live cattle down 12 cents at 224.62. December down 22 at 226.37. October feeders down 40 at 343.07. November down 7 at 341.02. October lean hogs unchanged at 75.60. December down 35 at 68.02. That's a look at your markets. 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
1: 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It's time now for a look at our closing livestock markets with livestock market analyst Kyle Bumstead. Kyle, we're sitting here off the lows for today as we head into the close. Tell me a little bit about what you made of today's trade.
2: Well, Lacey, it was basically another day of indecision here. Not really any direction here. Fundamental news is pretty light yet, although that we did trade that 220 and 222 that I talked about earlier today. And that feeder index is going to be higher here when the Merck posts it later today. We are going to finish off our lows here. These November feeders dropped down to 338.92, got down below some key support down there. There was support there at 339. We are back above it here. Some good support here for us to close above here today is going to be that 340 and a half area. I'd like to see us get above 341. Not sure it can be done here before the close, but we are sitting right around that 340.85 area, down about 25 cents right now. Live cattle here, 226.20. Would like to see us get back above that 226.50 pivot that we used right out of the gate here this morning, drop down to 225.60. And we're sitting at 226 and a quarter right now. Still a lack of news out there as far as cash trade, but I do think that later this afternoon we could start to see some bid surface here as we're kind of getting into the middle of the week here. Do keep in mind it is Tuesday here. There are some funds that are positioned here for Friday's commitments to traders report. And we are also seeing some bull spreading going on here with that de-scanning on the February by about 82 cents here. So that's pretty friendly. And then we've also got a little bit of a late roll going on here in these feeders as we round out the Goldman roll here today. We're seeing that NOVE lose about 25 cents here and that February lose about 15. So actually the February is gaining on the NOVE here by about 10 cents when it breaks down like that. So this complex has been making a habit here the last few sessions here of coming back and closing in the upper end of the day's value range. So looks to me like we could start out positive here on Wednesday here as we move into the middle of the week, Lacey.
1: Thank you, Kyle. That is livestock market analyst Kyle Bumstead here on the Rural Radio Network.
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8: Alone from her grandpa started her cattle herd. Now Jalen Wolfinger of the SEM FFA chapter finds herself on a national stage. I'm Steve White on the Rural Radio Network. Jalen, a proficiency finalist at the 99th FFA Convention and Expo happening next week.
9: Yeah, my name's Jalen Wolfinger. I'm from the SEM FFA chapter. I'm originally from Lexington, Nebraska, and currently a junior at Kansas State University. My SAE splits into three different

0: profit centers, all related back to beef production. My first profit center is my cow herd, where I started with 3 cows on beginning inventories at that 7th grade year. Grew that herd to 12 cows that have produced 5 calves over the past 7 years. Yeah, my second profit center was my registered show offers that I've registered, showed, and then bred these heifers that I've exhibited across local, state, and national shows. Those heifers then become replacements in my cow herd after their campaign year. And then those two profit centers are paid through a labor exchange where I work at Hairpin Cattle Company and 4PLUS Feeders to pay for breeding fees and then running those cows and campaigning those heifers throughout the year.
1: And then I want to ask you, if I remember, because I learned this from your sister a couple of years ago, who also had a lot of success at FFA, started kind of well with your grandpa. Do I remember that right?
0: Yeah. So my third profit center is feeding cattle at 4PLUS Feeders, and that started with a $30,000 loan with 0% interest from my grandpa, Jim Poorman. Doesn't get any better than a 0% interest loan these days. He really believed in me that 7th grade year. Now feed cattle at 4PLUS Feeders. Closed out 10 lots of cattle, or 103.8 head, profiting on 9 out of those 10 lots.
2: And then if I remember, because I learned this from your sister a couple of years ago, your family actually does not originate in Nebraska, but chose Nebraska just to be part at the center of things in the beef state.
0: Yeah, I'm an 8th generation beef producer who transplanted to central Nebraska because of the beef industry. And so that's just really exciting. My parents moved to central Nebraska to purchase 4PLUS Feeders, and now being able to feed cattle there myself and invest in feeding cattle to learn more about the family business has just been really exciting over these past 7 years.
2: So, Jalen, for a young person who's just getting the start in FFA, they look up on the big stage, they see these kids who've gotten to that point. You know, there are a lot of kids with a lot of great SAEs, a lot of projects, but what is it you think you've done that they could learn from if they want to be in that position in a couple of years?
0: Yeah, some advice that I'd give to, you know, the 7th graders starting out freshman year or 7th grade year trying to figure out what kind of SAE they want to do. I think it starts with just getting started, and from there, the importance in record keeping and highlighting all of that in your SAE through using AET is something that's really important to be successful on the national side. You know, having a good application and making sure that all of your records are up to date is probably the most important thing on that side of things. Yeah, 7th grade year, you might be wondering, oh, I don't know if I can start that. I don't know if I can feed cattle, or, you know, maybe it's a different SAE area, but just get started. You know, 7th grade Jalen's a lot different than where she is right now as a junior in college, and I'm glad that I stuck with it, and I encourage everyone to stick with their SAEs because it might turn out to be, you know, feeding the world with anything that you're working on, or it might turn out to be a pretty special experience where you learn a lot from and build that network and connections to move into your next chapter in life.
2: And Jalen Wolfinger's next chapter will be on stage at the 99th National FFA Convention and Expo.
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7: We survived thanks to some good preparation. This is The Good Life. I'm Lacey Shippey. With a wedding to attend and plane tickets costing nothing less than your firstborn, plus an arm and a leg, my family of six made a cross-country road trip adventure out of the occasion. I won't lie and say that the days leading up to the trip weren't a little overwhelming as we considered being essentially stuck in the vehicle with four kids, ages 9 down to 2. And the thought of 10 days worth of clothes, toiletries, and all the accessories that they'd need to stay relatively entertained made it seem like the car would certainly be busting at the seams. But the day before, my tiny troops and I worked hard. They helped me to clean the house top to bottom because I can't stand leaving a mess behind. And what's worse than coming back to it? The laundry ran constantly, and the vacuum did too. Then there were the chores outside as well to get done before we could leave the state for a week. My oldest went to work mowing the grass because with the recent rain, it surely would have looked like a jungle when we got back if it wasn't trimmed before leaving. The feed for heifers, cats, and dogs was topped off, and the hay was restocked for my mother-in-law as she would be caring for our little zoo while we were away. And by the end of the day, we'd managed to pack suitcases for everyone. Each car seat was equipped with a blanket and simple activities, and the kids were washed and put to bed for the beginning of the next day's journey. After bedtime, though, the preparation continued. My husband had procured a cooler, a large cooler to pack with snacks and drinks for our road trip. He'd spent the entire week ahead curing and smoking jerky. And after 40 pounds of deer and pork were mixed, cured, and smoked, we packed it into gallon bags and added some into our cooler. I'd also had the kids comb through the garden for any produce that was ready or would soon be ready, and I washed and prepped peppers, cherry tomatoes, cucumbers, and whatever else they found to toss into the cooler as well. Some string cheese, crackers, and trail mix, and it was set. And to make our snack time stops easier and maybe a little less messy, I found 4 little Cool Whip containers to dish out whatever we were going to eat. As redneck as it might sound, it worked like a charm. No trash or baggies all over the car. We could just open up the back hatch, fill up the containers, distribute them, toss any trash while we were stopped, and off we'd go. That cooler definitely saved us a lot of time and money on the road. And all of that preparation was worth it when we got back home to a clean house, happy animals, and kids that didn't have to live off fast food and gas station snacks for a week. And despite how overwhelming it was to pack and remember all the things, we did pretty good. The only thing I forgot and had to buy on the road was my own toothbrush. I'm Lacey Shippey with The Good Life.
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11: Stocks are lower in choppy afternoon trading as tech stocks retreat and investors digest a mixed bag of earnings from big banks. Shares of JPMorgan Chase are flat. The bank generated over $15 billion in net income in the third quarter, which is up 6% from a year earlier. Shares of Goldman Sachs are also flat after the bank posted stronger than expected third quarter earnings, with its global banking and markets revenue growing 32%. Wells Fargo stock is down 1% after the bank's net interest income missed analyst targets. Shares of Citi are dropping over 3%. The bank generated $5 billion in net income, which was up 40% for the year. And shares of United Health Group are rising 1% after the health insurer beat third quarter earnings forecast and raised its full year outlook, signaling that its turnaround efforts are working. That's your Fox Business Report. I'm Hillary Barsky, invested in you.
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17: York County man faces 11 charges following an investigation into an alleged underage drinking party at his rural property. York County Sheriff's Office says deputies responded late Saturday night, October 10th, to reports of a party following a school homecoming event. Authorities later executed a search warrant at the property near Road U, where they found 28 minors inside a barn loft, along with numerous alcoholic beverage containers. Investigators say several juveniles reported that 51-year-old Chad Stewart was the only adult present and was allegedly drinking with the minors. Authorities also received a report of inappropriate contact with a juvenile. Deputies say Stewart was found hiding in a concealed room behind a movable wall in the barn loft. A search of the property turned up suspected psilocybin mushrooms, marijuana, drug paraphernalia, a bayonet, and other evidence. Stewart was arrested and booked into York County Corrections on 11 charges, including second-degree sexual assault of a child, child abuse, procuring alcohol for a minor, and possession with intent to deliver psilocybin. The investigation remains ongoing. Anyone with information is asked to contact the York County Sheriff's Office at 402-362-4927. A former Kansas Roman Catholic bishop who leads the United States Conference of Catholic Bishops has condemned the plans from the Department of War to publicly live stream the execution of Nidal Hassan, the man convicted of killing 13 people and injuring 32 at Fort Hood, Texas in 2009. Archbishop Paul Coakley of the Archdiocese of Oklahoma City said in a statement Friday afternoon that, quote, "In no way can Hassan's actions be condoned, but this decision is a barbaric promotion of a culture of death and must be reconsidered. The public execution, even of one who has done grave harm, will only further undermine the moral fabric of our nation and be a blight on the conscience of its people," end quote. Coakley was the bishop for the Diocese of Salina from 2004 to 2010, stretching from the Colorado-Kansas border to Manhattan and Junction City. In December 2010, he was appointed as Archbishop of Oklahoma City, a position he still serves in today. Coakley has spoken out against the death penalty numerous times while serving as Archbishop and as president of the USCCB, which he was elected to in 2025 for a three-year term. Well, Nebraska Farm Bureau has endorsed Governor Jim Pillen for re-election after spending the past several weeks evaluating the governor's race and feedback from its members. Farm Bureau President Mark McHarg told the Rural Radio Network in September the organization was neutral at that point but was continuing its evaluation. The Farm Bureau Political Action Committee says its endorsement of Pillen is based on a grassroots selection process involving members and county farm bureaus across the state. Farm Bureau also endorsed Pillen during his first run of governor in 2022. Serving Kansas and Nebraska's heartland, that is your KRVN News. For the stories that matter to our communities, visit KRVN.com, connect with us on Facebook, or take KRVN wherever you go with our mobile apps. I'm Ellen Simmons.
18: Fox News, I'm John Saucier. The U.S. Ambassador to Greece, Kimberly Guilfoyle, has resigned after the Trump administration asked her to do so. President Trump, what about it?
19: She went to Greece, she was doing a good job, but we didn't like what we were reading.
18: Well, Guilfoyle is facing allegations of illegal conduct, including selling political access in exchange for paying off credit card debt, something her lawyers have denied. Guilfoyle pledges to vigorously defend herself against what she calls false allegations. Control of Congress up for grab in November's midterm elections. House Speaker Mike Johnson claims several polls which suggest Democrats have the advantage in the midterms are wrong.
20: Don't buy it. I'm telling you, I'm on the ground in the swing districts. I am seeing huge energy in crowds. It feels like 2024 to me. That's not registering in the polls, and we're fired up.
18: His comments on the Fox News channel, most polls do suggest Democrats are heavy favorites to regain control of the House. 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
21: 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The mom literally cried tears of joy. 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
18: One 35 on this Tuesday, October 13th. 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We are seeing a lot of our temperatures in the low to mid-50s. There are still some upper 40s being sprinkled in here and there, but for the most part, we are seeing the low to mid-50s. A little bit warmer as you go. Very eastern Nebraska, some upper 50s and some lower 60s, especially in southeastern Nebraska and northeastern Kansas. But overall, we are seeing most temperatures in the low to mid-50s. 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We are seeing mostly cloudy skies throughout all of our listening area as well. Not a whole lot of sunshine poking its way out. Central Nebraska forecast today, mostly cloudy and cooler. Highs in the upper 50s and northeast winds 10 to 15. Gusting to around 25 miles per hour. Tonight is partly cloudy, lows in the low 40s. Northeast winds 10 to 15 with gusts to around 25 miles per hour. Wednesday is cloudy with a 30% chance of showers in the afternoon. Highs in the mid-50s and northeast winds 10 to 15. Gusting to around 25 miles per hour. Wednesday night showers and a slight chance of thunderstorms, lows in the low 40s. Northeast winds around 10, gusting to around 20, and that chance of precipitation is near 100%. Thursday is showers and highs in the mid-50s. North winds 10 to 20, gusting to around 35, and that chance of showers is near 100%. Breaks in the clouds are possible today for west central Nebraska to northwest Kansas. Behind a cold front, today is much cooler with highs in the mid-50s to low 60s. Rain and thunderstorms are possible in the central and the east tonight, but mostly along and southeast of a line from Geneva to Phillipsburg. This evening, there is a marginal to slight risk of severe storms. The levels 1 and 2 of 5 for the southeast corner of Nebraska, along with central, southwest, and eastern Kansas. Tomorrow through Friday remains cool with highs mainly in the 50s as low pressure lifts northeast. Rain and weak thunderstorms are more widespread tomorrow afternoon through Thursday. Total rainfall should range a half inch to an inch for most locations, while northwest Kansas sees a trace to a half inch. For areas along and southeast of a line from Falls City to Salina and Pratt, rain amounts are expected to range from an inch and a half to just over 4 inches. The first frost is likely Saturday morning with lows in the low to mid-30s. Southwest winds warm highs from the 60s Saturday to the upper 60s to the mid-70s on Sunday and Monday. Northwest and north central Kansas forecast today. Partly cloudy, highs in the low 60s. Tonight, partly cloudy in the evening, then mostly cloudy with a chance of showers and a slight chance of drizzle after midnight. Lows in the low 40s. Northeast winds 10 to 15 with a chance of rain at 40%. Wednesday, slight chance of drizzle in the morning. Cloudy with a chance of showers and highs in the upper 40s. Northeast winds 10 to 15. Chance of rain is at 50%. Wednesday night, slight chance of thunderstorms in the evening. Showers and lows around 40. Northeast winds 5 to 10 with a chance of rain at near 100%. Thursday is mostly cloudy with a 50% chance of showers, breezy with highs in the upper 50s, and north winds 15 to 25, gusting to 40 miles per hour. In northeast Colorado today, partly cloudy, highs ranging from 61 to 67 degrees. Northeast winds at 10 to 15, becoming light tonight, mostly clear in the evening. Then mostly cloudy with a slight chance of showers after midnight, lows near 40, and east winds 10 to 15, gusting up to 25 miles per hour. Chance of rain is at 20%. Wednesday is cloudy with a 50% chance of showers. It is cooler with highs in the upper 40s, east winds 10 to 15, gusting up to 25 miles per hour. Wednesday night showers and lows in the mid-30s to lower 40s. Northeast winds 10 to 15, gusting up to 25 miles per hour. And Thursday showers are likely with highs in the mid-50s, and that chance of rain is at 70%. Right now in Lexington, 49 degrees and overcast, winds out of the north at 8 miles per hour. That is your 880 KRVN Weather Watch, brought to you by Premier Simmentals, including Jaeger Farms Hazard. 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That's coming up next on KRVN.
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2: Good afternoon. With a check of your closing markets, I'm Lacey Shippey for the Rural Radio Network. December corn down a quarter today at 482 and three quarters. March down three quarters at 496 and a half. November soybeans down four at 1283 and three quarters. January down four and three quarters at $13. December Chicago wheat down three at 669 and a quarter. March down two and three quarters at 683 and a quarter. December Casey wheat down three at 712 and a quarter. March down three at 725. October live cattle down 12 cents at 224.62. December down 22 at 226.37. October feeders down 40 at 343.07. November down 7 at 341.02. October lean hogs unchanged at 75.60. December down 35 at 68.02. That's a look at your closing markets here on the Rural Radio Network.
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5: Just ahead, it's an update on what's taking place at Girls State Golf, and this update is brought to you by Meridian Tap House of Cozad and Homestead Bank of Cozad and Lexington. Here's the latest that we have received on the NSAA State Girls Golf Tournaments that are scheduled to wrap up today. In Class A, Kearney still in the mix. Bearcats sitting third. They're led by Avery Erdman, who was sixth place at last check. She was 12 over for the tournament. Class B is a team. North Platte is fourth. Hastings' Catherine Kruger got off to a great start yesterday. She is currently tied for fourth. And Allie Jones of North Platte, she was in sixth place at last check. For Lexington, Jovi Worthing had moved up to 45th this afternoon. Millie Peplich was tied for 52nd. Class C, West Holt continues to have the lead while Sutton is third. Cozad is ninth individually. Minden's Macy Jorgensen sets in second place. She is 2 under for the tournament. Cozad's Ella Atchison continues to play well. She is in 11th place. Jordan Larson of Ravenna is 13th. And then a couple of Holdrege Dusters tied for 16th. Kaylin Chagrou and Lily McClimate each were 22 over for the tournament. That is the latest we have for now. Another update comes your way later on this afternoon in the 5 o'clock hour. And, of course, for the very latest, you can check it out anytime at KUVR and KRVN.com. I'm Jason Jorgensen. 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
11: It is time for this week's update from the Nebraska Soybean Association. I'm Chad Moyer. On today's program, we're visiting with the president of the Nebraska Soybean Association. He is Lucas Miller from the Randolph area. How has harvest progressed for you guys so far in Northeast Nebraska?
12: You know, Northeast Nebraska, we've been doing pretty good. We had a pretty slow start with the rain, like much of the rest of the state did. We've had really good running here lately. Plugging along nicely. I know there have been a lot of, but there's a lot of concern of the soybeans of other color or at the beginning of harvest. I think there were a few elevators and even the crush plants kind of trying to decide how they were going to manage that. The association, I know, communicated to a lot of different processors and things like that, that, you know, soybeans of another color are not on the grains grading scale anymore, but individual processors and stuff can still make their own determinations on them. Okay. So we're really happy that we were able to, you know, have that communication with them and make sure that we weren't getting docked for SBOC.
11: So for folks that might be listening and don't understand, how do soybeans discolor, or why do they discolor this time of year?
12: A lot of it had to do with kind of the late moisture and a little bit of disease because of that moisture, especially right during dry down. And so it affected the seed coat. It discolors the seed coat. There's lots of research and stuff out there from the universities that the meal's not affected. The soybean oil is not affected. And so, you know, that was just communication that the association was trying to have the crushers and even with exporters, that the seed coats look bad and everything, but as they haul those and things like that to, you know, process them, it actually does not have an effect. We are seeing a little bit of issue with some of the overseas buyers. China specifically has said that they won't accept any SBOC beans. And so I know in our area there was one elevator that had multiple trains that were scheduled to go to China for export, and they decided to buy those back and not send those overseas and risk either getting rejected or taking a large dock on them. I think the other really good positive, though, that comes with some of those beans probably being diverted to more crush in the U.S. is a full reallocation of the small refinery exemptions that were granted. That's going to allow for a lot better crush capacity in the U.S. That's going to give these crushers the certainty to know, hey, you know, there's going to be demand for our product, and keep them running full steam.
11: That's Lucas Miller. He is president of the Nebraska Soybean Association Farms in the Randolph area. If you believe, belong. If you'd like more information on any of the things we've hit on today, call the home office in Lincoln at 402-441-3239. That's this week's report, a service of the Nebraska Soybean Association. Chad Moyer reporting.
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18: 1:52 on this Tuesday, October 13th. John Willis with you one final time here today on the KRVN Midday Show, brought to you by Blue River Sales and Service of Kearney and McCool Junction. Right now, our temperature in Lexington, 50 degrees. It is a cool one out there today. Lots of clouds in the sky as well. Hey, before I let you go today, we'd like to let you know about some of the special things about this Tuesday, October 13th. It's National M&M's Day. Now, M&M's were originally developed for soldiers because the candy's hard shell helped keep the chocolate from melting as easily in warm conditions. It's also National Train Your Brain Day, encouraging people to challenge their minds through puzzles, reading, learning, and other mentally stimulating activities. It's also National Yorkshire Pudding Day, celebrating a traditional British baked dish made from a simple batter of eggs, flour, and milk, often served with a roast dinner. And it is International Day for Disaster Risk Reduction. Celebrity birthdays today. Paul Simon turns 85. The singer-songwriter known for Simon and Garfunkel. Jerry Jones, the owner of the Dallas Cowboys, turns 84. Doc Rivers turns 65. The NBA coach and former player Jerry Rice turns 64. The Pro Football Hall of Fame wide receiver. And Caleb McLaughlin turns 25, the actor who plays Lucas in Stranger Things. So that is a look at this Tuesday, October 13th. I'd like to remind you, we've got the FKC Volleyball Semifinals as well coming up here later tonight on 880KRVN. This is it for me on the Midday Show, but I'll have the call tonight from Kearney Catholic. All right, that'll wrap things up for me here today. I'm John Willis. Thank you so much for hanging out on the KRVN Midday Show. Paul is in just over 10 minutes to take you through your afternoon. Have a great rest of your Tuesday. 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
19: The Milwaukee Brewers lead the National League Championship Series 2-0 after beating the Dodgers 7-4. LA's offense 3-for-28 with 9 strikeouts. And with runners in scoring position, another 0-for-4, that means just 2-for-26 for LA in the playoffs in those situations. William Contreras had 3 hits, 3 RBIs for the Brewers. FS1 will have the games from Dodger Stadium this week starting Wednesday night. In the opener of the ALCS, Cleveland came back to win at top-seeded Tampa Bay, 7-3. That game was tied 2-2 in the eighth. Chase DeLauter, 3 hits, 3 runs scored, including a solo homer for the Guardians. The Buffalo Bills took the Monday Night Football matchup in overtime at the Rams, 37-34. Quarterback Josh Allen with 10 carries, 121 yards, and a touchdown. The Rams missed both of their field goal attempts, including a 48-yarder blocked in OT.
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21: 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Hilgers went to court to put the brakes on hidden fees that drive up costs. And Hilgers has taken the fight to the scammers and fraudsters who prey on our neighbors. As a father of four, Mike Hilgers is holding big tech accountable for misleading parents, and Hilgers defended parental rights in the classroom. 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
22: Gasoline prices are slowly falling despite tensions remaining high in the Strait of Hormuz. AAA says the average cost of a gallon in the U.S. is at $4.35. That's down about a cent from last week. Oil industry analyst Toby Lundberg of the Lundberg Survey says oil prices could drop even more.
23: I suspect that they may turn out to be small because the wholesale price cuts that retailers pay are slowing down in some areas.
22: Ship traffic through the Strait of Hormuz remains limited, and Iran says it will not reopen the strait until several of its conditions are met. Nebraska Missing Persons Day is an official day of awareness recognized annually on October 17th to honor missing individuals, support their grieving families, and highlight cold cases across the state. It was officially established by the Nebraska legislature through LB 1102 in the spring of 2024 and signed into law by Governor Jim Pillen. The date was chosen in honor of Regina Gina Boss, who disappeared from downtown Lincoln, Nebraska on that day in 2000. Her disappearance remains one of the Lincoln Police Department's oldest unsolved missing persons cases. The observance of the special day is championed and sponsored by the Gina for Missing Persons Foundation, founded by Gina Boss's sister, Janelle Rapp. The day aims to combat the isolation felt by families of the missing, encourage media outreach, and prompt the public to share active cases through resources like the Nebraska State Patrol Missing Persons Database or 411gina.org. One notable missing person is Christy Jo Nichols, who vanished September 23, 1987 from Gothenburg. Her disappearance remains an active cold case investigated by the Nebraska State Patrol. For KRVN News, I'm Ellen Simmons.
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25: The Pope is out of surgery. I'm Lisa Brady, Fox News. The Vatican says Pope Leo's surgery to remove a lung nodule was completed successfully. Testing is expected to determine whether that nodule is cancerous.
29: Now, the Pope will be in the hospital for about a week after the surgery. The Pope is still in charge of the church, even when he is under general anesthesia. However, he has already delegated the day-to-day running of the Vatican to a team of church officials.
25: Fox's Lauren Green. President Trump says the Iran-backed Houthi rebels in Yemen are misbehaving very badly, not ruling out U.S. action as the Houthis fire more missiles at Saudi Arabia following deadly airport attacks over the weekend.
30: The question here is if the United States could get more directly involved, possibly launching strikes against the Houthis. The uptick in violence has worried many U.S. Gulf allies over concerns the attacks could unravel and eventually include Iranian involvement once again.
25: Fox's Trey Yingst in Tel Aviv. President Trump heading to Alaska for his latest midterm rally while the vice president visits Texas.
5: Vice President J.D. Vance told a crowd at the regional airport in Tyler, Texas, to vote for Attorney General Ken Paxton for Senate, and then went through a number of old comments and social media posts from Paxton's opponent, Democrat James Tallarico.
9: Normal people simply do not use words like heteropatriarchy.
5: In light of high gas prices right now, he also announced the administration's invoking the Defense Production Act.
9: And we're going to expand the refinery right here in Tyler, Texas. We're announcing that today.
5: It's estimated this refinery processes over 70,000 barrels of oil a day.
25: Fox's Jessica Rosenthal. The latest Fox News power rankings find the Senate up for grabs, but project a Democrat takeover of the House. Cornell University suspending parties and other events at frat houses for the rest of the school year as a review of Greek life continues under scrutiny over their handling of a 2024 rape allegation. The university president also announcing state police will now have a role in investigating sex crimes. 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
25: The U.S. ambassador to Greece is on her way out following a White House request for her resignation after misconduct allegations.
13: We're now hearing from the outgoing ambassador, Kimberly Guilfoyle, in a lengthy public post. She denies the allegations against her, putting out that statement on social media. It reads in part, quote, "These allegations are false, and I intend to vigorously defend my name, my reputation, and my integrity."
25: Fox's David Spunt, the one-time fiance of Donald Trump Jr., also says she remains loyal to the president. The Wall Street Journal has reported she asked a donor to pay off a credit card bill before her confirmation in exchange for access to administration officials. Just getting word, a man convicted of orchestrating the murder of rap icon Tupac Shakur gets 40 years to life in prison. Dwayne Keffi D. Davis, who's now 63, just sentenced. He was convicted in August of first-degree murder with the use of a deadly weapon. The so-called pharma bro facing more legal trouble.
14: The Federal Trade Commission in seven states are asking a federal court to hold Martin Shkreli in contempt. They accuse him of repeatedly violating a lifetime ban from the pharmaceutical industry. He was banned after a federal court found he engaged in illegal and monopolistic behavior and was ordered to return nearly $65 million in profits. He was released from prison in 2022. The FTC accuses him of publicly trading in pharmaceutical industry stocks while broadcasting his opinions about the business and management of pharmaceutical companies on numerous social media platforms, including YouTube, X, and Reddit.
25: Fox's Jenny Cosola. An hour to the close on Wall Street, stocks remain lower. The Dow's down 127 points, the S&P down 2 points, the NASDAQ down 52. U.S. oil prices still over $94 a barrel. Elisa Brady, Fox News.
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0: Nebraska football heads back on the road as they travel to Eugene to meet the Oregon Ducks. Hi everyone, I'm Kyle Crooks, the voice of the Huskers. It's a chance for Nebraska to get back on track this Saturday night. It's a late one with the Huskers as our network coverage begins at 6 p.m. Central Time. And it all starts with Husker Game Day anchored by Ben McLaughlin. 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
2: 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Most of us experiencing some very chilly temperatures right now, mostly in the low to mid-50s, but we are seeing temperatures in the low 60s right now from right around Nebraska City to Beatrice into northeastern areas of Kansas, up to 70 in the northeastern corner of Kansas. Otherwise, some temperatures into the 80s as you go to the basically from southeast of Salina, even some low 90s as you get closer to the Kansas-Oklahoma border. A little bit of shower and thunderstorm activity right now just to the southeast of Hayes and right near Gray Bend. Central Nebraska forecast, partly cloudy skies tonight. Lows at 40 to 45. Northeast winds at 10 to 15. Clouds tomorrow. Slight chance of rain during the morning. 60% chance in the afternoon. Highs in the mid to upper 50s. And northeast winds for tomorrow at 15 to 25. A 90 to 100% chance of rain or thunderstorms for tomorrow night through Thursday. Highs on Thursday and Friday in the mid to upper 50s. Will be in the low to mid 60s for Saturday. Upper 60s on Sunday, right around 70 on Monday in central Nebraska. Frost for Saturday morning and lows in the low 30s. Here at KRVN, we do have a cloudy sky. And now our current temperature is sitting at 51. 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
19: Good afternoon from the Gingrich Structures Market Desk. I'm Lacey Shippey for the Rural Radio Network with a look at your closing market numbers for today. December corn down a quarter at 482 and three quarters, a high of 488 and a quarter, a low of 478. March down three quarters at 496 and a half, a high of 501 and three quarters, a low of 492. November soybeans down four at 1283 and three quarters, a high of 1297 and three quarters, a low of 1275 and a quarter. January down four and three quarters at $13, a high of 1313 and three quarters, a low of 1292 and a quarter. December Chicago wheat down three at 669 and a quarter, a high of 681, a low of 665 and three quarters. March down two and three quarters at 683 and a quarter, a high of 694 and a quarter, a low of 679 and a half. December KC wheat down three at 712 and a quarter, a high of 725, a low of 708. March down three at 725, a high of 737, a low of 720 and three quarters. December soybean meal down 550 at 363.20, a high of 368.40, a low of 361.10. December bean oil down 61 at 68.02, a high of 70.08, a low of 67.74. October live cattle down 12 cents at 224.62, a high of 225.50, a low of 224.02. December down 22 at 226.37, a high of 227.60, a low of 225.60. October feeders down 40 cents at 343.07, a high of 344.62, a low of 341.20. November down 7 cents at 341.02, a high of 342.50, a low of 338.92. October lean hogs unchanged at 75.60, a high of 75.70, a low of 75.45. 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

0: recent months.
1: By 51% is what the most recent numbers are showing in our 18 months in office. And it's been really a combined effort between the U.S. Department of Agriculture, the U.S. Trade Representative's Office, other parts of the U.S. government, and President Trump's negotiating prowess. But at the end of the day, too, it's really been a partnership driven by our farmers and ranchers.
0: Lindbergh has ties to the Midwest and has visited Nebraska during his tenure. He says USDA has led 14 trade missions in the last year, double what the Ag Department normally does. Finally today, more than 70,000 folks who believe in the future of agriculture will gather next week for the 99th National FFA Convention and Expo, bringing together students from across the country for leadership development, career exploration, competitions, and recognition of their achievements. Among them, Jalen Wolfinger of the Sumner Eddyville Miller FFA chapter, a finalist for her beef production project.
2: Seventh grade Jalen's a lot different than where she is right now as a junior in college, and I'm glad that I stuck with it, and I encourage everyone to stick with their SAEs.
0: FFA will also award more than 5,800 American degrees, the organization's highest degree of membership. The convention will be held in Indianapolis through 2040. The Rural Radio Network is planning coverage, so stay tuned for on-the-ground reports from Indianapolis. Looking forward to that next week. 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
8: Good afternoon, and thanks for tuning in to the channel Final Bell. I'm Lacey Shippey for the Rural Radio Network. And joining me for today's Final Bell is Ross Baldwin with John Stewart and Associates. And Ross, these grain markets seemed pretty indecisive here today. We had a quiet overnight trade. Some early support came in and ultimately some overall lower closes. So tell me, what are you making of the lack of direction we seem to have here today?
9: Hey, Lacey. Like you said, the market's just very indecisive right now here. You know, we're still trying to digest Friday's WASDE report where the USDA increased corn yield, and really that was the biggest bearish number that was thrown at the market, and here we sit. I mean, you've got December corn right now. We're trading this sub 485, so we're 482 and a half here right now is where the last trade is, and you know, we're well off the highs. I mean, you know, the high on September 2nd was, I'll call it 550, 549 and three quarters to be exact, but you know, we've sold this market off almost 75 cents, and here we sit, just kind of trying to figure out where to go next. And, you know, while all that's going on, we've got harvest. I mean, finally really ramping up in a big way across the Corn Belt. So you've got your normal seasonal pressure. and we're just sitting here trying to figure out

0: about where to go next following that WASDE report.
1: And in the soybean market here today, we saw beans up well above where we ended the day here, but then we lost that momentum as we headed into the later half of the session. Tell me a little bit about what's affecting our soybeans here today.
0: Honestly, I think the biggest thing for the bean market is being in the gut slot of harvest right now and just trying to navigate that. I mean, you know, the general theme across the Corn Belt is these bean yields are coming in better than anyone expected. And quite frankly, a lot of them are coming in extremely well. Some people are reporting some of the best beans that they've ever had. So, you know, the big thing that the market's trying to wrestle with right now is, you know, the yield that we've seen from the WASDE report on Friday. Is that too low? I mean, there's a lot of expectations, I think, that you could see a higher bean yield as we do move forward and ultimately get out into the January WASDE. So it's really, that's the anchor for the bean market. I mean, keep in mind, you know, the managed money crowd had went to some massive long positions for both corn and soybeans, and they're still sitting here holding some large long positions across both products. And when you hear about the bean yield being what it is and the potential to increase and what that means for the carryout, as it'll obviously increase as well, you've got a bean market that's just, you know, struggling. I mean, there needs to be some new bullish catalyst right now, and it's hard to find that bullish catalyst that we haven't already traded over the last, call it 45 to 60 days when the funds were building into such a long position. And with all that, it just feels like the path of least resistance is down right now as we're, you know, navigating through harvest.
1: And we have that crop progress update coming out this afternoon, delayed from yesterday with a holiday, of course. Do you anticipate seeing some big jumps in terms of our harvest progress after last week?
0: Yep. Yeah, we should absolutely see the harvest, I mean, harvest progress jump up quite a bit, which, you know, it's been a wide open forecast here, you know, for the last couple of weeks. As you know, we were so delayed through the middle to late September, and we finally got going. And hey, we've had a big go at it here over the last couple of weeks. So we're definitely going to get to see harvest progress pick up pace.
1: And with the expanded harvest and also these larger than expected yields, we're seeing a little bit.
0: I mean, when you look at the charts right now, I mean, the one encouraging part is that December corn, we have held the 200-day moving average. So, I mean, you've got the 200-day moving average for Dece is at 479.5. We have not closed below that. We did close right at it on Friday when we had the big washout and corn ended the day down 20 cents. But then even yesterday, we traded below it, closed above it. Today, we found some support around it. But I do think there's a, you know, a lot of people across the marketplace that's thinking some of this downside. I mean, you could get Dece corn down to 460, maybe into the 450s. The soybean picture for downside, I mean, you know, we're still a long ways above the major moving averages for when you look at, just say, November beans. I mean, you've got November beans, they're still at 1283 right now. I mean, you've got the 100-day moving average is still 60 cents below that at 1223. So, you know, that's really, I do think these are still some really good opportunities, you know, to lay some risk off on the bean side, especially as you hear some of these bean yields. And, you know, the USDA, we were at a 53.1 last Friday. And, you know, I mean, if that would continue to increase, I mean, you know, it wouldn't take much and you could see bean ending stocks start to push up to 350. And there's definitely some downside potential out there for this bean market, you know, if that is the case.
1: In terms of our basis levels, as we're here in the heart of harvest season, what are you seeing in terms of basis for both corn and beans?
0: Definitely seeing pressure across basis, which is no surprise. I mean, you know, you look at, you know, a lot of these, you know, bean elevators and bean plants. I mean, you're seeing reduced hours, some places getting plugged up on beans, and you know, there's still bean harvest to go. So, I mean, it does show you, I mean, the size of this bean crop that we're seeing. So, I mean, you know, basis has been under pressure. I would anticipate that we continue to see basis under pressure. I mean, even for the, you know, call it the next 3 to 4 weeks for sure. I mean, potentially a little bit longer, you know, just as once the market, you know, once we get done with this harvest and we sit here and, you know, just digest it for a little bit. I mean, you know, it's very normal for this time of the year. So I'm not trying to say this is anything you know, uncommon, because we see this, you know, every year this time of the year during the peak supply where you get pressure on basis. But yeah, I definitely think, I mean, the next 3 to 4 weeks, we're going to continue to see that pressure play out.
1: And we had that export inspection report come out today. Not overly impressive. Talk to me about your outlook.

0: on the near-term demand for U.S. grains on the global scale?
1: Yeah, I mean, the weekly inspections, corn, beans, I mean, they were both down 7 to 8% week over week. Wheat was actually steady. You know, if the USDA is too high on exports and you know, we have backed off some of this demand just with the $5 plus corn that we got to, it is another red flag that this carryout could just get a little bit larger by the time it's all said and done.
0: Well, thank you, Ross. Coming up after the break, we'll continue our discussion. 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
0: Good afternoon and welcome back to the Channel Final Bell. I'm Lacey Shippey for the Rural Radio Network, talking with Ross Baldwin with John Stewart and Associates. And Ross, we talked corn and beans in segment one. Let's move into our wheat market here, where we saw wheat also on a little bit of a roller coaster here. What are the biggest factors facing wheat here today?
1: You know, I mean, right now you've got some good moisture that's going across the southern plains right now, but you know, so that adds a little bit of pressure to the wheat market, which we have seen play out. I mean, Chicago wheat's been, call it 4 cents lower here today. Kansas City wheat's been 3 to 4 cents lower as well. But on the flip side, so where that has added a little bit of pressure to this wheat market, the flip side is we've got the tensions and continued bombings and attacks over in the Black Sea market. So, overnight there was a Russian drone that attacked a ship off of Bulgaria. You know, so this is actually, we continue to see, you know, escalation over there in the Black Sea and really going after, you know, some of these terminals. You know, Ukraine, I mean, they've had terminals get attacked here recently. Also Russia, they rejected Ukraine's latest ceasefire that they offered here yesterday. So, I mean, it's all, you know, playing out. I mean, that's definitely continues to be a bullish catalyst to the wheat markets. And it just, you know, it seems like they try to make a little bit of a headway and, you know, get some ceasefires or, you know, try to get some ceasefires in place or something, but then the attacks start all over again. And it's just a constant tug of war right now that we continue to see in the wheat market. But, you know, wheat, when you look at just the technical picture for Chicago wheat, I mean, we found some resistance at the 9-day moving average today, which was 682 to 683. The high today for D Chicago was 681. We are below the 100-day moving average, which is at 676. And you got the 200-day moving average. It's hanging out below the market right around 648. So just call it that 650 level. So really, I mean, wheat just kind of continues to be in no man's land is what it is. But, you know, you can also say that, I mean, it's very similar. The technical picture for wheat is very similar to what the technical picture for corn looks like right now, where, you know, I mean, like I said earlier in the first segment, I mean, these corn is hanging above the 200-day moving average, but it is below the 100-day moving average, and wheat looks very similar. So, you know, these markets, they're still trying to wrestle with the high price levels that we're coming off of for the last, you know, call it 1 to 2 months ago. And you know, those were big levels that we got up to, especially you look on the corn side of things. I mean, the funds went record long ahead of harvest, and now the sentiment, or you can even say the narrative's changed, where there's more bearish information that's out here from a supply standpoint that the USDA's thrown at us than anything else. And that's where these markets, they're just struggling. I mean, struggling and trying to find what the next path is, but they're hanging around these long-term moving averages. And these are some big levels to watch, right? I mean, these markets, I mean, if they find some support here at these long-term moving averages, the 100-day, the 200-day, you can argue that we've made a big enough sell-off. But if all of a sudden these levels turn into some resistance and we find selling pressure near these 200-day, 100-day moving averages, I think that's what opens the door up for further downside.
0: And as we continue to see this conflict with Russia and Ukraine, our wheat market hasn't really capitalized on that at all. We haven't seen our exports grow any because of that situation there, and we keep waiting for that. Do you think that it's going to happen, or is the world going to continue to look elsewhere for their wheat needs?
1: I don't think it's anything that's a major bullish catalyst on the nearby for the U.S. wheat markets. But, you know, the longer it drags on, though, and the more these attacks ramp up, it's absolutely something that's going to be a friendly catalyst, though, for the U.S. wheat market. I think right now this wheat market still, we're just struggling. I mean, with the timing of the calendar right now that we're in just for the grain markets as a whole. But like I said, I mean, if these attacks continue to persist and we don't see a ceasefire, and there continues to be disruptions with Black Sea exports, it's going to be a friendly catalyst for the U.S. wheat markets.
0: And we'll change gears here a little bit and talk some cattle here today. We saw cattle end the day moderately lower. But tell me what you're watching this week as the main factors that are going to drive this cattle market.
1: Really, the biggest thing to watch for the cattle markets here this week is cash trade. So cash, we've been holding steady. And the live cattle market, I mean, we're going on a few weeks where we've held at this nearby market around, just call it the 220 level. Last week's average was right around 220, and that was steady with the week before. We were actually 25 cents higher as an average, but just call it steady. And we've thrown so much bearish news at this market. We've had slaughter disruptions with the ICE raids, ICE presence that was going on in Kansas here a few weeks ago, where we saw slaughter really take that on the chin. And we're taking all this in stride. And so it is a really friendly factor for the cattle markets to see, with the amount of negative news over the last 2 months we've thrown at this from a beef import standpoint, cash sliding, slaughter reductions, and the fact that we have held cash in the north at this 220 level, I think it's all a positive.
0: Well, thank you, Ross. That again is Ross Baldwin with John Stewart and Associates on the Channel Final Bell, brought to you by Channel Seed and your local Channel Seed Pro. I'm Lacey Shipping. 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
9: 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That's our Attorney General Mike Hilgers, protecting the American dream. 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Hilgers went to court to put the brakes on hidden fees that drive up costs. And Hilgers has taken the fight to the scammers and fraudsters who prey on our neighbors. As a father of four, Mike Hilgers is holding big tech accountable for misleading parents, and Hilgers defended parental rights in the classroom. And when Biden tried to force Nebraska schools to let boys play girls' sports, Hilgers said, no way. Now Mike Hilgers is fighting to defend Nebraska's water rights, and Hilgers is protecting Nebraska farmers and ranchers from crippling regulations that raise food prices, fighting for what matters most, protecting the American dream. Our Attorney General, Mike Hilgers.
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12: Stocks are mostly lower in afternoon trading as chip stocks tumble on China competition worries and as investors weighed mixed bank earnings. JP Morgan reported a slowdown in investment banking while Goldman Sachs posted its second best quarter ever for revenue. However, both banks reported a slowdown in fixed income trading and shares of JP Morgan and Goldman are up slightly. Wells Fargo said profit rose 6% from a year ago, but its revenue fell short of estimates and its stock is down over 1%. Citigroup said total profit jumped 40% while revenue climbed for its best third quarter in a decade, but its stock is down over 3%. Artificial intelligence stocks are falling as investors are trying to lock in some profit ahead of earnings season. Oil prices are choppy with West Texas Intermediate crude trading over $94 a barrel. That's your Fox Business Report. I'm Hillary Barsky, invested in you.
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17: Fox News, I'm Tom Graham. President Trump is heading to Alaska as he continues his campaign blitz ahead of next month's midterms. He's pushing to boost several GOP candidates. Fox's Matt Finn is in Wasilla.
18: Thousands of President Trump supporters are expected to pack a sports complex here in Wasilla, and the president is coming largely to boost support for Republican Senator Dan Sullivan. Alaska's Senate race could help determine if Republicans maintain control of the U.S. Senate.
17: Sullivan locked in a tight race with Democrat Mary Patilla. Pope Leo was admitted to the hospital today for surgery on his lung. The Vatican says the procedure was a success.
19: The Pope will be in the hospital for about a week after the surgery. The Pope is still in charge of the church, even when he is under general anesthesia. However, he has already delegated the day-to-day running of the Vatican to a team of church officials.
17: Fox's Lauren Green. 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

0: Good afternoon, Paul Perkins in the KRVN studios, powered by Lashley Land and Recreational Brokers. Time for a check of your 880 Weather Watch on a very cool and dreary Wednesday for most of us. We are seeing some sunshine, though, from about Concordia and Hayes into much of southern and eastern areas of Kansas. Right now, temperatures are as mild as some low and mid-60s right now from right around the Concordia area to Hayes and also Russell, Kansas. Otherwise, the 70s from about Ellsworth to around the Salina area to Topeka, then well into the 80s and some low 90s as you go farther south into Kansas, especially towards the southeast. Most of us, though, with temperatures right now in the low to mid-50s. It is up to 57 right now at Smith Center, and most of us with clouds, especially along and north of the line from Marysville to Concordia, Hill City, and Oakley, and of course much of Nebraska, but we are seeing some breaks in the clouds in far north central areas of Nebraska to the north of O'Neill. In central Nebraska, partly cloudy skies tonight, a slight chance of rain to the south of I-80, lows tonight 40 to 45, northeast wind at 10 to 15, clouds tomorrow, slight chance of rain in the morning, 60% chance in the afternoon, highs tomorrow in the mid to upper 50s, and northeast winds tomorrow at 15 to 25. Rain and thunderstorm chances for central Nebraska, 90 to 100% for tomorrow night into Thursday. Highs for Thursday and Friday in the mid to upper 50s. We'll see the low to mid 60s on Saturday, upper 60s on Sunday, then right around 70 on Monday, the mid 70s for next Tuesday, and overnight lows getting down into the mid to upper 30s for Thursday night and the low 30s on Friday night. Rain and thunderstorms are possible across the central and east tonight, but mostly along and southeast of the line from Geneva to Phillipsburg. This evening, we do have a marginal to slight risk of severe storms. Levels 1 and 2 of 5 for the southeastern corner of Nebraska, along with central, southwest, and eastern Kansas. Tomorrow through Friday, remaining cool, highs in the mid-50s to the low 60s. Low pressure lifting to the northeast, and rain and weak thunderstorms are more widespread, especially from tomorrow afternoon into Thursday. Total rainfall expected range a half inch to an inch for most of us, while northwest Kansas sees about a trace to a half inch. For areas along and southeast of the line from Fall City to Salina and Pratt, rain amounts expected range from an inch and a half to some areas seeing just over 4 inches. The first frost likely by Saturday morning, maybe in a few areas for Thursday night, but most likely by Saturday morning with widespread lows in the low to mid 30s. We'll see southwest winds, warmer highs from the 60s on Saturday into the upper 60s to the mid 70s for Sunday and Monday. In Nebraska, chance of rain and thunderstorms in the panhandle and to the south of I-80 in the central and east tonight. Lows in the upper 30s in the west central. Most of us, though, in the low to mid 40s. Southwest, panhandle, and central, right around 50 in the east. Clouds tomorrow through Thursday. Rain likely in the southwest and panhandle tomorrow. A chance elsewhere. Highs tomorrow in the upper 40s to the low 50s for the west central to the panhandle. Otherwise at 55 to 62. Rain and some thunderstorms are likely statewide tomorrow night into Thursday. Highs on Thursday, mostly in the mid to upper 50s, the low 60s for the east. In northwest and north central Kansas, a 30 to 40% chance of rain tonight. Lows in the 40s, 42 in the northwest to 48 in the north central. Clouds tomorrow through Thursday. Rain and some thunderstorms likely tomorrow through tomorrow night. Highs tomorrow and Thursday from 55 in the northwest to 62 in the north central. On Thursday, becoming windy, 80% chance of rain and thunderstorms in the north central, 50% chance in the northwest. In northeastern Colorado, slight chance of some rain this evening, 40% chance after midnight, lows right around 40. Chance of rain tomorrow morning, rain is likely tomorrow afternoon into Thursday, highs tomorrow in the mid to upper 40s, turning windy on Thursday and highs in the low 50s. Here at KRVN, we have a cloudy sky, north winds at 6, humidity up to 85% with the dew point at 46. Our current temperature is 51. Auction time up next.
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5: 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About 4,000 in town in the yearlings, 250 of them red steers and heifers going to weigh in the 8s to 10 and a quarter from the calf cattle. 220 black steers, 9 to 10 and a half Kendall Sybrat, 215 spayed heifers, 9 and a half, 10 and a quarter, Twin Creek, 200 black steers from Chase Hollenbeck, 200 black steers, Morgan Ranch, 180 black steers, Larry and Steve Nelson, 150 black steers, Pass 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
7: Spring calf special, 3,300 Thursday here at Ballantyne Livestock. 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And Pruitt Johnson with 230, Bruce Brenneman with 200, black steer, 5 weights, and Danielle Robinson, 100, Sykes with 125, big steers from Qualley, Anderson, Han, Slavic, Hanson, Gum, Compton, Wolbig, and Meisner. 3,300 spring calves Thursday at 12:30 here at Ballantyne Livestock.
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Here's Ronnie Millsap, Benny D now on 880 KRVN. Coming up this evening, we've got the semifinals of the Fort Kearney Conference Volleyball Tournament. In the first matchup, it's Ansley Litchfield versus Loomis. 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Then it's Amherst versus Wilcox Hildreth. 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
2: The Milwaukee Brewers lead the National League Championship Series 2-0 after beating the Dodgers 7-4. LA's offense 3-for-28 with 9 strikeouts. And with runners in scoring position, another 0-for-4, that means just 2-for-26 for LA in the playoffs in those situations. William Contreras had 3 hits, 3 RBIs for the Brewers. FS1 will have the games from Dodger Stadium this week starting Wednesday night. In the opener of the ALCS, Cleveland came back to win at top-seeded Tampa Bay, 7-3. That game was tied 2-2 in the eighth. Chase DeLauter, 3 hits, 3 runs scored, including a solo homer for the Guardians. The Buffalo Bills took the Monday Night Football matchup in overtime at the Rams, 37-34. Quarterback Josh Allen with 10 carries, 121 yards, and a touchdown. The Rams missed both of their field goal attempts, including a 48-yarder blocked in OT.
3: Hi, I'm Janelle Anderson-Urke, and I'm a Republican running for the Nebraska Legislative District 38. Nebraska is facing an affordability crisis. 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I also put family farm values first. I'm pro-life, pro-Second Amendment, and want to keep Blinken out of local issues. I'm Janelle Anderson-Urke, and on November 3rd, I'd appreciate your vote for legislature.
4: Paid for by Anderson-Urke for legislature.
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2: Governor Jim Pillen and state agency leaders on Tuesday announced the Good Life is Calling Veterans Initiative. Pillen says the initiative was launched in July in an effort to bring discharging U.S. Armed Forces service members and their families to Nebraska.
3: We're targeting over 85,000 service members who have separated from their military careers or will in the next year. And, we're reaching out to make sure that they know they have a great career, a great opportunity in the state of Nebraska in so many fronts. So we're taking a whole system approach to reach out to these veterans so that they know we want them to live here in Nebraska.
2: Discharging veterans are being contacted through emails highlighting Nebraska's veteran benefits, job opportunities, affordable living, and education programs. Organizations are also planning virtual career fairs, with the first scheduled for mid-December in partnership with the Omaha Chamber of Commerce. The initiative also offers opportunities for veterans interested in continuing their military service through the Nebraska National Guard. Nebraska Game and Parks is continuing its fall stockings of rainbow trout across the state. The agency has updated its schedule for releasing 12-inch trout, including and impacting several locations. Among the locations scheduled for stockings this week are Gracie Creek Pond in Burwell, which will have 1,000 trout added. Fort Kearney State Recreation Area No. 6 will add 1,060, and the Windmill SRA No. 2 in Gibbon will add 1,000. Next week, 2,500 trout will be added at Rock Creek Lake in Parks, while 1,500 will be stocked at Birdwood Lake in North Platte. And for the week of October 26th, 1,600 trout will be added to Lake Helen in Gothenburg, while 1,300 will be added to the Holdridge City Lake. Reporting for KRVN News, I'm John Willis.
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4: Weeks to Election Day. I'm Lisa Brady, Fox News. Time's running out for either side to convince voters. And House Speaker Mike Johnson tells Fox the polls are wrong about a Democrat advantage.
5: Don't buy it. I'm telling you, I'm on the ground in the swing districts. I am seeing huge energy in crowds. It feels like 2024 to me. That's not registering in the polls, and we're fired up.
4: President Trump set to hold his latest rally in Alaska, while Vice President J.D. Vance traveled to another state with a tight Senate race, Texas.
6: We know that we're swimming against some serious historical trends here, but I think that we have as good a chance as I've ever seen to really defy those historical trends. So we're not giving up anywhere. We're just trying to win the races that we can and focus where we can.
4: Meantime, former President Barack Obama adding events to his midterm calendar, already planning to visit Detroit. Now he'll be in Cleveland as well later this month to rally for Democrats, including Sherrod Brown, who's trying to return to the U.S. Senate.
7: Sherrod Brown has always fought for working people, standing up to big corporations, standing up to Wall Street.
4: The former president posting a video. Brown faces incumbent Senator John Husted, the Republican appointed to the seat vacated by Vice President Vance. The only person ever charged in the killing of Tupac Shakur will spend the rest of his life behind bars.
8: Nevada 8th District Court Judge Carly Kearney sentencing Dwayne Davis to 40 years to life in prison for orchestrating the fatal 1996 shooting of rapper Tupac in Las Vegas.
9: The world never forgot about him and his death, and neither did Las Vegas. Took us 30 years, but at this time, you are going to face justice for what you did on September 7th, 1996.
8: While prosecutors say Davis, a former leader of the Southside Compton Crips gang, didn't pull the trigger, the now 63-year-old had given interviews and detailed his role in the shooting in a 2019 memoir.
4: Fox's Kristen Goodwin, an appeal is planned. A down day on Wall Street, the Dow down 179 points at the bell. 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

0: New York City police detective who was off duty when he was stabbed multiple times during an attempted robbery speaks publicly for the first time.
1: I told them in English, I told them in Spanish that I was a police officer. They didn't care.
0: Jose Mercedes says he's grateful for a second chance at life. Federal officials say the suspects who were later captured in Massachusetts are in the U.S. illegally from the Dominican Republic, and they were both free despite prior arrests.
2: The bottom line is that they should not be here doing that here. You should not be committing crimes in New York.
0: Police detectives union leader Scott Monroe also criticizing Democratic Socialist calls for the NYPD commissioner to be fired after she talked about the criminal record of a man shot and injured by ICE agents during a traffic stop. Hackers attack refrigeration systems for French grocery stores, impacting about 700 supermarkets and turning fridges into ovens.
3: Hackers were able to change the cooling settings, pushing temperatures as high as 122 degrees Fahrenheit, and in some cases, possibly causing fires. Some of the country's major chains were hit, and they're coordinating with their European counterparts. Investigators suspect weak security in cooling systems running old software. They haven't confirmed how the hackers got in or who was behind the attack. The French government says the attack will not threaten the country's food supply, but warned it is a wake-up call for everyone. Roxanne Evans, Fox News.
0: A Dutch supermarket giant that operates multiple chains, including Stop and Shop in the U.S., says it's working to restore systems that shut down over what it calls a security issue. Their stores remaining open, but websites offline for several brands, including Stop and Shop and Food Lion. Recapping stocks, the Dow dropping 180, the S&P and the NASDAQ also finish in the red. I'm Lisa Brady, Fox News.
4: Politicians talk. Republican Tim Anderson delivers. 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Husband, father, farmer.
5: Hi, this is Tim Anderson, and I'd be honored to have your vote on November 3rd.
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9: Well, the Watch on KRVN is sponsored by Central Valley Irrigation of Holdridge, Lexington, and Kearney. A few breaks in the clouds right now for Ogallala, Sutherland to around the Imperial area. Also, some clouds breaking up a little bit from about Superior into much of north central and northeastern Kansas. A lot of us locked into temperatures right now that are mostly in the low to mid-50s. It is up to 57 right now at Phillipsburg, Smith Center, and Hill City. Otherwise, low to mid-60s from Concordia to around Hayes and Russell. That compares with 79 in the Salina area. Also, some showers and thunderstorms continuing to develop west of Salina, right near the Ellsworth, Kansas area, down to around Pratt. That activity lifting off towards the northeast. In central Nebraska, partly cloudy skies tonight. A slight chance of rain to the south of I-80. Lows of 40 to 45. Northeast winds at 10 to 15. Slight chance of rain tomorrow morning. 60% for the afternoon. Highs tomorrow in the mid to upper 50s. And northeast winds for tomorrow at 15 to 25. 90 to 100% chance of rain or thunderstorms tomorrow night into Thursday. Highs on Thursday and Friday in the mid to upper 50s. Low to mid 60s. For Saturday, the upper 60s on Sunday, right around 70 on Monday, the mid-70s by next Tuesday. Overnight lows for Thursday night, mid to upper 30s, the low 30s expected on Friday night. Rain and thunderstorms are possible in the central and east tonight, but mostly along the southeast of the line from Geneva to Phillipsburg. We do have a marginal to slight risk of severe storms. Levels 1 and 2 of 5 for southeastern corner of Nebraska, along with central, southwest, and eastern Kansas. Low pressure lifting northeast. Rain and weak thunderstorms more widespread for tomorrow afternoon into Thursday. 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
11: With Livestock News, I'm Steve White. The USDA is issuing about $1.8 billion in Conservation Reserve Program payments to farmers and landowners for 2026. The agency says it accepted nearly 1.8 million new acres into grassland CRP this year. The program pays producers to conserve grasslands while allowing most grazing and haying. After this year's enrollment, grassland CRP is expected to represent more than 40% of acres in the program. Nebraska ranks third nationally in total CRP acres. USDA says 26.8 million acres will be enrolled for fiscal year 2027. Fall migration is underway, and USDA urges livestock and poultry producers to stay vigilant against highly pathogenic avian influenza. USDA Undersecretary Dudley Hoskins says the seasonal movement of wild birds always raises concerns.
12: We always anticipate an uptick just as migratory birds are moving through the environment. They're a natural vector to transmit and spread high path throughout the country and every single flyway in the United States.
11: In addition to monitoring poultry cases, USDA continues to rely on a nationwide milk testing program to track the virus in dairy cattle, with new infections confirmed in Washington, Texas, and Kansas.
12: That system has really been a critical tool for us at USDA APHIS. It allows us to have visibility on the status of the dairy, the milk, but all the dairy products in that area.
11: Visit USDA's HPAI website to learn more. 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
15: Good afternoon. Corn down 0.25. Tried rallying a little bit there today. Beans down 4 and the wheat down 3. As far as the greens, just not going to go anywhere right now. I can see corn just trading here to a little bit lower to a little bit higher for quite some time. We need some reason to turn around, and there's just nothing on the horizon right now. Wheat might be okay long term. Should be good long term. Over in the cattle, December cattle down 22, April down $1.

0: They'll have a 230 objective on the upside on the Dease cattle and plan for that. The hogs back down today. We need a close over 70-50 in the Feb to turn those things around. Got to be close to turning. We've got some calls on and just staying with those. Silver retreating today. I need a close over 62 to get excited about it. Until that happens, I'm not real excited. This is Jack at York Commodities. If you have any questions, give me a call. 402-363-1705. Have a good afternoon.
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4: USDA's weekly crop progress report arriving a day late than usual because of Columbus Day. And after a slow start, combines are rolling. I'm Steve White with this check of crop progress. Nebraska had 6.3 days suitable for field work last week, a nice improvement over the rainy period we had before that. Nebraska corn, 91% mature, 27% harvested. Maturity matches the five-year average, while harvest gained 12 percentage points for the week, but we do remain behind normal. Corn condition, 48% good to excellent. Nebraska soybeans, 95% dropping leaves, 26% harvested. That is a big jump from the week before, but we are still 29 percentage points behind the average. Soybean condition, 55% good to excellent. Nebraska sorghum, 77% mature, 17% harvested, while winter wheat is 81% planted and 48% emerged. Pasture and range, 47% poor to very poor. Topsoil moisture, 25% short to very short. Subsoil moisture, 34% short to very short. So weather continues to be the story of the growing season. And that's a quick check. We'll be back here in an hour with the full report. I'm Steve White on KRVN.
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5: Here is your Kansas hay market report for the week ending October 10th. Hay movement slowed this past week as much of the state received heavy rainfall. Demand remained high. Recent rainfall and warm temperatures have many producers anticipating another cutting of alfalfa. According to the U.S. Drought Monitor for the week of October 8th, in the High Plains, widespread heavy precipitation abetted robust improvement across eastern Colorado, central and western Kansas, and parts of southern Nebraska. Numerous locations reported 3 to locally over 6 inches of rain, which was sufficient to support 2 category improvements in portions of southeast

0: eastern Colorado and the western half of Kansas. In Kansas, the categorical percent area of abnormally dry conditions decreased to 18%, moderate drought decreased to 20%, severe drought decreased to 10%, and there was no extreme drought or exceptional drought recorded, with 51% of the state experiencing no drought. Prices below reflect the average price, or could be prices higher and lower than those published. Southwest Kansas demand moderate to good, trade moderate, alfalfa and grass hay all steady, alfalfa dairy $1.10 to $1.20 per point RFE, good stock cow $2.65 to $2.75, fair to good grinding alfalfa, large round and large square 3x4 $2.40 to $2.50, ground and delivered locally to feedlots and dairies $2.60 to $2.70, alfalfa pellets sun cured 15 and 17% protein $2.80 to $2.90, grass hay blue stem non-reported, brome non-reported, wheat straw small square $5 per bale, teff large round $1.95 to $2.05. The week of 10-4 to 10-10, 8,258 ton of grinding alfalfa, 0 ton of dairy alfalfa and 100 ton of grass hay was reported bought or sold. The average paid by feedlots on September 1 for alfalfa ground and delivered was $225.94, up $16.28 from the previous month. Usage was 439 tons per day, down 8.5% from last month, and total usage was 13,613 ton. South Central Kansas demand moderate to good, trade moderate, alfalfa steady. Ground and delivered $5 higher, large round prairie hay $10 lower, brome hay $5 higher. Alfalfa dairy $1.10 to $1.15 per point RFE, horse hay small square $18 per bale, medium square 3x3 $2.50, good stock cow $2.25 to $2.35. 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Alfalfa pelt sun cured 15% protein $2.90 to 300, 17% dehydrated, 355, grass hay blue stem, large round, 130 to 140, small square, $10 per bale, brome, large round, 135 to 145, large square, 3x4, 175 to 185, medium square, 3x3, 245 to 255, small square, $14 per bale. The week of 10-4 to 10-10, 8,052 ton of grinding alfalfa, 150 ton of dairy alfalfa, and 736 ton of grass hay was reported bought or sold. The average paid by feedlots on September 1 for alfalfa ground and delivered was $204.06, up $6.98 from the previous month. Usage was 51 tons per day, down 63% from last month, and total usage was 1,540 ton. Southeast Kansas demand moderate to good, trade slow to moderate, dairy alfalfa and grass hay all steady, alfalfa dairy $1.20 to $1.30 per point RFE, fair to good grinding alfalfa, large square 3x4, 195 to 205, grass hay blue stem, large round 95 to 105, large square 3x4, 120 to 130, small square $8 per bale, brome, large square 3x4, 185 to 195, small square $12 per bale, wheat straw round 70 to 80, small square $6 per bale. The week of 10-4 to 10-10, 1,670 ton of grass hay, 350 ton of grinding alfalfa, and 175 ton of dairy alfalfa was reported bought or sold. Northwest Kansas demand moderate to good, trade activity slow to moderate, dairy alfalfa $1.10 to $1.20 per point RFE, premium supreme large square 3x4, 220 to 230, fair to good grinding alfalfa large square 3x4, 205 to 215. North Central and Northeast Kansas demand moderate, trade activity slow to moderate, alfalfa and grass hay all steady, alfalfa dairy $1.20 to $1.30 per point RFE, fair to good grinding alfalfa large square 3x4, 215 to 225, alfalfa ground and delivered 185 to 195, grass hay blue stem large round 90 to 100, large square 3x4 115 to 125, small square $8 per bale, brome large round 145 to 155, large square 3x4 180 to 190, small square $10 per bale, sedan large round 75 to 85, wheat straw round 65 to 75, large square 3x4 115 to 125, small square $7 per bale. The week of 10-4 to 10-10, 882 ton of grinding alfalfa, 200 ton of dairy alfalfa, and 1,038 ton of grass hay was reported bought or sold. Wrapping up your Kansas hay market report, this is Tessa Beeman with the Kansas Department of Agriculture, Manhattan, Kansas, bailing out till next time.
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2: On October 2, USDA announced a settlement involving a meatpacking and beef processing company and its owners on a claim that between August 2022 and August 2025, the defendants failed to pay livestock sellers more than $25 million for purchased livestock. It wasn't the first time this company had done this. The Packers and Stockyards Act has a very important prompt payment rule. Generally, when a regulated livestock buyer purchases livestock and takes possession, payment is required by the close of the first business day following the purchase. That rule is designed to protect producers from being left holding the bag after delivering their cattle or other livestock. The settlement calls for a civil penalty of approximately $24.6 million. When you deliver livestock, getting paid isn't just a matter of good business practices. Federal law provides specific protections for livestock sellers. The Packers and Stockyards Act and its trust provisions can become critically important when a buyer fails to pay. This has been the Agricultural Law and Tax Report. I'm Roger McOwen.
4: There was perhaps one noticeable surprise in this month's crop production report. Rod Bain with more.
5: The surprise from USDA's October crop production report, analysis courtesy of Agriculture Department Chief Economist Justin Benavides.
6: Big surprise was the increase in corn yield, which really sort of flowed through the entire balance sheet and surprised the market. This is one of those discrepancies where the pre-report estimates were in an opposite direction from what came in, which creates its own complications. But a 2.7 bushel per acre increase certainly was a surprise. That really did push prices down throughout the remainder of the day. I believe we ended the DEIS contract limit down. That surprised a lot of people, especially when you think about harvest progress at this point throughout the Midwest and some of the delays we're seeing there. But most of the changes that we saw and improvements in yield were in more marginal states in places like the Great Plains and the Deep South.
5: I'm Rod Bain reporting for the U.S. Department of Agriculture in Washington, D.C.
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10: I'm Taylor Riggs, and this is the Fox Business Report.
11: Stocks finishing lower following mixed earnings reports and chip weakness. Healthcare was the worst performing S&P 500 sector, while energy gained. Semiconductor stocks got slammed on China competition fears. Strength in mega cap tech stocks cushioning in Apple. Shares of Apple were slightly higher and hitting an all-time high. The tech giant unveiling a new range of smart home hardware today, giving Apple the final bump it needed to cross the $5 trillion market capitalization threshold. Shares of Microsoft were up 0.5% for its first record close of the year. The Dow winners, Salesforce, IBM, and Microsoft. The Dow decliners, Caterpillar, Johnson & Johnson, and Amgen. The Dow down 181 points. The Nasdaq lower by 42. S&P 500 down 2. That's your Fox Business Report. I'm Hillary Barsky, invested in you.
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14: 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Crickets from Ricketts. 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
19: For KRVN News, I'm Alex Hammack. A York County man faces 11 charges following an investigation into an alleged underage drinking party at his rural property. The York County Sheriff's Office says that deputies responded late Saturday night, October 10th, to reports of a party following a school homecoming event. Authorities later executed a search warrant at a property near Road U, where they found 28 minors inside a barn loft alongside numerous alcoholic beverage containers. Investigators say several juveniles reported that 51-year-old Chad Stir was the only adult present and was allegedly drinking with the minors, with authorities also receiving a report of inappropriate contact with a juvenile. Stir was found hiding in a concealed room behind a movable wall in the barn loft, and a search of the property turned up suspected psilocybin mushrooms alongside marijuana, drug paraphernalia, a bayonet, and other evidence. Stir was arrested and booked into the York County Corrections on 11 charges, including second-degree sexual assault of a child, child abuse, and procuring alcohol for a minor. The investigation remains ongoing, and anyone with information is asked to contact the York County Sheriff's Office at 402-362-4927. Down the road on Interstate 80, North Platte and Lincoln County officials say most public services are back online following a cybersecurity incident last week that affected some government systems. According to a statement released by Brandon Myers, the director of Region 51 Emergency Management, emergency services including 911 remained operational throughout the incident on Friday. Utilities, bill payment services, and financial systems were not impacted. Phone lines for city and county offices, the Lincoln County Sheriff's Office, and public transit services that had been disrupted have now been restored. Officials say work continues with the assistance of outside information technology experts to restore any remaining affected systems and ensure that normal operations resume. The city of North Platte and Lincoln County are continuing to coordinate recovery efforts and will provide updates as more information becomes available. The University of Nebraska-Kearney ranks 10th nationally in Washington Monthly's inaugural Top 100 Rural Colleges rankings. The rankings recognize colleges and universities for serving students from rural communities, providing affordable educational opportunities, and preparing graduates for careers that strengthen rural economies. The recognition highlights UNK's commitment to serving Nebraska students and developing the workforce needed to support communities across the state. Washington Monthly evaluated 225 eligible colleges and universities using measures that emphasize student access, affordability, graduation incomes, workforce preparation, and graduates' connections to their home states. This fall, UNK students represent 91 of Nebraska's 93 counties, reflecting the university's broad reach and connection to communities across the state. Finally in news, the Nebraska Farm Bureau has endorsed Governor Jim Pillen for re-election after spending the past several weeks evaluating the governor's race and feedback from its members. Farm Bureau also endorsed Pillen during his first run for governor in 2022. On the flip side of the race, the Democratic nominee for Nebraska's governor's race, Lynn Walls, was nominated by the Nebraska Farmers Union in September. More news 24/7, including more news on Governor Pillen's endorsement from Farm Bureau, can be found at KRVN.com. I'm Alex Hammacky.
3: All
17: I'm John Saucier. This is a Fox News alert. Pope Leo is out of surgery and he has lung cancer. According to a statement of the Vatican, he actually had the lower lobe of his right lung removed. The test confirming the diagnosis there, the Vatican said. They had suspected this in preoperative tests, so it did confirm it. The 71-year-old was in the operating room for about 3 hours and the procedure lasted some 90 minutes. They do call the surgery successful with no complications. In Nevada, the 8th District Court Judge Carly Kearney reading out Duane Keefe D. Davis's sentence for orchestrating the murder of rapper Tupac Shakur.
20: As to the first-degree murder portion, you are sentenced to 20 years to life. As to the deadly weapon enhancement, you are sentenced to a mandatory consecutive 20 years to life. The aggregate sentence is 40 years to life. You have 731 days credit time served toward that sentence.
17: Tupac was killed in a drive-by in Las Vegas in 1996. 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
4: Paul Perkins here with your check of the 880 Weather Watch. A lot of our temperatures right now, generally in the mid to upper 50s. It is still down at 52 on the temperature in the Hastings area. Temperatures right now in the low to mid 60s, though, from Concordia to Hays and Ellsworth, Kansas, but up to 76 in Salina, and then some 80s to the low 90s as you go to the southeast of Salina, including up to 93 in several locations. Also, the Storm Prediction Center likely to issue a watch for areas from Topeka to Kansas City, south of Salina, down to around Wichita, Pratt, and into north central Oklahoma. Likely to issue a watch there. They are expecting some thunderstorms to really start to develop with the threat for severe wind and hail. But once again, to the southeast of Salina, a little bit of thunderstorm activity developing right now just to the west of Salina to near Hutchinson and south of Great Bend, lifting to the northeast. In central Nebraska, partly cloudy skies tonight. There's a slight chance of rain to the south of I-80. Lows tonight 40 to 45. Northeast wind at 10 to 15. Clouds tomorrow. Slight chance of rain from the morning. 60% chance in the afternoon. Highs tomorrow in the mid to upper 50s. A northeast wind at 15 to 25. 90 to 100% chance of rain or thunderstorms for tomorrow night into Thursday. Pretty good certainty on that tomorrow night into Thursday. Highs for Thursday and Friday in the mid to upper 50s. Low to mid-60s on Saturday, the upper 60s on Sunday, right around 70 on Monday, and the mid-70s for next Tuesday. Overnight lows with some clearing skies in the mid to upper 30s for Thursday night, the low 30s on Friday night. Rain and thunderstorms possible in the central and east tonight, mainly though along in southeast of the line from Geneva to Phillipsburg. This evening we do have a marginal slight risk of severe storms, levels 1 to 2 of 5 for the southeastern corner of Nebraska, along with central, south southwest and eastern Kansas. Tomorrow through Friday remains cool with highs in the mid-50s to the low-60s. As low pressure lifts northeast, rain and weak thunderstorms are more widespread tomorrow afternoon into Thursday. Total rainfall should range for most of us half inch to an inch. Northwest Kansas seeing amounts of a trace to a half inch. For areas along and southeast of the line from Falls City to Salina and Pratt, expecting some heavy rain.

0: amounts anywhere from an inch and a half to just over 4 inches. The first frost is likely by Saturday morning with lows in the low to mid 30s. We'll see our highs warm from the 60s on Saturday to the upper 60s to the mid 70s on Sunday and Monday, then the mid to upper 70s by next Tuesday. At KRVN, a calm wind, mostly cloudy skies. Those clouds getting lighter. Our current temperature is sitting at 54. Closing cash grains up next.
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5: Good afternoon. I am Carla Whittington joining you here on the Rural Radio Network. It's time now for a look at the local cash grain bids for Tuesday, October 13th. Starting with Ag Valley Co-op Edison, corn 457, beans 1208, spring wheat 714, hard red winter wheat is at 639. Eustis corn 452, beans 1203, wheat 629. North Platte corn 457, beans 1213, wheat 634. Cap ethanol in Minden, corn is at 458, Cap grain in Elm Creek corn is at 458, beans 1224. Country Partners Gothenburg corn is at 452, beans 1218, wheat 632. Farnham corn 454, beans 1208, wheat 632. Nebraska corn processing in Cambridge corn is at 473, and CHS Loomis corn is at 452, beans 1223. All bids are subject to change without notice, and you're listening here on the Rural Radio Network.
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0: Tim McGraw with his Refried Dreams on 880 KRVN. 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
2: Jackpot sending at $8.80 because we had a winner this morning. Leona Mae Jackson of Riverton winning $61.60. Congratulations to Leona this afternoon on Monogram Money. This afternoon, we are spinning for $8.80. D is the first initial on Monogram Money. D is in maybe Daryl or maybe Doug or Dolores. D, that first initial for $8.80 on Monogram Money. Second initial is going to land on a G as in George or maybe Gail. DG as the first two initials for $8.80 on Monogram Money. D as in Diane, G as in Gordon. And that last initial on Monogram Money, it's going to be a Y as in Young. So DGY are the three initials we need to make you the winner of Monogram Money, which is sponsored by the Housing Authority of Lexington. If D is in Dina, G is in Gary, Y is in Young are your three initials in that order. You now have 2 minutes to call me. Be the first on the line. 844-880-0880. That's 844-880-0880. Once again, we need the initials. D is in Daryl, G is in Gail, Y is in Young, DGY.
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7: Hi, I'm Janelle Anderson-Urke, and I'm a Republican running for the Nebraska Legislative District 38. 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I'm pro-life, pro-Second Amendment, and want to keep Blinken out of local issues. I'm Janelle Anderson-Urke, and on November 3rd, I'd appreciate your vote for legislature.
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9: This is the Nebraska Soybean Report, your update on research, demand, and innovation powered by Nebraska soybean farmers and their checkoff. Dylan Mangel is with Nebraska Extension and says growers are seeing a number of things out in their fields this year.
10: I'm hearing two different things, but they're kind of both true. And first is that yields seem to look pretty good across a lot of the state where growers are getting into the field. I think there were a lot of concerns just after having such a wet September. But simultaneously, seed quality seems to not be the greatest. There's a lot of purple seed stain out there, and that's something that growers are concerned when they see it, but oftentimes I'm hearing that elevators aren't so concerned about it because it's so prevalent. There's not widespread deductions that we're hearing about. But as growers are doing that, they might be seeing areas of their fields where they have some unexplained yield loss, maybe low yielding pockets, that aren't necessarily spots they would have expected, like lower spots in the field. And oftentimes that could be associated with soybean cyst nematode, which is just a small roundworm that lives in the soil. We really can't see it with the without a microscope. So it's hard to tell if that's truly it. And it often doesn't have above ground symptoms. So soil testing is really the only way they can figure out if that's what they're dealing with.
9: And the Nebraska Soybean Board has teamed up with Nebraska Extension to help growers do just that for free.
10: To take advantage of this program, it's for all Nebraska growers or their crop consultants representing their acres. All we need is a little bit of soil in a soil sample bag, basically a standard sized soil sample bag. And we can see exactly how many nematodes are in a unit of soil. The number of nematodes in there is going to basically correlate with how much yield loss you're having, alongside some other soil properties like sand and pH level really drive that yield loss as well.
9: Again, free soybean cyst nematode soil testing. 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
8: The York County man faces 11 charges following an investigation into an alleged underage drinking party at his rural property. The York County Sheriff's Office's deputies responded late Saturday night to reports of a party following a school homecoming event. Authorities later executed a search warrant at a property near Road U, where they found 28 minors inside a barn loft, along with numerous alcoholic beverage containers. Investigators say several juveniles reported that 51-year-old Chad Sturr was the only adult present and was allegedly drinking with the minors. Authorities also received a report of inappropriate contact with a juvenile. Sturr was arrested and booked into York County Corrections on 11 charges, including second-degree sexual assault of a child, child abuse, procuring alcohol for a minor, and possession with intent to deliver psilocybin. President Trump announced on Friday the U.S. would purchase millions of tons of diesel from Russia. Oil industry analyst Trilby Lundberg of the Lundberg Survey suggests the deal, in combination with other efforts to lower fuel prices, could lead to lower diesel prices.
11: It will not be great, however, unless traffic through Hormuz were to be really normalized. And the threats would be off the books for shippers and insurers that have put those costs at record high levels.
8: Ship traffic through the Strait of Hormuz remains limited, and Iran claimed it will not reopen the strait until several of its conditions are met. The deal comes despite the president signing a Russian sanctions bill into law last month. Diesel prices have hit record highs in the U.S. because of the conflict with Iran. And due to dry conditions, the Kearney Volunteer Fire Department Fire Chief Seth Lunberry is issuing a burning ban until we receive measurable moisture. There is always a statewide open burning ban on all bonfires, outdoor rubbish fires, and fires for the purpose of clearing land. However, a permit can be obtained from the local fire chief on a form prescribed by the state of Nebraska. Reporting for KRVN News, I'm John Willis.
1: Huskers, Lopers, high school sports, 880 KRVN Lexington, K259 DL Burwell, and K253 CS Grand Island.
12: This is a Fox News alert. The Pope has lung cancer. I'm Lisa Brady. The Vatican just releasing a medical bulletin after Pope Leo had surgery to have a lung nodule removed, with tests confirming what the Vatican now says had been suspected from pre-op testing, a diagnosis of lung adenocarcinoma. The lower lobe of his right lung was removed. Prayers for the pontiff earlier in the hospital chapel. The Vatican says the surgery was successful, no complications, and that everything suspect was removed with no talk of chemo at this point. But more biopsy results are expected tomorrow. For now, the 71-year-old Pope will remain hospitalized. Also, just getting word, the U.S. Treasury Department is hitting Bank of America with a more than $1 billion fine, accusing the nation's second largest bank of violating anti-money laundering and sanctions laws by failing to report Chinese money laundering operations and illicit financing along the southern border. Bank of America admits failing to conduct due diligence and allowing suspicious activity to accumulate uninvestigated. President Trump's countdown to the midterms will continue tonight in Alaska.
13: Thousands of President Trump supporters are expected to pack a sports complex here in Wasilla, and the president is coming largely to boost support for Republican Senator Dan Sullivan. Alaska's Senate race could help determine if Republicans maintain control of the U.S. Senate.
12: Fox's Matt Finn. Vice President Vance visiting Texas, home of another tight Senate race. New Fox News power rankings consider the Senate still up for grabs, with the House, likely heading for a Democrat takeover. OpenAI just confirming a now former employee has been arrested by the FBI, accused of planting a sophisticated listening device in one of the company's offices. The ChatGPT maker posting it used internal AI models to identify a suspect. 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
12: President Trump's new press secretary makes her briefing room debut.
21: On her second full day on the job, White House press secretary Katie Zachariah walked to the briefing room podium.
22: I am so honored to work for President Trump and the American people.
21: Zachariah was a bit of a surprise choice to fill the press secretary vacancy left by Caroline Leavitt in August. Zachariah, a mother of four, says she does plan to move her family from California to D.C.
22: They are my priority. I love being with my kids. The idea of not spending evenings with my kids is completely unacceptable.
21: Zachariah's first briefing included just a handful of questions and lasted only about 14 minutes. At the White House, Jared Halpern, Fox News.
12: She denies everything, but the outgoing U.S. ambassador to Greece is still giving up the post after being asked to resign. Kimberly Guilfoyle posting a statement that her commitment to President Trump, the America First movement, and the country will never end, and that the allegations against her are false.
23: The Wall Street Journal was reporting that Guilfoyle, who was once engaged to Donald Trump Jr., offered to use her influence inside the Trump administration to pay off her $100,000 credit card bill. She also allegedly boasted of two Greek tycoons bankrolling her luxury travel.
12: Fox's David Spunt. Guilfoyle is promising a vigorous defense. The former gang leader convicted of orchestrating the murder of iconic rapper Tupac Shakur more than 30 years ago is sentenced to 40 years to life in prison. Tupac's stepbrother Maurice calling his death devastating.
24: For me, my family, and the nation of Pop fans and loved ones.
12: Dwayne Davis, now 63, documented his role in a memoir, but later denied playing a part in the shooting and plans to appeal his conviction. I'm Lisa Brady. This is Fox News.
1: In times like these, Nebraskans need a fighter in their corner. That's our Attorney General Mike Hilgers, protecting the American dream. Mike Hilgers has made bringing down costs for Nebraska families a top priority. That's why Hilgers fought big companies trying to raise our electrical bills and won. Hilgers went to court to put the brakes on hidden fees that drive up costs. And Hilgers has taken the fight to the scammers and fraudsters who prey on our neighbors. As a father of four, Mike Hilgers is holding big tech accountable for misleading parents, and Hilgers defended parental rights in the classroom. And when Biden tried to force Nebraska schools to let boys play girls' sports, Hilgers said, no way. Now Mike Hilgers is fighting to defend Nebraska's water rights. And Hilgers is protecting Nebraska farmers and ranchers from crippling regulations that raise food prices. Fighting for what matters most, protecting the American dream. Our Attorney General, Mike Hilgers.
25: Paid for by friends of Mike Hilgers.
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2: 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We do have a severe thunderstorm watch that's in effect for much of central make that much of eastern into south central areas of Kansas. And right now, that severe thunderstorm watch basically along the southeast of the line from Houlton, Kansas to Manhattan, Salina, also Stafford down to Kinsley, Kansas. And that's a severe thunderstorm watch in effect until 11 o'clock central time tonight. A little bit of thunderstorm activity continuing to develop and lift to the northeast right now from Clay Center to near Salina down to Hutchinson, Kansas. Also a band of some thunderstorms stretching from east of Great Bend down to around Greensburg. And once again, that activity lifting to the northeast. We do have temperatures in the upper 80s to the low 90s in much of central, make that south central to eastern areas of Kansas. Otherwise, most of us with temperatures right now, mostly in the mid to upper 50s, kind of that transition zone in the 60s from Concordia to Hayes, Russell, and Salina. In central Nebraska, partly cloudy skies tonight, a low right around 40 to 45, a slight chance of rain to the south of I-80, likely chance of rain by tomorrow afternoon. 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
4: 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Cash cattle country today. No bids are on the table in cash cattle country here yet. Asking prices are starting to come out in Texas already at $230 on a live basis. Feedlot managers have been able to get a little bit of leverage here over the last week or two, so they'll probably try and assert that again this week as trade will be delayed till the second half of the week. Feedlot managers hoping to hold the market steady at least. USDA reports last week in Nebraska, the live steer average was $221.70. The live heifer average was $222.04. Dressed steer average $345.14. Dressed heifer average $346.04. Box beef cutouts today. 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Total load count today 117. In the hog trade today, Western Corn Belt 70.36. No comparison because of confidentiality yesterday. The national number did go down 76 today, 70.26. Pork cutouts, loins down 266, bellies up 347, hams down 699, ribs were up 26. Overall carcass value 229 down, 80.68. Total load count today, 318. At the terminals, barrels and gilts ended the day steady at 56, sows steady 52 to 56. Preliminary data on carcass weights from last week. In the cattle, 1452 live weights last week. That's up a pound from the week before. Dressed at 891, also up a pound. On the hog carcasses, live 287, dressed 214. Both were up a pound from the week before. 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
3: A day late, but here comes your crop progress report. I'm Steve White on KRVN. Columbus Day. That threw a little wrench into things, but now we've got the update for the week ending October 11th. After that rain-delayed start to harvest, combines are certainly rolling nearly everywhere. Nebraska reported 6.3 days suitable for field work, up sharply from just 3 days the week before, allowing corn, soybean, and sorghum harvest to make substantial gains. So as we take a look at things, 27% of Nebraska corn has been harvested, up 12 points from the week before, but still behind the average. Corn condition, 48% good to excellent, 32% fair, 20% poor to very poor. Kansas corn harvest, 63%, up 9 points from the week before. Kansas corn condition, 40% good to excellent, 26% fair, 34% poor to very poor. Nebraska soybeans, 95% dropping leaves. Soybean harvest surged from 9% to 26%, but still 29% behind what would normally be more than halfway done at this point. Now, taking a look at soybean conditions, 55% good to excellent, 31% fair, 14% poor to very poor here in Nebraska. Moving south into Kansas, soybean harvest 27% complete. That is still behind the average. Kansas soybean conditions, 34% good to excellent, 34% fair, 32% poor to very poor. So split pretty much evenly in those three categories. Nebraska sorghum, 77% mature, 17% harvested. Once again, kind of a mixed bag, 42% good to excellent, 37% fair, 21% poor to very poor on Nebraska sorghum. Winter wheat in Nebraska, 81% planted and 48% emerged. Pasture and range condition remains a concern, 47% rated poor to very poor, 28% fair, 25% good to excellent. Topsoil moisture, 25% short to very short, 59% adequate, and now 16% with a surplus. Subsoil, similar numbers, 34% short to very short, 55% adequate, 11% surplus. The biggest story certainly is the turnaround in the weather. 6.3 days suitable for harvest. Corn harvest advanced 12 percentage points. Soybean harvest even more. Sorghum harvest also getting rolling. So the takeaway from the report, Nebraska harvest still trails normal, especially for soybeans, but the pace of harvest certainly has accelerated sharply, and after a slow start, combines are now rolling across Kansas, Nebraska, and throughout much of the region. And that region, I should say. And that is a look at crop progress, delayed one day due to Columbus Day. I'm Steve White on KRVN. Thank you, Mr. Steve. 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

case you didn't notice, he's got a bad for Bobby Ann Mason, Rick Trevino, here on EDD-KRVN. Coming up tonight, semifinals of the Fort Kearney Conference Volleyball Tournament. 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Then right after that, it's Amherst taking on Wilcox Hildreth. Semifinals of the Fort Kearney Conference Volleyball Tournament here on EDD-KRVN.

0: Here's George Strait, 880 KRVN. NBA great Michael Jordan, he still has it, at least a good following. A game-worn autographed Michael Jordan jersey from the 1998 NBA Finals sold privately for, get this, $14 million. That sets a record for basketball memorabilia. The red jersey was worn by Jordan in Game 2 of the Finals against the Utah Jazz, a game the Chicago Bulls won to tie that series. That season marked Jordan's sixth and final NBA title. The buyer, Miami real estate investor Ron Furman, once again paying $14 million for a game-worn autographed jersey of Michael Jordan. Coming up, I'll check your ag weather.
1: It is time for us to take a look at AgriMinute, brought to you today by O'Hanlon Seed. Dustin is here with us. Dustin, what's going on out there?
2: Wow. I tell you what, harvest is in full swing now, and the corn's starting to really dry down with these warm days and this wind. And soybeans went from couldn't get in the field to now we're sitting at 7. So harvest is in full swing. We're starting to see a little bit of stem borer showing up in the soybeans, where the soybeans are starting to fall down. So we need to get after them as quick as we can. Corn's still holding up pretty good, but drying out really fast. You know, as we start looking for next year, you're just going to have to watch your volunteer corn and where you got some ear droppage and know that for next year, and start looking at some fertility and plans like that to make sure that we have a great year next year.
3: Thanks a lot, Dustin. You be careful out there, and everybody else be careful out there. A lot of work going on.
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0: I'm Paul Perkins with your check of ag weather. After a much cooler day today with highs in the mid-50s to the low 60s, rain and thunderstorms are possible in the central and east tonight, mostly though along the southeast of the line from Geneva to Phillipsburg. This evening we do have a marginal to slight risk of severe storms, levels 1 and 2 of 5 for the southeastern corner of Nebraska, along with central, southwest, and eastern Kansas. Tomorrow through Friday, remaining cool, highs mainly in the 50s, as low pressure lifts to the northeast. Rain and weak thunderstorms are more widespread tomorrow afternoon into Thursday. Total rainfall should range a half inch to an inch for most locations, while northwest Kansas sees a trace to a half inch. For areas along and southeast of the line from Falls City to Salina and Pratt, rain amounts expected to range from an inch and a half to just over 4 inches. You can see those rainfall forecast maps on our KRVN Facebook page. The first frost is likely Saturday morning with lows in the low to mid-30s. Southwest winds, warmer highs from the 60s on Saturday into the upper 60s to the mid-70s for Sunday and Monday. The midweek cool down is short-lived. Long-term forecast calls for warmer than normal temperatures Sunday through October 26th for Nebraska, Kansas, and the rest of the central and eastern U.S. Nebraska, Kansas, and much of the central and western U.S. are indicated to see above normal rainfall Sunday through October 26th. Key weather factors the markets are watching include scattered and some heavy rain disrupting the harvest for a few days in the U.S., bitter planting conditions for all of Brazil, and low soil temperatures in Argentina. Heavy thunderstorms precede and accompany a surge of colder air today with the band of heaviest rain, locally 2 to 6 inches, expected from western Texas into the mid-Mississippi Valley. for the central and southern plains. Rain delays the harvest, but is beneficial for winter wheat and reduce a drought across the Midwest. Harvest delays are possible, but are unlikely to be long outside of Missouri, which has better chances of heavy rain. As the week progresses, there is a shrinking footprint of summer-like heat, which currently extends from the southern half of the plains into portions of the mid and southern Atlantic states, as well as the southern Corn Belt. By Friday, lingering warmth stretches from coastal Texas into the southern Atlantic coast. Chilly air across the northern plains and west expands eastward, with mid to late week freezes expected across the northwestern half of the plains. This weekend, widespread frost affects the Midwest, with freezes likely in the northern Corn Belt. Warmer air quickly builds into much of the U.S. for early next week. Scattered rain moves into the plains the middle of next week before moving eastward later on in the week. Milder air is likely to follow. In Brazil, heavy rain tracks from the south to the central this week, allowing the south to dry out while improving soil moisture in the central for planting. Rainfall is forecast to remain heavier in northern Brazil next week after missing out on much of the rain this month. Towards Argentina, light rain is improving soil moisture, but the colder air is keeping soil temperatures low for corn planting, especially for the south. With your check of ag weather, I'm Paul Perkins.
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11: One of the services that I offer that is new to the area is that of a hip preservation program. 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And with this, I can treat some pathology such as labral tears as well as hip impingement. I also offer typical joint replacements as well as treating athletic type injuries as well. I am Dr. Eric Heidman, and I am a proud member of the team at Hastings Orthopedics and Mary Lanning Healthcare.
12: This is Senior Branch Office Administrator Sarah De La Torre bringing you the Daily Financial Market Report on behalf of Garth Mins and Keenan Krimke, financial advisors with Edward Jones. U.S. equity markets closed modestly lower on Tuesday as investors digested the first major earnings report of the season. Bond yields also declined, with the 10-year Treasury yield near 5.21%. Internationally, Asian markets finished mixed overnight, while European equities were broadly lower. WTI crude extended its recent gains to about $94 per barrel as markets assessed the availability of Russian diesel fuel amid continued disruptions in the Middle East. The U.S. dollar weakened modestly against most major currencies, consistent with lower Treasury yields. U.S. equities closed lower today. The Dow Jones Industrial Average closed down 180 points, or 0.35%, at 51,670. The Nasdaq Composite Index closed down 42 points, or 0.15%, at 27,204. The S&P 500 closed down 2 points, or 0.02%, at 7,805. And in the bond market, 10-year Treasury yields are trading lower at 5.21%. In commodity markets, the spot price of gold was down $4.80 to $4,185.80, and the price of crude oil was up 94 cents to $94.70. In stocks of local interest, Beck and Dickinson, $187.37, down $1.52. Buckle, $44.51, up 45 cents. Berkshire B, $520.59, up $2.99. Deere & Company, $650, up $17.39. Johnson & Johnson, 248.61, down 15.12. Kinder Morgan, 33.43, up 35 cents. PepsiCo, 127.30, up 62 cents. Procter & Gamble, 153.04, down 16 cents. Tyson Foods, 53.79, up 22 cents. Union Pacific, 282.36, up 79 cents. Verizon, 43.53, up 75 cents. Wells Fargo, 80.74, down 2.58. Walmart, 112.28, down 80 cents. This has been today's Financial Market Report, brought to you on behalf of Edward Jones, member SIPC, and Garthmans and Keenan Kremke, serving individual investors with personalized attention and long-term financial advice at 1308 North Adams Street in Lexington. If you would like additional information, please contact our branch office at 308-324-9043. 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
13: This is a Fox News alert. I'm Tom Graham. The Vatican says Pope Leo has lung cancer. He remains hospitalized after undergoing an operation today. The Pope had the lower part of his right lung removed. Oncologists say his prognosis is excellent for the 71-year-old since it was removed early. 3 decades after the death of Tupac Shakur, Nevada judge sentencing Dwayne Keefe D. Davis to 40 years to life in prison for orchestrating the rapper's death.
14: You don't get to take a man from his family. You don't get to take his very life, his whole future from him, and just walk away from it. Especially when that man is Tupac Shakur. The world never forgot about him and his death, and neither did Las Vegas.
13: Judge Carly Kearney there. Tupac was fatally shot while riding in an SUV on the Las Vegas Strip in September of 1996. The case went unsolved for decades. 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
15: 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One entry per week. 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

0: hear more, visit dan.democrat. 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
3: 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Hi everyone, I'm Kyle Crooks, the voice of the Huskers. 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And it all starts with Husker Game Day anchored by Ben McLaughlin. 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
4: 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Matt Cotney's saying the Big Red Reaction is going to run from 3 in the morning till 5 in the morning. Will you stay up for that? Time now for a check of your 880 Weather Watch. 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Underneath these low-level clouds, temperatures for the most part in the mid-upper 50s, and that includes much of north-central to northwest Kansas, on into much of Nebraska. We are seeing some breaks in the clouds as you go to the west. Looks like some breaks in the clouds has allowed the temperature to get up to 60 in the Ogallala area. Also some low 60s in the southwestern corner of the Nebraska Panhandle. Also some temperatures in the low to mid-60s. From about Marysville to Concordia down to around Hayes, then some upper 60s from Ellsworth to around Salina, but southeast of Salina, where that cold front is starting to move into that area, temperatures are in the upper 80s to the 90s. And we do have a severe thunderstorm watch in effect for much of eastern to south central Kansas, and that severe thunderstorm watch is in effect until 11 o'clock tonight central time. It does include areas from right around the Kansas City area to Topeka, to Manhattan, Salina, also down to around Pratt and Wichita. Some thunderstorms are continuing to develop right near that cold front. Right now from Manhattan to east of Salina, also to the southwest of Salina, some thunderstorms that are developing right around the Lyons, Kansas area, down to Greensburg and south of Medicine Lodge. All that activity, though, lifting to the northeast. In central Nebraska, expecting our skies to become partly cloudy for tonight. To the south of I-80, there is a slight chance of rain. Lows tonight at 40 to 45. Northeast winds at 10 to 15. Clouds tomorrow, slight chance of rain in the morning. That goes up to a 60% chance in the afternoon. Highs tomorrow in the mid to upper 50s. A northeast wind at 15 to 25. A 90 to 100% chance of rain or thunderstorms for tomorrow night into Thursday. Highs on Thursday and Friday in the mid to upper 50s. Low to mid 60s for Saturday. Upper 60s on Sunday. Right around 70 on Monday. And the mid 70s for central Nebraska next Tuesday. We will see clearing skies for Thursday night on into the weekend. Lows for Thursday night in the mid to upper 30s, so we could see some frost in low-lying areas. Definitely a frost on the way for Friday night with lows in the low 30s. In Nebraska, tonight a chance of rain and thunderstorms in the Panhandle, also to the south of I-80 in the central and east. Lows tonight, upper 30s for the west central. Most of us, though, low to mid 40s. Southwest, Panhandle, and central, right around 50 in the east. Clouds tomorrow through Thursday. Tomorrow, rain likely in the southwest of Panhandle. A chance elsewhere. Highs in the upper 40s to the low 50s for the west central to the Panhandle. Otherwise, at 55 to 62. Rain and some thunderstorms likely statewide tomorrow night into Thursday. Highs on Thursday, mostly in the mid to upper 50s, low 60s for the east. In northwest and north central Kansas, 30 to 40% chance of rain tonight. Lows from 42 in the northwest to 48 in the north central. Clouds tomorrow through Thursday. Rain and some thunderstorms likely tomorrow through tomorrow night. Highs tomorrow and Thursday, 55 in the northwest to 62 in the north central. Becoming windy on Thursday. An 80% chance of rain and thunderstorms in the north central. 50% chance in the northwest. In northeastern Colorado, slight chance of rain this evening. 40% chance after midnight, a low around 40. Chance of rain tomorrow morning. Rain is likely tomorrow afternoon through Thursday. Highs tomorrow in the mid to upper 40s. Becoming windy on Friday and highs, make that on Thursday, and highs in the low 50s. Right now at KRVM, we do have a still mostly cloudy sky. At times, it looks like those clouds are going to try and break up. Currently, a calm wind. Dew point is at 46, so the humidity at KRVN is 72%. Our temperature is sitting at 55. Auction time next.
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the country super group, the Highwaymen and the Highwayman, here on 880 KRVN. 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Our Fun and Games crew going to be at What the Junk in McCook. 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

0: John Deere Green, and there is Joe Diffie here on 880 KRVN. Cozad Grand Generation Center hosting a Q&A session on Medicare 101. 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
4: I'm a Nebraskan. 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I served in the Navy and the Nebraska Army National Guard. I'm running for Senate because Congress shouldn't just be a playground for the rich. 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Taking on one of the richest guys in Nebraska is pretty hard. But in Nebraska, little guys need a fair shake, too. If you want to fix Washington, send in a mechanic. I'm Dan Osborne, candidate for U.S. Senate, and I approve this message. 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
10: Governor Jim Pillen and state agency leaders on Tuesday announced the Good Life is Calling Veterans initiative. Pillen says the initiative was launched in July in an effort to bring discharging U.S. Armed Forces service members and their families to Nebraska.
11: We're targeting over 85,000 service members who have separated from their military careers or will in the next year. And, we're reaching out to make sure that they know they have a great career, a great opportunity in the state of Nebraska in so many fronts. So we're taking a whole system approach to reach out to these veterans so that they know we want them to live here in Nebraska.
10: Discharging veterans are being contacted through emails highlighting Nebraska's veteran benefits, job opportunities, affordable living, and education programs. Organizations are also planning virtual career fairs with the first scheduled for mid-December in partnership with the Omaha Chamber of Commerce. The initiative also offers opportunities for veterans interested in continuing their military service through the Nebraska National Guard. Nebraska Game and Parks is continuing its fall stockings of rainbow trout across the state. The agency has updated its schedule for releasing 12-inch trout, including and impacting several locations. Among the locations scheduled for stockings this week are Gracie Creek Pond in Burwell, which will have 1,000 trout added. Fort Kearney State Recreation Area number 6 will add 1,060, and the Windmill SRA number 2 in Gibbon will add 1,000. Next week, 2,500 trout will be added at Rock Creek Lake in Parks, while 1,500 will be stocked at Birdwood Lake in North Platte. And for the week of October 26th, 1,600 trout will be added to Lake Helen in Gothenburg, while 1,300 will be added to the Holdridge City Lake. Reporting for KRVN News, I'm John Willis.
3: Owned by the men and women of agriculture. 880 KRVN Lexington, K259 BL Burwell, and K253 CS Grand Island.
6: The leader of the Catholic Church has lung cancer. I'm Lisa Lacera, Fox News. The Pope has had successful surgery to remove part of his lung.
7: The Vatican says Pope Leo XIV had the lower lobe of his right lung removed with video-assisted technique, which is a minimally invasive way to perform surgery in one's chest cavity. The procedure was planned after doctors detected lung cancer. He was in the operating room for 3 hours at Rome's Gemelli Hospital, and surgery itself lasted 90 minutes. The Vatican statement says there were no complications. The Pope woke up and was returned to his room. He has an upcoming trip planned to several South American countries in November, and the cardinal from Tokyo confirmed the Pope wanted to complete the surgery in time to keep his travel itinerary.
6: Fox's Jessica Rosenthal. Bank of America hit with a $1.2 billion fine after the Treasury Department accused the second largest bank in the U.S. of violating anti-money laundering and sanctions laws. Treasury Secretary Scott Bessent said in a statement, today's action sent a clear message that even the biggest financial institutions are not above the law. President Trump now on his way to Alaska for a rally in support of Senator Dan Sullivan. Before he left, he defended a diesel fuel deal he made with Russia.
12: A deal allowing Russia to sell millions of tons of diesel is not about opening access to the U.S., President Trump says.
13: That's a diesel deal that's going to be released into the world for the world market, because the world market suffered with high prices.
12: The deal temporarily lifts some sanctions on Russian oil, raising condemnation from Democrats and Republicans in Congress.
6: Fox's Jared Halpern at the White House. 12 senators, 6 Republicans and 6 Democrats sent a letter to the president today calling on the president to scrap the deal. An engineer at OpenAI has been federally charged with secretly installing a recording device inside a conference room in what the FBI says was an effort to capture sensitive conversations about the company's technology. America is listening. Fox News.
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6: Ambassador to Greece Kimberly Guilfoyle has resigned amid allegations used her position to sell political influence.
21: In a lengthy public post, she denies the allegations against her, putting out that statement on social media. It reads in part, quote, "These allegations are false, and I intend to vigorously defend my name, my reputation, and my integrity. I have dedicated my professional life to fighting for justice, standing up for what is right, and defending the values that make America exceptional." The Wall Street Journal is reporting that Guilfoyle offered to use her influence inside the Trump administration to pay off her $100,000 credit card bill. GOP donor Eric Dieters says that he was promised access for money by Guilfoyle.
6: Fox's David Spunt in Washington. Dieters now says he plans to sue Guilfoyle for defamation. A federal judge has ordered the Trump administration to stop work on a historic golf course in D.C. until October 26th, pending more court action. This comes after the administration attempted to find an official to discuss why a massive tree cutting needed to happen over the holiday weekend. Actress Selma Blair could face federal charges after she was accused of assaulting several people on board a flight from L.A. to New York over the weekend. She's already been in state court.
22: Selma Blair is free after posting $20,000 cash bail after the violent in-flight incident and has pleaded not guilty to charges of second-degree assault. She allegedly attacked 2 flight attendants during the flight. Then police say she kicked a female police officer and a nurse while she was being taken to a hospital after landing. A spokesperson for Blair, best known for her roles in Cruel Intentions and Legally Blonde, says she had a medical emergency that led to her conduct. Blair was previously arrested in 2016 for an outburst on an international flight, which she blamed on mixing alcohol and medication. She has been public about living with her diagnosis of multiple sclerosis since 2018.
6: Fox's Tanya J. Powers. I'm Lisa Lacera. This is Fox News.
0: When cattle markets are volatile, the right questions matter. 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
19: 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Still, those temperatures locked in the mid to upper 50s thanks to the cloud cover, especially over northwest and north central Kansas and much of Nebraska. Some breaks in the clouds as you go into the panhandle, and also a few more breaks in the clouds over southwestern areas of Nebraska to the southwest of the North Platte area. Temperatures are as cool as the low 50s, though, right now from Thetford up to north central areas of Nebraska. Otherwise, temperatures in the low to mid 60s from Concordia to Hayes and Russell to around Oakley, Kansas. Then much warmer temperatures, upper 60s to the low 70s from Salina down to around the Great Bend area. The temperatures are in the upper 80s to the low 90s as you go into much of eastern and south central areas of Kansas. Also starting to see numerous severe thunderstorm warnings back up, start to show up on our map here just to the southeast of Salina. And we have had a wind gust up to 58 miles per hour being reported at Mound Ridge to the south of Salina. Some thunderstorms continuing to erupt. Most of this activity southwest of Salina down to around Pratt, Kansas, and also some activity right around Manhattan, Kansas, into the southeastern corner of Nebraska, those thunderstorms lifting to the northeast. In central Nebraska, skies becoming partly cloudy tonight. Slight chance of some rain to the south of I-80, a low tonight, 40 to 45, northeast wind at 10 to 15. Clouds tomorrow, slight chance of rain in the morning, 60% chance in the afternoon, highs in the mid to upper 50s, a northeast wind at 15 to 25. 90 to 100% chance of rain or thunderstorms tomorrow night through Thursday. Highs on Thursday and Friday in the mid to upper 50s, low to mid 60s on Saturday, the upper 60s Sunday, right around 70 on Monday, mid 70s for next Tuesday. Overnight lows Thursday night when the skies clear out in the mid to upper 30s, low 30s expected for Friday night. Rain and thunderstorms are possible in the central and east tonight, right near a cold front, mostly though along and southeast of the line from Geneva to Phillipsburg. This evening, we do have a marginal to slight risk of severe storms, levels 1 and 2 of 5, southeastern corner of Nebraska, along with central, southwest, and eastern Kansas. And of course, the severe thunderstorm watch is in effect, mainly for areas from around Kansas City to Topeka to Emporia, Manhattan, Salina, Wichita, in south central Kansas. And that severe thunderstorm watch in effect until 11 o'clock central time for tonight. Tomorrow through Friday, staying on the cool side, highs in the mid-50s to the low 60s. As low pressure lifts to the northeast, rain and weak thunderstorms are possible tomorrow through Thursday night. Greatest coverage and intensity of rain occurs from tomorrow night into Thursday morning. Total rainfall expected range a half inch to an inch of to an inch for most of us, while northwest Kansas sees a trace to a half inch. Now, for areas farther south and east, along and southeast of a line from Falls City to Salina and Pratt, rain amounts expected to range from an inch and a half to possibly just over 4 inches. Our first frost on the way for Saturday morning, with widespread lows in the low to mid 30s. See a warming trend for Saturday into early next week. Warming from the 60s on Saturday to the upper 60s to the mid-70s Sunday and Monday, and the mid to upper 70s by next Tuesday. In Nebraska, tonight, that chance of rain and thunderstorms in the Panhandle, also to the south of I-80 in the central and east. Lows tonight, upper 30s in the west central, a little bit 40s for the southwest, Panhandle and central, right around 50 tonight in the east. Clouds tomorrow through Thursday. Rain likely for tomorrow in the southwest and Panhandle, a chance elsewhere. Highs in the upper 40s to the low 50s, with the west central to the Panhandle, otherwise about 55 to 62. Rain and some thunderstorms likely statewide tomorrow night through Thursday. Highs on Thursday, mostly in the mid to upper 50s, low 60s in the east. Northwest and north central Kansas tonight, a 30 to 40% chance of rain. Lows from 42 in the northwest to 48 in the north central. Clouds tomorrow through Thursday. Rain and some thunderstorms likely tomorrow through tomorrow night. Highs tomorrow and Thursday, 55 in the northwest to 62 north central. Becoming windy on Thursday. Still an 80% chance of rain and thunderstorms in the north central. 50% chance in the northwest. Northeastern Colorado, slight chance of rain this evening, 40% chance after midnight, a low around 40. Chance of rain tomorrow morning, a likely chance for tomorrow afternoon through Thursday. Highs tomorrow in the mid to upper 40s. Windy on Thursday and a high in the low 50s. At KRVM, we have a cloudy sky. North winds at 3, humidity at 71%, the dew point at 47. Our current temperature is 56. KRVM this evening up next. 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

0: also Olympic figure skater Nancy Kerrigan, 57, and TV personality Billy Bush, 55.
1: For KRVN News, I'm Alex Hamicky. A York County man faces 11 charges following an investigation into an alleged underage drinking party at his rural property. The York County Sheriff's Office says that deputies responded late Saturday night, October 10th, to reports of a party following a school homecoming event. Authorities later executed a search warrant at a property near Road U, where they found 28 minors inside a barn loft alongside numerous alcoholic beverage containers. Investigators say several juveniles reported that 51-year-old Chad Sturr was the only adult present and was allegedly drinking with the minors, with authorities also receiving a report of inappropriate contact with a juvenile. Sturr was found hiding in a concealed room behind a movable wall in the barn loft, and a search of the property turned up suspected psilocybin mushrooms alongside marijuana, drug paraphernalia, a bayonet, and other evidence. Sturr was arrested and booked into York County Corrections on 11 charges, including second-degree sexual assault of a child, child abuse, and procuring alcohol for a minor. The investigation remains ongoing, and anyone with information is asked to contact the York County Sheriff's Office at 402-362-4927. Down the road on Interstate 80, North Platte and Lincoln County officials say most public services are back online following a cybersecurity incident last week that affected some government systems. According to a statement released by Brandon Myers, the director of Region 51 Emergency Management, emergency services including 911 remained operational throughout the incident on Friday. Utilities, bill payment services, and financial systems were not impacted. Phone lines for city and county offices, the Lincoln County Sheriff's Office, and public transit services that had been disrupted have now been restored. Officials say work continues with the assistance of outside information technology experts to restore any remaining affected systems and ensure that normal operations resume. The city of North Platte and Lincoln County are continuing to coordinate recovery efforts and will provide updates as more information becomes available. The University of Nebraska-Kearney ranks 10th nationally in Washington Monthly's inaugural Top 100 Rural Colleges rankings. The rankings recognize colleges and universities for serving students from rural communities, providing affordable educational opportunities, and preparing graduates for careers that strengthen rural economies. The recognition highlights UNK's commitment to serving Nebraska students and developing the workforce needed to support communities across the state. Washington Monthly evaluated 225 eligible colleges and universities using measures that emphasize student access, affordability, graduation incomes, workforce preparation, and graduates' connections to their home states. This fall, UNK students represent 91 of Nebraska's 93 counties, reflecting the university's broad reach and connection to communities across the state. Finally in news, the Nebraska Farm Bureau has endorsed Governor Jim Pillen for re-election after spending the past several weeks evaluating the governor's race and feedback from its members. Farm Bureau also endorsed Pillen during his first run for governor in 2022. On the flip side of the race, the Democratic nominee for Nebraska's governor's race, Lynn Walls, was nominated by the Nebraska Farmers Union in September. More news 24/7, including more news on Governor Pillen's endorsement from Farm Bureau, can be found at KRVN.com. I'm Alex Hamicky.
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3: I would say just never give up if you have a passion.
2: Reese Hirschfeld turned a sixth grade idea into hands-on preparation for her future and a trip to the national stage.
3: At Cottonwood Kennel, we raise and sell puppies. We have Bernedoodles, Cavapoos, Cockapoos, a bunch of doodles.
2: Her small animal project grew from one breeding dog into a family operation with 4 to 6 breeding dogs and more coming along.
3: I get to perform artificial insemination, perform ultrasounds, kind of just help in every aspect of the breeding.
2: On the Road to Nationals is brought to you by Platte Valley Auto Lexington and Kearney, Heartland Chevrolet Lexington, Pony Express Chevrolet Buick Gothenburg, Pony Express Ford Minden.
3: When the puppies go home, I get to see the joy on the family's faces. So that's probably the most joy that I get out of the whole operation, is seeing you breed the dog to when the dog goes home to its forever family.
2: Now an animal science major, Hirschfeld says the project confirmed her goal of becoming a rural mixed animal veterinarian.
3: If it weren't for the skills that I've gotten through Conway Kennel or the connections that I've made, I would not be able to walk this stage.
2: Reese Hirschfeld on the Road to Nationals.
3: It is a dream. I feel like it's any FFA's kid's dream to make it to national convention in a event.
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3: Hey, thanks, Paul. 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We do have FKC volleyball semifinal action tonight from Kearney Catholic as the one-seeded defending state champions Amherst take on Wilcox Hildreth. Now, the Broncos are 21-4 with a talented roster, and head coach Joni Fader says they have played challenging opponents throughout the year to try and play their best volleyball near the end.
4: The month of September was a lot of battle testing just to see what's in us. And I was very proud of the kids. We went 5-4 against those bigger schools and saw where our weaknesses were and where we needed to train a little bit better at. And really felt like the kids matured emotionally through those games and those challenges. We kind of get to settle in here and start perfecting a few things as we come into the postseason.
3: They face a Falcons team who is much improved this year at 15-9. Amherst has won 12 straight in the series. First serve is at around 7:30 and can be heard on 880 KRVN. The earlier matchup features Loomis and Ansley Litchfield. Loomis has continued to improve under head coach Kerry Trompke as the Wolves are 15-10 after a two-set win over Pleasanton on Monday. Trompke says this group had goals of going far in FKC and talks about what the keys to doing that will be.
5: I think the biggest thing is we have to stay aggressive. We have worked hard. Our block really wasn't on at the beginning of the year, and I'll tell you what, last night it came on. And, I think if our blocking is on and we just stay scrappy in the back row, we've thrown a lot of chaos at them in practice, just create chaos and just, Ansley Litchfield, they're so scrappy. They just never go away. So we've been trying to match that.
3: These two teams just met on October 8th with Ansley Litchfield sweeping Loomis. First serve is at 6. That can be heard as well right here on 880 KRVN. The NSAA Boys State Tennis Tournament starts on Wednesday in Lincoln. The tournament is 3 days, and Lexington has put together a great season. You can check out Jason's complete story and interview online at krvn.com. UNK Volleyball is hosting York at 6. That can be heard on 93.1 The River and 106.9 in Kearney. UNK Women's Golf is also wrapping up the Central Regional preview today that they hosted after leading headed into this final day. And Nebraska football is on the road at Oregon this week, who fell out of the AP poll after losing to UCLA at home. The Ducks are 3-2, and their quarterback situation is unclear after a week 4 concussion to starter Dante Moore, but head coach Matt Rhule says they are as good as anyone in the league.
6: I think our guys know that every team is really, really, really good in this league and is really hard to beat, especially on the road. And then I think they all know, like I said, they all know the guys at Oregon. They all know who they are. They know, how talented their players are. So I don't think there's, I think they know what's there, right? To me, it's always just going back and looking at the film, right? Because there's guys on every team that are really talented players. Just watch the tape and figure out what you need to do to win, and you have to have great practices.
3: Saturday's matchup will be the first meeting between the two as Big Ten schools, and it's the first matchup since 2017. Kickoff on Saturday night is at 10, can be heard on 880 KRVN. That is a check of sports. 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
11: 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Hi, everyone. I'm Kyle Crooks, the voice of the Huskers. It's a chance for Nebraska to get back on track this Saturday night. 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And it all starts with Husker Game Day anchored by Ben McLaughlin. 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
12: 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Here's Chris Whitting.
13: George was a young businessman trying to make it big and somehow put his career on track. One day while in upstate New York, he boarded a train for a short trip. Unfortunately, George's travel plans went loco when a pair of freight trains up ahead collided. It was an awful tragedy, and it made George think hard. Back then, the only way to quickly stop a train was to pull a handbrake, and it often failed. George suddenly had a better idea. High-pressure air would stop every wheel simultaneously. His invention, the air brake, was an instant success, and it's still used today. You probably know George by his last name, Westinghouse. The Westinghouse company became a giant and made George a multimillionaire. With the Success Journal, I'm Chris Whitting.
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2: Fox News, I'm John Saucier. As we get closer to the midterm election, speaking at a rally in Corpus Christi, Texas, House Speaker Mike Johnson claims every Democratic candidate is too radical.
21: The Marxists are taking over the Democrat Party. You see it happening all around the country. And these guys that are running against our candidates, they will fall right in line with that.
2: The latest Fox News power ranking suggests Democrats are favored to flip control of the House. Dwayne KVD Davis sentenced to 40 years of life in prison for orchestrating the murder of rapper Tupac Shakur. Tupac's stepbrother Maurice Mopreme Shakur says his death had a devastating effect on his life.
22: Heartbreaking and sad. For me, my family, and the nation of Pac fans and loved ones.
2: Tupac was killed following a drive-by shooting in Las Vegas in 1996. He was only 25 years old at the time. 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
23: 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Agro Affiliates presents the Holscher Pivot Auction or Irrigated Cropland of 160 acres on Thursday, October 29th, held at the Petrified Wood Gallery in Ogallala at 1 p.m. Property is located 8 miles southeast of Ogallala. American Legacy Land Company presents the sale of the Erling Ranch in Red Willow County, held at the Indianola Community Center at 10 a.m. on November 10th. Selling will be 560 plus or minus acres of a highly diversified working farm and ranch that includes a five-bedroom home. 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
24: 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Dangerously radical or dangerously weak, Lynn Walls failed to stand up for our kids. She's unfit to be governor.
25: For 4 years, Governor Jim Pillen has beaten back the liberal extremists threatening to transform Nebraska. 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
2: Coming up shortly here on 880 KRVN, we do have a report from Girls State Golf. And now it's time for your 880 Weather Watch, sponsored by, or make that temperatures right now in the mid to upper 50s across the area. We do have temperatures still in the 60s where there's been a little more sunshine, northeastern Kansas to around Concordia to Salina and Hayes. Otherwise, some temperatures as you go farther to the southeast into southeastern areas of Kansas in the upper 80s to the low 90s ahead of a cold front. Severe thunderstorm watch is in effect for much of eastern to south central Kansas, including from Kansas City to Topeka, Manhattan, Emporia, down to around Salina and Wichita in the south central. That severe thunderstorm watch in effect until 11 o'clock central time tonight. Pretty good solid line of thunderstorms right now from Salina to Hutchinson back to around Pratt, Kansas, lifting to the northeast. Then some scattered thunderstorms right now from Manhattan and Topeka into the southeastern corner of Nebraska. Central Nebraska forecast, our sky is becoming partly cloudy tonight. There is a slight chance of that rain making it to the south of I-80. Lows tonight 40 to 45, northeast winds at 10 to 15. Slight chance of rain tomorrow morning, 60% chance during the afternoon. Highs in the mid to upper 50s, a northeast wind 15 to 25. 90 to 100% chance of rain or thunderstorms tomorrow night through Thursday. Thursday and Friday are highs in the mid to upper 50s. Little bit 60s expected on Saturday, the upper 60s on Sunday, right around 70 on Monday, the mid 70s for next Tuesday. Overnight lows for Thursday night when it clears out in the mid to upper 30s, low 30s for lows on Friday night. Rain and thunderstorms possible in the central and east this evening. Mostly, though, as you go into southeastern Nebraska, into central and eastern Kansas. Tomorrow through Friday, staying on the cool side. Highs mostly in the mid-50s to the low-60s. Slow pressure lifts in the northeast. Rain and weak thunderstorms are possible tomorrow through Thursday night. Greatest coverage and intensity of rain occurs from tomorrow night into Thursday morning. Total rainfall expected to range for most of us at a half inch to an inch. Northwest Kansas seeing about a trace to a half inch, but for areas along and southeast of the line from Falls City to Salina and Pratt, rain amounts expected to range anywhere from an inch and a half to possibly as high as just over 4 inches. Our first frost likely on Saturday morning with lows in the low to mid 30s. We'll see our highs warm from the 60s Saturday into the upper 60s to the mid 70s Sunday and Monday and the mid to upper 70s by next Tuesday. Here at KRVN at North Wind at 5, cloudy skies, our temperature at 56. And don't forget that report on Girl State Golf coming up next.
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4: Here is the latest from the NSAA State Girls Golf Tournaments that are wrapping up today. In Class A, Kearney finishes third overall as a team behind Elkhorn North and state champion Omaha Marion. The Bearcats were led by Avery Erdman. She tied for sixth after finishing 17 over par for the tournament. In Class B, North Platte as a team finished fourth. Catherine Kruger of Hastings is your state champion after finishing 10 over. North Platte's Allie Jones ends the tournament at 16 over to finish third. For Lexington, Jovi Worthing placed 54th in the tournament, while Millie Peplich tied for 59th. And in Class C, West Holt wins it as a team with Aurora in third. Minden's Macy Jorgensen finishes the tournament at 1 under to take the top spot. For Aurora, Delaney Phillips finished fourth, while Olivia Dunn finished ninth. Molly Kenna of Grand Island Central Catholic tied for 6th. Cozad's Ella Atchison had a strong day too to tie for 10th place overall. And a pair of Dusters tied for 14th for the tournament. Kaylin Chagru and Lily McClimont each finished 30 over for the tournament. And that's the latest information from Girl State Golf. 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I'm Christian Schwartz.
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0: Chris Duckstone, 888-KRVN. Lots of volleyball action coming your way tonight. First off, we've got Loper Volleyball. Fifth-ranked Loper Volleyball team riding a 19-match winning streak. They host York University this evening at 6. You can hear that match on 93.1 The River. 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Also 106.9 FM in Kearney. Right here on 888-KRVN, we've got the semifinals of the Fort Kearney Conference Volleyball Tournament. In the first match, Ansley Litchfield taking on Loomis. Our pregame at 5:50. Right after that, it's Amherst taking on Wilcox Hildreth.
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1: 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Our first matchup features Ansley Litchfield and Loomis. Let's start with the Spartans bunch. They are 20-6 under the direction of 8th-year head coach Jamie Smith. They are coming off an appearance in the state tournament last year when they went 25-7. And this is a team that is playing some great volleyball here as of late, winners of seven straight matches. They are being led by their 5'8 senior Asia Lyon, who's averaging 3 kills per set, 201 kills on the year after having 11 kills on Monday. She passed that 200 mark on the season. Now, they're coming off kind of a tough match, maybe a surprising match, against 7th-seeded Elm Creek on Monday. The Buffaloes gave the Spartans a battle. Ansley Litchfield won it in 3, 25-22, 18-25, and 25-19. And so they come into this one coming off a battle on Monday. Now, for this Loomis team, 15-10 on the season. This is a team that has been building the last couple of years. It's still a pretty young team, but some pretty key senior leaders like Sophia Skemper and Natalie Kegley have really helped power the charge for this Loomis run this year. They're coming off a two-set win over Pleasanton on Monday, winning at 26-24, 25-17. It's been a long time since Loomis has been to the FKC title, but they have a chance to get there here tonight against Ansley Litchfield. Our second matchup tonight, that will come up at about 7:30, or about 30 minutes after the conclusion here of our first match, features Amherst, the defending state champions in D1, and Wilcox Hildreth. So we will bring both to you here tonight on 880 KRVN. 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It's the Spartans and it's the Wolves with a trip to the FKC Championship on the line. Just ahead on tonight's pregame show, it's my conversation with the coaches Jamie Smith of Ansley Litchfield and Kerry Trompke of Loomis as we bring you FKC semifinal action on 880 KRVN.
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1: It's FKC volleyball semifinal action tonight as it's our 2-3 matchup featuring Ansley Litchfield and Loomis. For Ansley Litchfield, they had a tight win over Elm Creek on Monday, and head coach Jamie Smith says even when they weren't playing their best, they still found a way to win.
5: I like their fight and their grit. We definitely were not playing our best volleyball, and Elm Creek was phenomenal. They had one of the best defensive games I've seen all year. But, you know, we just had to, like, kind of bear down and remind the girls we play for each point. We want to win, but we got to win the point. We can't worry about what's at the end. So I was really proud of them because I think they were frustrated, and they just pulled it all together, took a deep breath, and finished the game.
1: How about this season overall, as you're getting into the latter half of the year, just overall, what have you liked most about what your team's been able to accomplish this year?
5: I've just been so proud of them. Again, defense is probably our strong suit, but our hitters have really stepped up this year, and I think we have a decent blocking game from our whole front row. I they just made me so proud. They surprise me all the time, especially with their hearts. Our seniors have been starting for 4 years, essentially. So watching them take over and be leaders, and just watching the girls have fun, you know, that's been the most important thing for me this season. They've done a great job.
6: And you play a lot of kids, too. How nice is it having a depth and a lot of girls that you can rely on to come off the bench and still contribute a lot?
5: It's phenomenal, and we haven't really had that in the past. So to be able to look down the sideline and say, hey, I need you to go in, and people are so willing and ready. They practice every day, just like the players on the court. You know, I trust everyone on that sideline that I can put them in at any time. So it's been great having some depth.
6: Well, how about this? How about this matchup with Loomis? What do you make of this matchup with the Wolves tonight?
5: I think it'll be a good game. We played them last week as well, but they had one of their girls out. She's back. She's a middle. She's a really strong hitter and a strong blocker, so we're going to have to pay attention to that. They have a great defense, a couple really good outside hitters. So, again, we just have to play our game, like I tell the girls, and win each point. Don't worry about the end. Don't worry about tomorrow. Don't worry about the end of the season. Play for each point.
6: For Loomis, they are 15-10 after a two-set win over Pleasanton yesterday in the first round of FKC, and head coach Carrie Trompke was happy with what she saw.
7: You know, the girls came in super fired up. They have wanted to get past that first round. That was one of their main goals for my seniors at the beginning of the season, was to get into that semifinal match. So they came out just fired up. They were all just super aggressive, played together. It was a super fun match.
6: How about this season overall? Obviously, great chance here for a winning season for your bunch and making it to the FKC semifinals. Just overall, what have you liked most about what this group has been able to accomplish so far this year?
7: You know, this group has just been such a good team from the beginning. They all get along really well. They have some high goals for this season. You know, of course, we have had a few bumps along the way, but they have bounced back so well from them. I think the biggest thing is, you know, we have a real spread out offense. We don't have one just big go-to person. You know, all of our hitters contribute. Our defense contributes. They just really play as a team, and they're out there playing together as one, and it's something pretty fun to watch.
6: What do you think is the key now for your team to go on a run here at the FKC tournament?
7: I think the biggest thing is we have to stay aggressive. We have worked hard. Our block really wasn't on at the beginning of the year, and I tell you what, last night it came on. And, you know, Pleasanton had some good hitters, but our girls shut them down that first set a little bit, and then they started trying to go around us, and then they struggled. So I think if our blocking is on and we just stay scrappy in the back row, we've thrown a lot of chaos at them in practice, just create chaos and just, you know, Ansley Litchfield, they're so scrappy. They just never go away. So we've been trying to match that. So I just think these girls playing together and staying aggressive here, it's going to keep pushing them here into the end of the season.
6: How about this Ansley Litchfield bunch? You just saw them not too long ago. What do you make here of this matchup with the Spartans?
7: We're so excited to have a rematch on that. You know, we played them last week, last Thursday. Natalie Kegley, our senior middle, was out for that game. So we're excited to, you know, go up against them with her back. Like I said, they're just scrappy. They've got a couple, they've got good hitters that just get the job done, but they never give up. You never count them out. You don't want them to get momentum because they can just roll with it. So I'm really excited for this matchup, just to see our girls get aggressive and have our full squad back to see what we can do against them.
6: Well, big thanks to both head coaches for joining me pregame. Just ahead, it is a look at our starters. And first serve from Kearney Catholic is just ahead as we bring you FKC Volleyball on 880 KRVN.
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1: 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Let's talk about our starting lineups tonight. 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First for Loomis, 15-10 on the year under the direction of 8th-year head coach Kerry Trompke. They will go this way. Victoria Trompke, the 5'6 freshman, will start an outside hitter. Got to the 200 kill mark on Monday. Kylan Verbka will start the 5'4 sophomore at center. She is averaging 8 assists per set. Sophia Skemper, the 5'11 senior, will start an outside hitter, has 166 kills on the year. Adriana Thorell, the 5'6 junior, will start in the middle, 60 kills and 53 digs on the year. Rihanna St. Albo will start the 5'2 junior at right side, has 28 kills on the year. Natalie Kegley will start the 5'9 senior in middle, has 147 kills on the year, and did not play when these two teams met less than a week ago. And then Camry Anderson, the 5'4 junior, will start a libero. She has 286 digs on the year. So again, for Loomis, it is Trompke, Verbka, Skemper, Thorell, St. Albo, Kegley, and Anderson. Meanwhile, the other side for Ansley Litchfield, they're ranked 8th in the coaches' poll and are 20-6 on the season under the direction of 8th-year head coach Jamie Smith. They will go this way. Casey Nelson will start the 5'8 sophomore in middle, 134 kills on the year. Abby Hickenbottom will start the 5'8 freshman at center, averaging 7 assists per set, has 435 assists on the year. Addie Lyon will start the 5'4 junior at defensive specialist, 103 digs on the year. Maddie Loy will start the 5'7 senior, an outside hitter, 32 kills on the year. Asia Lyon will start the 5'8 senior, 201 kills with 135 digs on the year. Jenna Holm will start, the 6-foot sophomore in the middle, 112 kills on the year. And to round out the starters, it is Garrity Smith, the 5'5 senior, will start at libero, 461 digs on the year. So again, for Ansley Litchfield, it is Nelson, Hickenbottom, Lyon, Loy, Lyon, Holm, and Smith. That is a look at tonight's starting lineups. 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The starters being introduced here from Kearney Catholic High School. Decent crowd has filled in here for this one. Again, this is first of two that we'll bring for you here tonight on 880 KRVN. Amherst will meet up with Wilcox Hildreth in our second match that will start at about 7:30, and we'll kind of just depend on how long this first one takes. Take a look at the series between these two. This is a series that, as of late, has been controlled by the Spartans of Ansley Litchfield. They have won three straight matches over Loomis, including a two-set win over the Wolves back on October 8th at the Loomis Triangular. But you heard from both coaches, and both coaches kind of mentioned, even Jamie Smith of Ansley Litchfield, first time that these two teams played, Natalie Kegley, the senior in the middle, did not start for Loomis. And so that was a big difference maker in that match. Again, our pregame show brought to you by JM's Cards and Gifts and Service Drug and Cozad, locally owned gift shop and pharmacy. We will take one final break here in our pregame show and be back with First Serve as we bring you the FKC Volleyball Semifinals on 880 KRVN.
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1: Just about ready for First Serve here between Loomis and Ansley Litchfield in our first of two FKC semifinal volleyball matchups. The winner of this will advance to the FKC championship on Thursday, and that match is held at Kearney High. We, of course, will bring that to you on 880 KRVN. For Loomis, they are in their green jerseys with the black shorts, the white lettering, Loomis written across the front. Starting libero, and Camry Anderson is wearing the white jersey with the green lettering. For Ansley Litchfield, they're in their white jerseys with the black shorts, black lettering, and Spartans is written across the front, but that is written in gold. They're starting libero. Garrity Smith is wearing the all-black here tonight. Okay, that does about wrap up our pregame show tonight, which has been brought to you by JM's Cards and Gifts and Service Drug and Cozad, locally owned gift shop and pharmacy. Second time in 5 days that these two teams are meeting, this time at a neutral site. But both fan bases have shown up pretty well here this evening. Loomis across the way from me, Ansley Litchfield here on my side. It will be Ansley Litchfield to serve things away. Our first serve tonight brought to you by Cozad Community Health Systems. It's Casey Nelson. We'll serve it away right to left across your radio dial. We are ready for FKC volleyball semifinal action as Nelson gets us underway. It is received in the back row. It goes high, and it is now going to be bumped over on free ball by Skemper. Here is Hickenbottom. We'll set it up left side for Asia Lyon from the 10-foot line. Goes off the block. It is dug up back row by Victoria Trompke. Now here is a swing and a kill for Adriana Thorell, who went cross court. And it's a 1-0 start for Loomis. Thorell kind of went over on the slide on the right pin and sent that one down. Keitelin Verbka will go back to the service line. Again, they are serving it left to right, so they get the side out on the first point of the match. It is a deep serve taken in the back row by Maddie Loy. Here's Hickenbottom, sets it up in the middle for Asia Lyon, but it is dug up by Trompke. Here's Verbka, sets it up left side. Skemper, long shot, and it's long. It goes out on the back line, and so Ansley Litchfield wins the point right back. And it's 1-1 in the first. Taryn Cole will check in for Ansley Litchfield, and she will go back to serve. Cole, the sophomore, also does some setting as well. Here's Verbka, sets it up left side. Skemper, left pin, hard swing, and it is touched. It is a kill for Sophia Skemper. And Lewis up 2-1 here in set number one. And so Skemper, after the big kill, will head back to the service line. Skemper averaging close to 3 kills per set. That is her 167th on the year. She takes a long approach from the service line. Garrity Smith receives a little bit awkwardly. Lyon bumps it up, and now a free ball over by Jenna Holm. And so Loomis on the attack. Here's Verbka at the net. Ball batted down, and a point is going to be given to Ansley Litchfield as Loomis went over the net trying to keep that one in play. Keitel and Verbka was trying to keep that one down. And so we're tied at 2. Neither team going on any run here in set number one. Here's Asia Lyon back to serve for Ansley Litchfield. Spartans and Wolves tied at 2 in the first. Received by Trompke onto Ansley Litchfield's side. Holm couldn't get the kill. Now in the middle, here is Thorell, who will go off the Spartan block and get the kill. Adriana Thorell with 2 kills here in the first, and it's 3-2 Loomis, and we are trading sideouts here in the first. Camry Anderson will go back to serve. Ceballos is in for Ansley Litchfield. Anderson back at the service line. Deep serve taken in the back row by Taryn Cole. Here's Heckenbottom. Sets it up in the middle for Jenna Holm. Long swing, and she'll get the kill. It went high off of hands that time of Verbka. And Jenna Holm wins a point for the Spartans. And again, we have another sideout. No team has scored more than one in a row. Garrity Smith will go back to serve for Ansley Litchfield. We are tied at 3, set number 1. FKC semifinals. Smith swings away. Received back row by Anderson. Here's Verbka, bumps it up for St. Albo. A roll shot will go down for Anna St. Albo. And it's 4-3 Loomis here in set number 1. Another sideout. Eliana Isaacson will enter for Loomis. She will head back to serve. Isaacson, 5'4 senior defensive specialist, has 11 service aces on the year. Isaacson sends it away. Deep serve back row taken awkwardly by Ceballos, but Hickenbottom keeps it in the air. Here's a roll shot that will not go down for Nelson. Here's Verbka. Sets it up in the middle. Swinging away is Adriana Thorell. She can't put it down. Now Ansley Litchfield will send it over on a free ball with Beckman. Verbka on the attack for Loomis. Sets it up left side. Here is Victoria Trompke, who goes high off of hands and gets the kill for Loomis. And we finally have a team score more than one straight point. It's 5-3 Loomis in the first. Here's Eliana Isaacson to go back to serve for Loomis. Isaacson, another high serve. This one taken deep in the back row. Here's Hickenbottom, sets it up left side. Casey Nelson swinging away. Nice dig in the back row. That time for Loomis. Now from the tip foot light. Here's Victoria Trompke. She is long on the swing. It goes out on the back line. Ansley Litchfield wins the point. And the Spartans back to serve. Maddie Loy will check in for Ansley Litchfield. It is 5-4 Loomis in the first. Back and forth we go here to kick things off. Hickenbottom to serve with the lefts received in the back row. Here's Skemper, sets it up left side for Trompke. Had to go high that time. She was awkward on her swing. Here's Hickenbottom, sets it up left side. And then J.C. Beckham goes with the roll shot from the left pin. That one falls down for an Ansley Litchfield kill, and the Spartans tie it up at 5. So we go back and forth here in the first. Hickenbottom again to serve. Kind of a knuckleball serve. Verbka keeps it in the air left pin. Here's a roll shot that goes off the block and a great dig in the back row by Hickenbottom. Free ball over by Ceballos. Here's Loomis on the attack. Natalie Kegley on the reload gets the kill. And Kegley, again, a piece that Loomis was missing the first time around that they faced Ansley Litchfield less than a week ago. And expect her to be a big impact player for Loomis tonight. 6-5 Wolves in the first. Here's Trompke to serve it away. Garrity Smith takes it in the back row. Hickenbottom sets it up in the middle. Roll shot will go down for Casey Nelson. Went high off of hands, and so Ansley Litchfield gets the side out. As Asia and Addie Lyon will both check in for Ansley Litchfield. We're tied at 6 in the first. No team has scored more than 2 straight points so far. It has just been back and forth sideouts. Addie Lyon serves it away. Here's Verbka, back set, right side. Kegley on the powerful swing, and she is long that time. An attack error, point for Ansley Litchfield. And after trailing by 2, the Spartans now lead by 1. 7-6, Ansley Litchfield in the first. Addie Lyon will go back to serve. High serve deep in the back row. Trompke's there. Kegley now bumps it up, and a roll shot will go over. Anza Litchfield, no problem. Here's Hickenbottom. Sets it up for Asia Lyon. Can't punch that one over. Here's Verbka now. Sets it up for Skemper on the left side. Skemper, a big swing. Ball hit the basketball net, and then it goes back on Loomis's side, and they can't keep it in the air. Anza Litchfield's going to end up winning the point. I think Asia Lyon was the one who tapped that one over, but nonetheless, it is 8-6, Ansley Litchfield in set number one. Four straight here from Ansley Litchfield. Here's Annie Lyon again to serve, taken in the back row by Eliana Isaacson, and then

0: Now from the 10-foot line, Skemper swinging away, and she is long, trying to place it in the back line. Just overshot her mark, and that's now five straight from Ansley Litchfield. And the Spartans up 9-6 in the first. Addie Lyon to serve. Line drive serve. Taken the back row by Isaacson. Here's Verbka back set for Kegley. Roll shot high. Would not fall. Maddie Loy was there with the dig. Now here's Lyon. Left pin. Goes off the block. Nice dig by Eliana Isaacson to keep it up. But then it does end up falling. Brazier Lyon. And it's 10-6 and a timeout is going to be called. Ansley Litchfield six straight. They're up 10-6 in the first. We'll take a break. 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
0: Six straight points here from Ansley Litchfield here in the FKC semifinals as Natalie Kegley on the attack for Loomis, overshoots her mark, is long along the back line, and that is now seven straight here from Ansley Litchfield. And the Spartans up 11-6 here in the first. FKC semifinals, winner plays on Thursday. They'll both play on Thursday no matter what. There is a service ace. That one perfectly placed in the back left corner from Addie Lyon. And it's 12-6, Ansley Litchfield in the first. Eight straight points here for the Spartans. Lyon again to serve. High serve taken back row. Awkwardly by Canary Anderson, and that's back-to-back aces for Addie Lyon. And it's now 13-6, Ansley Litchfield here in the first. Addie Lyon having a good run at serve here for the Spartans. Line drive serve taken back row by Trompke. Then I'll set it up left side for Skemper. Skemper goes off the block, and point is going to be given to Ansley Litchfield. Too many touches that time on the Wolves, and that's now 10 straight for the Spartans. They're up 14-6 here in set number one. Addie Lyon to serve it away. Line drive serve taken by Victoria Trompke. Here's Verbko, goes for the center dump, and she's able to end the run at 10 straight. Kaitlyn Verbka gets the kill, and again, 10-0 run after trailing 6-4. For the Spartans, but Loomis gets a much-needed side-out. Peyton Housden will come back to serve. Only played in 20 sets this year. High serve taken back row by Lyon. Here's second bottom, back set right side for Casey Nelson, and Nelson is long on her swing. Along the back row, and that's back-to-back points for the Wolves, so Loomis trying to fight back in the first. After getting down by 8, 14-8, Ansley Litchfield leads it in set number one. Housden again to serve for the Wolves. Line drive serve, just sneaks over the net. Lyon was there. Here's Hickenbottom sets it up, left side, kill when it go down. Verbka now to Skemper off the left pin. She goes off the block and gets the kill. Sophia Skemper has her second kill, and that's now three straight from Loomis. Now they are going on a little bit of run with Peyton Housden, the freshman defensive specialist at the service line. She serves this one away. High knuckler serve, receive back row. Here's Hickenbottom, sets it up, right side, and going off the block that time. And it's a kill for Ansley Litchfield. So they get the side out. 15-9, Ansley Litchfield here in the first. Serve is received. Here's Verbka, sets it up. Left side for Skemper, goes high off of hands, but Asia Lyon was there to dig it in the back row. They now set it up back to Lyon off the left pin. She goes off the block. Camry Anderson was there. Here's Verbka with the setter dump. Asia Lyon with the dig. Ansley Litchfield on the attack. Maddie Lloyd from the 10-foot line sends it into the net. Attack error in point for Loomis. And it is 15-10, Ansley Litchfield in the first. Kaitlyn Verbka will go back to serve for Loomis. Kaitlyn Verbka. And she will send this one away.

0: Rybka high serve, taken back row by Maddie Loy. They'll now set it up in the middle for Asia Lyon. Off the slide, gets the kill. Second kill in the first set for Asia Lyon. And it's now 16-10. Spartans in the first. Taryn Cole is back to serve for the Spartans. Cole sends this one away. A high serve taken in the back row by Camry Anderson. Here's Verbka, sets it up in the middle for Adriana Thorell, trying to go for the long shot in the back row, but it was long. Too far out on the back line, and it is 17-10. Ansley Litchfield leading Loomis in set number one. Taryn Cole having a nice run at serve, but as I say that, she sends it into the net. Our first service error of the match for either team. Loomis gets the side out, and it's 17-11. Ansley Litchfield set number one. Sophia Skemper will go back to serve for the Wolves. Skemper again kind of starts towards the left in the back and then works towards the right and then approaches. Serves it away. Garrity Smith receives. Hickenbottom sets it up right side. Here's Asia Lyon, and it was touched. Lyon gets the kill. It's now three kills in the first for Asia Lyon. We have a sub as J.C. Beckman will enter for the Spartans. It is 18-11. Ansley Litchfield leading Loomis here in set number one. Asia Lyon to send it away. Received back row by Camry Anderson. Here's Kaitlyn Verbka, sets it up left side for Victoria Trompke. Goes up the block. Great dig by Garrity Smith. And now push shot over by Beckman. Can't put it down. Here's Verbka at the net. Sets it up for Adriana Thorell. Goes high off of hands. Good block at the net. Ball being batted around. Garrity Smith now has it for Ansley Litchfield. And then J.C. Beckman goes high off of hands and puts it down for an Ansley Litchfield point. That's now two kills for J.C. Beckman. And now Loomis is going to take their final time out of the first set. Ansley Litchfield going on a run. 19-11. They lead it in the first. We'll take a break. 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
0: By the timeout, Loomis was on the attack after they called their final of the first set. Victoria Trompke ended up getting the kill. It is 19-11. Ansley Litchfield leading Loomis here in the first, and now a serve is a little bit wide to the left for Camry Anderson. It's a service error for Loomis, and it's 20-12. Ansley Litchfield in the first FKC semifinals. Garrity Smith to serve it away. Knuckler serve taken in the back row. Now they'll set it up for Kegley in the middle. Kegley swings away and terminates. Kegler's second kill the first set, but still a lot of work to do for Loomis here in the first. Again, they had led it 6-4, and then a 10-0 run sparked this first set here for Ansley Litchfield. Here is Eliana Isaacson to serve this one away for Loomis. High serve taken by Garrity Smith awkwardly, kept up in the air by Casey Nelson, then a free ball over by Ceballos. Here is Loomis on the attack. Verbka sets it up left side. Here is Victoria Trompke, who's just a little bit long on the swing, but then they will say it was tipped and touched, so Victoria Trompke does get the kill, and it's a point for Loomis. 20-14. Ansley Litchfield leads it in set number one. Eliana Isaacson will go back to serve. Isaacson serves this one away. Another high serve, taken pretty shallow. Hickenbottom sets it up. Left side push shot would not fall for Casey Nelson. Nice dig by Isaacson. Now left side. Here's a push shot over for Trompke. Trying to place it in the back right corner, but it was just a little bit wide to the right. A point for Ansley Litchfield. They get the shine out. Up 21-14 here in set number one. Abby Hickenbottom will go back to serve. The freshman setter for Ansley Litchfield. Hickenbottom with the left sends it away. Goes awkwardly off of Camry Anderson, and it's an ace for Abby Hickenbottom. Third service ace of the first set for Anze Litchfield. It is 22-14. Spartans in the first. Hickenbottom again to send this one away. High serve taken just in front of the 10-foot line. Here's Verbka, back set in the middle for Natalie Kegley, and she is wide on her attack. An attack error. Point for Anze Litchfield, and it is 23-14. Spartans in the first. Hickenbottom again to serve this one away for Anze Litchfield. Anze Litchfield looking to cruise to a first set victory. Skemper takes it back row. Verbka sets it up left side. Going high. Off of hands is Victoria Trompke, and she gets the kill. Four kills in the first for Trompke, and it is 23-15. Spartans in the first. But again, still a lot of work to do here for Loomis, but that's a nice start as Victoria Trompke gets an ace. She served it away, and Garrity Smith had a little bit of issues receiving that in the back row. Right, so now Trompke will be back to serve once again. Trompke high serve, taken back row by Ceballos. Casey Nelson will now send it over on a free ball from the 10-foot line, and she sent it over too wide along the right side. And so it's an attack error. Point for Loomis, and it's 23-17. Anze Litchfield in the first. Here's Victoria Trompke again to serve it. I see by Ceballos in the back row. Hickenbottom sets it up left side. Maddie Loy tried to go high off of hands. Would not go. Setter dump will not fall for Verbka. Now back set for Hickenbottom in the middle. Casey Nelson swinging away. Cameron Anderson was there with the dig. Now left side here. Sophia Skemper, and Skemper on the swing from the left side for Loomis. Sends it into the net. Point for Anze Litchfield, and it's set point here in the first. Asia and Addison Lyon will both check in for Anze Litchfield, and it will be Addie Lyon, who had that run at serve on as part of that 10-0 run for Anze Litchfield earlier in this set. She'll send this one away. Line drive serve taken back row. Here's Verbka, bumps this one up for Kegley, and she'll send it over on a free ball from the 10-foot line. Here's Garrity Smith to Asia Lyon. She had it blocked right back to her, and a point is going to be given to Loomis. Four touches called on the Spartans, and so Loomis is able to fight off one set point. Down 24-18 in the first. Peyton Housden will come in to serve. Housden sends this one away. Deep serve taken, and it's an ace. Addie Lyon had some issues receiving that one, and so Peyton Housden able to get the ace, and we have a timeout called by Anze Litchfield. 24-19, Anze Litchfield leads it over Loomis in the first. 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
0: Set point here for Anze Litchfield in set number one of our FKC semifinal matchup. Winner will play either Amherst or Wilcox Hildreth in the FKC title on Thursday at Kearney High School. Here's Peyton Housden to serve this one away. Just had that ace. Lyon receives in the back row. Hickenbottom keeps it up for Asia Lyon from the 10-foot line. Swinging away. Trompke was there with the dig. They'll now set it up for Skemper left side. Push shot. Would not fall. Asia Lyon with the dig to keep that one up. And now Maddie Loy will shoot it away from the right pin. Verbka sets it up. Left side for Skemper. Loomis on the attack. And a point goes to Loomis. They'll say Anze Litchfield was over the line. And so the Wolves fight off another set point. It is 24-20. Anze Litchfield in the first. Well, just trying to make this one interesting. They led early, but then that 10-0 run kind of changed things. Housden, deep serve, taken by Addie Lyon in the back row. Here's Hickenbottom, sets it up left side. Asia Lyon from the 10-foot line, can't get the kill. Housden was there. Now here's Thorell, sets it up for Sophia Skemper, who gets the roll shot to fall. Three kills for Skemper, and it's 24-21. Loomis fighting off set point after set point. Can Anze Litchfield put the Wolves away here in the first? Housden serves it away. High serve taken back row by Garrity Smith. Here's Hickenbottom. Sets it up in the middle. Casey Nelson swinging away. Point goes to Loomis as a four hits is called. And now Anze Litchfield's going to call their final timeout of the first set. What a rally here from Loomis. After Anze Litchfield was looking to run away and hide here in the first, it's now 24-22. Anze Litchfield, you're listening to High School Volleyball on 880 KRVN.
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0: What a run at serve it has been for the freshman Peyton Housden to get Loomis back into this first set. It is still set point for Anzie Litchfield, 24-22 here in the first. Annie Lyon receives in the back row. Maddie Loy keeps it up, and now a free ball over by Casey Nelson from the 10-foot line. Loomis on the attack. Here is Verbka, sets it up. Left side, Skemper, left pin, goes high off of Hanscom. Dig in the back row for Garrity Smith. Hickenbottom gets it to Asia Lyon. A free ball is sent over. Trompke keeps it in the air. Here's Verbka, sets it up. Left side for Skemper. Roll shot is going to ball for Sophia Skemper. And it is a one-point game in the first. Loomis has rallied all the way back. It's 24-23. It trailed 24-16 at one point. Housden sends it away. Received by Asia Lyon. Here is Lyon now from the 10-foot line on the reload. Can't get the kill to go. Verbka keeps it up. Here's Skemper from the 10-foot line. Roll shot would not fall. Garrity Smith is there. Here's Hickenbottom, sets it up. Left side, Asia Lyon goes off of hands. Dug up in the back row by Trompke. Here's a setter dump that would not fall for Kindlin Verbka. Now they'll set it up. Asia Lyon, her roll shot dug up by Trompke. Now here's Skemper, left pin, long swing, and it is out. And Ansley Litchfield will survive the late Loomis rally here in the first. They take the first, 25-23. The second set from Kearney Catholic is just ahead as we bring you FKC Volleyball semifinal action on 880 KRVN.
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0: Well, an interesting first set from Kearney Catholic. Ansley Litchfield went on that 10-0 run after trailing by two. It seemed like they were going to run away with it. They were up 24-16 there in the first set, but then Loomis fought their way back. It was 24-23, and then finally Ansley Litchfield was able to put the Wolves away thanks to an attack error by Loomis. Leading the way for Ansley Litchfield in the first was Asia Lyon, finished with three kills, also two for J.C. Beckman, two service aces for Annie Lyon. On the other side, Sophia Skemper and Victoria Trompke, both leading the way for Loomis, both with four kills in the first set. Trompke also had an ace. So it will be Loomis to serve it away left to right to start the second set, with Ansley Litchfield leading the match, one set to none. Keitelin Verbka will serve this one away. Left to right on your radio dial. Verbka sends it away. Garrity Smith has to go to one arm to keep that one up, and it's going to end up as an ace. as Annie Lyon could not catch up to it in the back right corner. And so Verbka gets an ace, and Loomis takes a 1-0 lead here in the second, trailing 1-0. Verbka to serve, sends this one away. Knuckler serve, taken in the back row by Lyon. Here's Hickenbottom, sets it up left side for Jenna Holm, and Holm is able to terminate in the back row. Found an open space of court to even this one up at one. Taryn Cole checks in and will serve. We are tying at one here in set number two with Ansley Litchfield leading the match. 1-0. Taryn Cole, high serve, and on the right corner, that one just falls in. It kind of towed the line, and they rule that that is in play, and so Taryn Cole gets an ace. It's the fourth service ace for Ansley Litchfield tonight, and it's 2-1 Spartans in the second, leading 1-0, as Taryn Cole goes off the tape, and then it falls in for back-to-back aces. Nothing you can do about that if you're Loomis. It looked like it was going to go into the net, but just enough to kind of roll over. And it's 3-1 Ansley Litchfield. Here's a serve in the back row taken. Now Verbka will set this one up at the net. Loomis cannot get this one over. And so four hits is called against Loomis. It is 4-1 Ansley Litchfield in the second, leading 1-0. Taryn Cole having a good run at serve. Here's a line drive. Meckler popped up in the air. Will go out of play. And that's three aces as part of this run for Taryn Cole. And it is 5-1. Ansley Litchfield in the second. Five straight from the Spartans. Cole sends it away. Line drive taken by Tromke. They'll set it up left side for Skemper. Goes off the block. Right back onto Loomis's side. Here's Skemper again. Left pin. Roll shot would not fall. Garrity Smith was there. Here's Hickenbottom. Sets it up left side. Punch shot will fall for Asia Lyon. Just snuck over hands for Loomis. And it is 6-1. Ansley Litchfield in the second. Leading 1-0 after taking the first 25-23. Taryn Cole will once again go back to serve. High serve, taken back row. It kind of died, a little bit of a changeup that time, as here Skemper goes off the block, and it will fall down. Jenna Holm sent that one right back to sender. And a timeout is going to be called. That could go down as our block of the game, brought to you by State Farm Insurance, Heidi Bazzana and Cozette in Gothenburg. So it's 7-1, Ansley Litchfield in the second, leading 1-0. 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
0: 7-0 run here for Ansley Litchfield in the second set, leading 1-0 here in this FKC semifinal matchup. Here is Taryn Cole to serve this one away, receive back row. They will set it up for Skemper on the left pin. Skemper goes off the block, and then it's sent over on Ansley Litchfield's side. Here is Jenna Holm. She goes high off of Thorell's block. Back on Ansley Litchfield's side, here's a push shot down for Asia Lyon. Great dig in the back row by Tromke to keep it up, and now shot over from Skemper. Garrity Smith was there. They'll set it up left side. Asia Lyon, cross-court shot is through. Five kills now for Asia Lyon. Eight straight from the Spartans, and it is 8-1. Ansley Litchfield in the second. Taryn Cole having a great run at serve for the eighth-ranked Spartans. She sends this one away, receive back row. Here is a collision. Both Verbka and St. Albo were kind of clashing together, and Taryn Cole gets credited for the ace. It is 9-1. Ansley Litchfield in the second, leading 1-0. Taryn Cole to send this one away. Cole, line drive serve taken in the back row. Here's Adriana Thorell, bumps it up right side. Going off the kill block that time was Kennedy Wood. Here's Thorell in the middle. She goes off the Jenna Holm block, who sends it right back. Holm two blocks here in the second. That could very well go down for our block of the match, brought to you by State Farm Insurance, Heidi Bazzana and Cozette in Gothenburg. 10 straight from Ansley Litchfield in the second. They're up 10-1. Taryn Cole, high serve. She's trying to go different velocities that time, and she sends it into the net. Big smile on her face after that one. But another 10-0 run after trailing by one. And it is 10-2 Spartans in the second. Here's Skemper to serve for Loomis. They finally get a side out. Skemper sends it away. Line drive serve taken by Garrity Smith. Here is Hickenbottom. Back set. Right side. Asia Lyon from the 10-foot line. Cross-court shot would not go. Kennedy Wood was there. Verbka keeps it up, and now a free ball is sent over by Camry Anderson. Here's Hickenbottom. Sets it up in the middle for Jenna Holm. Deep shot in the back row, and she gets the kill. Jenna Holm up to three kills. It's 11-2. Ansley Litchfield as they immediately get the sign out back. 9-point lead for the Spartans in the second. They lead it 1-0. Asia Lyon to serve for the Spartans. Lyon sends this one away. Deep serve taken in the back row. They will send it up in the middle for Adriana Thorell, and she is long on the swing. Attack error for Loomis. It is 12-2. Spartans in the second. And so carrying over that momentum from the first set here into the second. Asia Lyon to serve it away. Line drive serve, and nobody is there. Camry Anderson was the closest to it, but she cannot catch up in time. Asia Lyon has her first service ace and her 19th of the season. 13-2, Ansley Litchfield in the second, leading 1-0. Asia Lyon sends it away. Received back row by Trompke. Here's Verbka. Back set in the middle. Adriana Thorell goes off the block. Right back on Loomis's side. Now they'll set it up left side for Victoria Trompke. It goes high off of hands, but Smith was there. They'll now send it over for Holm. Holm's roll shot was dug up back onto Ansley Litchfield's side. They'll set it up left side. Here's Beckman. Beckman's kill is dug up by Skemper, and now Adriana Thorell trying to swing away from the 10-foot line in the middle, and she was long on her swing on the right side. An attack error for Loomis. Point Ansley Litchfield, and a timeout is going to be called by Loomis head coach Carrie Trompke. It is all Ansley Litchfield in the second, leading Loomis 14-2 and up 1-0. 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
0: It is all Ansley Litchfield here in the second set of this FKC semifinal matchup. Reminder, later tonight we'll have Amherst-Wilcox-Hildreth after the conclusion of this match. Ansley Litchfield up 1-0, all over Loomis here in the second. Here's Asia Lyon to serve this one away. Victoria Trompke takes in the back row. Here's Verbka, bumps it up for Trompke, 10-foot line, and she is long on the swing. Goes way deep out of the back line. It is 15-2. Ansley Litchfield in the second. It is all Spartans. Asia Lyon to serve this one away. Lyon sends it away. Serve taken on the right side by Victoria Trompke. She tried to kind of bump it up. She had her hands in the overhand position. Could not receive that one. So Asia Lyon, her second ace here of the second set. That's now 9 service aces for Ansley Litchfield here tonight. Here's a deep serve taken by Camry Anderson. Verbka bumps it up. Right side, here's Kennedy Wood. Goes off the block and gets the kill. And so Kennedy Wood, who did not play in the first set, gets the sign out for Loomis. Just their third point here of the second, trailing 16-3. Camry Anderson will be back to serve. Loomis down 13, down 1-0 as well. Garrity Smith receives. Here's Hickenbottom, back set, right side. Jenna Holm, roll shot would not go. Skemper was there. Here's Verbka, back set in the middle for Kegley, and a great dig that time by Ceballos, who keeps it up. And then J.C. Beckman able to terminate from the middle. That was all set up by the fantastic dig that time by Kyler Ceballos, and it's 17-3. Ansley Litchfield in the second. Here's Garrity Smith. Line drive serve taken by Camry Anderson. Adeline Verbka sets it up in the middle for Natalie Kegley. Another nice dig that time from Taryn Cole from the 10-foot line. Here's Beckman. Roll shot, and it is just in on that far right side. Loomis left it alone, but J.C. Beckman gets her fourth kill of the match, and it's 18-3. Ansley Litchfield in the second. Garrity Smith again goes high serve. Just rolls off the tape, and it's an ace. It is all Spartans here in the second. Garrity Smith gets the 10th service ace for Ansley Litchfield tonight. They are dominating at the line, 19-3. Spartans in the second, leading 1-0. They took the first 25-23, but this has been a one-sided second set. Peyton Housden will check in for Loomis. Garrity Smith to serve it away. Line drive serve taken by Housden in the back row. And Verbka just keeps it up, and then Kegley's able to get it over on a free ball. Here's Hickenbottom, sets it up in the middle for Casey Nelson. Can't get the kill. Housden was there. Now left side, here's Victoria Trumpke, and she is long on the swing. Point for Ansley Litchfield. And it's 20-3, Spartans in the second. It was a close first set, but it has been all Ansley Litchfield here in the seconds. Here's Garrity Smith to serve this one away, right to left across your radio dial. Line drive serve taken by Camry Anderson awkwardly, and it's just punched over by Kennedy Wood. Great job by her. Here's Hickenbottom, sets it up for Casey Nelson, who tried for the roll shot, but was a little bit short, sends it into the net, so a point for Loomis, and it's 20-4. Eliana Isaacson will check in and serve for Loomis. 20-4, Ansley Litchfield in the second, leading one set to none. Isaacson, deep serve taken in the back row by Ceballos. Here's Hickenbottom, sets it up. Left side for Casey Nelson, dug up back row by Isaacson that time. Here's Victoria Trompke on the long swing. Great diving dig from Casey Nelson. Now here's Beckman, goes high off of hands and gets the kill. JC Beckman with five kills, three of them here in the second. And it's 21-4, Ansley Litchfield in the second. Abby Hickenbottom will serve this one away with the left. Received by Housden, kept up in the air, and then a free ball over by Skemper. Loy receives, they'll back set it back to Loy from the 10-foot line. Goes off the block, dug up at the line by Loy, but then she can't keep it up. It's a point for Loomis. Natalie Kegley ended up winning the point for Loomis. 21-5, Ansley Litchfield here in the second. As Victoria Trompke to serve it away. Line drive serve taken in the back row. Here's Hickenbottom, sets it up in the middle for Casey Nelson. Can't get the kill. Trompke, although she does end up getting the kill, as Trompke received it awkwardly. And so Casey Nelson able to terminate. And it's 22-5. Ansley Litchfield in the second. Leading one set to none. Looking to go up two sets to none as Addison Lyon will go back to serve. With the Spartans up 17 in the second, leading one set to none. Lyon sends it away, trying to go cross court. Would not fall for the ace setter dump sent over by Verbka. That one would not fall. And now at the net, nobody was there. Hickenbottom had set it up for Ansley Litchfield, and it was just too far into the net. Nothing that any of her teammates could do with it. 22-6. Ansley Litchfield in the second. Natalie Kegley will go back to serve. Throws this one away from the middle. High serve. Just sneaks over the net. Maddie Loy was there, though. Backs it in the middle for Casey Nelson. Goes high off of hands. Great dig to keep it up by Trompke. And then Loomis sends it over on a free ball. Here's Hickenbottom. Sets it up left side. Asia Lyon. Left pin. Goes off the block. Kept up in the air. And then it will be a free ball over by Verbka. Here's Garrity Smith. Bumps it in the middle for Casey Nelson. Goes off the block. It is sent right back to sender Adriana Thorell. Sent it right back. And so Loomis trying to get some momentum, if anything else, just to get some momentum heading into the third. Ansley Litchfield up 22-7. Garrity Smith receives the serve from Kegley. Here's Annie Lyon, bumps it up for Asia Lyon. Cross-court shot dug up by Kegley. Here's Isaacson, sets it up for Skemper from the 10-foot line, and Skemper goes into the net. Attack error, point for Ansley Litchfield. And the Spartans are up 23-7 here in set number two. Casey Nelson to serve it away, right to left across your radio dial. Casey Nelson sends it away. Received in the back row by Eliana Isaacson. They'll keep it up. Now Victoria Trompke, 10-foot line. She is going to be long on the swing. Attack error for Loomis. Point Ansley Litchfield, and it is set point here in the second. Ansley Litchfield trying to go up two sets to none. Casey Nelson to serve. Nelson sends it away. Line drive serve taken by Isaacson. Bumped up in the air. Now from the 10-foot line. Going into the net is Victoria Trompke, and the Spartans dominate in the second, taking it 25-7. And so they will look for the sweep in the third. Loomis will look to rally back. Ansley Litchfield leads Loomis two sets to none. 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
0: Well, after a tight first set here in this FKC volleyball semifinal matchup, it was all Ansley Litchfield in the second, 25-7. They lead it 2-0. They are being led so far here tonight by both J.C. Beckman and Asia Lyon. They both have 5 kills, also 4 service aces for Taryn Cole. Here is Sophia Skemper on the attack. Roll shot will fall, and Loomis will get the first point here in the third set. Skemper had 4 kills in the first, and then none there in the second. But Ansley Litchfield won it 25-7. So it is 1-0 Loomis in the third, down 2-0. Winner will play either Amherst or Wilcox-Hildreth in the final on Thursday. Maddie Loy receives it. Here's Hickenbottom. Sets it up left side for Jenna Holm. It is received by Verbka. Now Verbka will go with the push shot over. Ansley Litchfield receives. Here's Garrity Smith. Sets it up left side. Asia Lyon trying to go with the left, but sends it into the net. An attack error. And Loomis up 2-0 here in the third. Down 2-0. Loomis has usually gotten the first few points of each set, and then Ansley Litchfield's gotten a big run. Here's Kyna Lynn Verbka, sends this one away. Hickenbottom will set it up left side. Asia Lyon trying to go up the hands, and St. Albo was there. They bump it up. Here's Thorell. Can't get that one down. They will set it up in the middle for Jenna Holm. Long on the swing. It's an attack error for Ansley Litchfield. Oh, no, they'll say it was touched. And so Jenna Holm gets her 4th kill of the match. And it's 2-1 Loomis in the third, down 2-0. Taryn Cole will go back to serve. Cole sends it away. It is received by Skemper. Here's Verbka. Back sets in the middle. Thorell goes high off of hands, but Garrity Smith was there. Here's Hickenbottom. Sets it up for Jenna Holm. Holm swinging away, and she's got back-to-back kills for Ansley Litchfield. She's got 5, and we're tied at 2 in the third. Taryn Cole to serve this one away, right to left across your radio dial. Cole, line drive serve, taken by Skemper. Verbka bumps it up, back to Skemper, left side. Skemper swinging away, and she is long on the attack. Attack error for Loomis, point for Ansley Litchfield. And it is 3-2. There's Taryn Cole again, sends this one away, received by Skemper at the net. There's Verbka now, a free ball over by Camry Anderson. Addie Lyon receives in the back row. Here's Hickenbottom, sets it up for Asia Lyon, goes high off of hands, and then Trompke was there to bump it up. They'll set it up left side, Skemper off the left pin, had it blocked right back to Loomis's side, ball loose in the air at the net. Back onto Loomis's side, and then Victoria Trompke tried for the push shot, would not fall. They'll set it up for Jenna Holm. Holm, cross-court shot, and it's through. From the right side, went left, and Jenna Holm has 3 kills already here in the third. And it's 4-2, Ansley Litchfield in the third. Up 2-0. Took the first 25-23 and the second 25 to 7. Here's Taryn Cole, sends this one away. Skemper receives. Skemper bumps this one up. They will set this one up left side. Skemper swinging away. It is dug up in the back row by Taryn Cole. Now here's Asia Lyon, goes off the block and gets the long kill after it was batted around a couple of times. 6 kills now for Asia Lyon. And it's 5-2. Ansley Litchfield in the third. Up 2-0. Here's Taryn Cole to serve it away. Again, right to left across your radio dial is Ansley Litchfield. Line drive serve taken back row. Verbka bumps it up. Now free ball over by Victoria Trompke. Right in front of the net. Here is Hickenbottom trying for the quick kill. Could not fall. Here's Skemper. Left pin. Tried to go for the roll shot. Blocked right back to her. Skemper was there. And now just a center dump set over by Loomis. Here's Asia Lyon at the net. Trying for the attack, but she jumped a little bit early. Sent it into the net. An attack error for Ansley Litchfield. Point for Loomis. And it's 5-3, Ansley Litchfield in the third, up 2-0. Trying to make it to the FKC tournament title on Thursday. Sophia Skemper, line drive serve taken by Garrett A. Smith. Now Hickenbottom bumps it up, and a free ball sent over by Taryn Cole from the 10-foot line. Skemper was there, and now a roll shot trying to fall for Adriana Thorell. It almost did, and then Garrett A. Smith just able to punch that one over for Ansley Litchfield. Here's Verbka, sets it up left side. Trompke goes high off of hands and gets the kill. Trompke gets her first kill since the first set. And Loomis back within one. 5-4. Ansley Litchfield in the third. Up 2-0. Here's Sophia Skemper to serve it away. Left to right across your radio dial. Skemper, high serve, taken in the back row by Garrity Smith. Here's Hickenbottom, sets it up in the middle for Jenna Holm. Trying for the roll shot, but it is dug up by Verbka. And now free ball is going to be sent over by Trompke. High free ball. Deep in the back row, here's Hickenbottom, sets it up for Asia Lyon. Off the left pin, blocked right back to her, kept up by Addie Lyon. And now a free ball is sent over by Hickenbottom. Good rally here. Here is Verbka, sets it up in the middle. Adriana Thorell trying for the kill, and a point is going to go to Loomis as the Spartans were over the line. We are tied at 5 in the third with Ansley Litchfield up 2-0. Skemper to serve it away for Loomis. Skemper line drive serve taken in the back row by Taryn Cole. Now Jenna Holm colliding with her teammate Hickenbottom. Sent it into the net. Both Hickenbottom and Holm were there. And Loomis takes a 6-5 lead here in the third set. Sophia Skemper to serve it away. Skemper sends it away. Line drive serve taken by Garrett E. Smith. Now here's Hickenbottom, sets it up in the middle for Jenna Holm. Holm on the long swing is just out on the left side. It is a point for Loomis, and suddenly the Wolves up 7-5 here in the third. Trying to fight back, down 2-0. It will be Sophia Skemper once again to serve it away for Loomis. Skemper sends it away, received in the back row. Here's Hickenbottom, back set right side on the slide. Asia Lyon is long on the attack. And they're going to call a net violation, actually, on the Wolves. And so Ansley Litchfield gets the side out. It is 7-6, Loomis in the third. Down 2-0. Asia Lyon will be back to serve here for Ansley Litchfield. Lyon sends this one away. High serve taken on the right side by Trompke. Here's Verbka, back set right side. St. Albo goes high off of hands. Asia Lyon was there to receive. Hickenbottom sets it up in the middle for Jenna Holm, who goes high with the roll shot and gets the kill. Holm having a nice third set. She's got 4 kills here in the third, 7 on the match, and we're tied at 7 in the third with Ansley Litchfield up 2-0. Asia Lyon to serve this one away, right to left. Deep serve, and it is just in on the back right corner. Camry Anderson left it alone, and Asia Lyon gets her third ace of the match. And Ansley Litchfield continues to dominate at the line. That's their 11th service ace of the match. 8-7, Ansley Litchfield in the third. Up 2-0. Asia Lyon to serve it away. Taken by Camry Anderson. A little bit awkwardly, but St. Albo was there. Now free ball over by Kynalyn Verbka. Here is a set in the middle for Jenna Holm. Holm, who goes straight up and annihilates that volleyball. For yet another kill. She's got 5 kills here in the third. 8 on the match, and it is 9-7. Ansley Litchfield in set 3. Up 2-0. Trying to get back to the FKC title match for the first time in 2 years. Asia Lyon sends it away. Received in the back row by Camry Anderson. Here's Verbka. Sets it up for Trompke. Left pin. Had to wait on it a little bit. And now a setter dumps it over by Hickenbottom. Dug up by Anderson. Here's Verbka. Sets it up in the middle for Adriana Thorell. It goes into the net. Attack error. Point for Ansley Litchfield. And it is 10-7 Spartans in the third. We have a timeout. Ansley Litchfield up two sets to none, trying to get to the FKC conference title match. 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